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2: 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Again, if you're having issues, we're going to come back in the next segment in just a minute here. 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
2: Welcome back to Seculo. I just want to jump back in and reset the conversation. I know we had some technical difficulties here in the first segment if you're watching online. So let's kind of reframe. Let's pretend we're starting over here. Of course, we are talking about the continual. I mean, again, I said this earlier. It feels sometimes like this is a repeat because of how often we've had to go back and readdress what went on with Jack Smith in terms of the spying, in terms of all the things that happened in his term. And even how FBI agents, who were probably good people, who were doing great work, were almost being weaponized for political gain without their knowledge. This is really what was happening. And there is a new 57-page report from Jim Jordan. He had a committee that released this that went through, and they, I mean, their quotes say they ran roughshod over key constitutional protections. And if you really look at it, it was all having to do with people who were in the, I mean, the very broad sphere of President Trump. I brought it up earlier, but including the Speaker of the House at the time. And Will, when they were asked, well, why were people, why was this happening? Why was it, who is to blame for all of this? The blame

0: I mean, the answer is absurd.
1: This is one of the most shocking portions of this, because we know a lot of this. We know that they were spying on members of Congress. We know that they were, they first said, no, we just got toll records, which were meaning we saw who called who. And then we later find out, we didn't tell you the full truth. We omitted the part that said we also saw the contents. And then we ignored using the protections like a filter team to make sure that we didn't see the contents. We just threw those out as well. But when asked by this committee who was to blame for the unconstitutional seizures of phone records from members of Congress, Special Counsel Jack Smith bizarrely testified that it was President Trump's fault because, quote, he chose to call these members of Congress. Yeah. So the fact that the President of the United States,
0: how dare he,
1: talked to members of Congress, a co-equal branch of government, it's his fault that the special counsel's team then went after those members of Congress's records, asked the court not to tell those members of Congress that their records were being sought so that they never had to find out, and ignored all the constitutional protections like the speech and debate clause, due process rights, a litany of other things that these members of Congress should have been afforded but weren't by this special counsel's office. Who's to blame? Not us, who went roughshod over the Constitution. Not us, who weaponized the Department of Justice to try and sway an election. No. It's President Trump's fault. That is, I feel like, the key definition of Trump derangement syndrome, when you think that every single thing that happens is his fault.
0: And look, I understand. I see comments going, well, what's going to happen now? Well, let's at least take this one part as a win here and say, look, you have a 57-page report coming from Jim Jordan. They were able to actually get in there and get the job done to do these requests. What comes after this? I think we have to see and how that plays out. What would you like to see happen? Give me a call. Let me know. I'd love to hear from you, because right now it's just me and Will today. 1-800-684-3110. An easy way for you to get involved, by the way, is we have a petition available right now. And again, we know the deep state language can get a little tired. It can get a little exhausting when you think, well, we've had President Trump back in office for 2.5 years. You've had Republicans in control. How is this still happening? Well, one, we're looking back historically, but also we know that this are some of them are institutional issues that have to be taken care of. Now, I think a lot of what's gone on at the FBI has been very positive under Cash and under a lot of people who are there running that team. I think we've seen a huge improvement in a lot of these areas, but it doesn't mean it doesn't exist in some way. And it doesn't mean it can't quickly return to that when you don't have a president in office that you may agree with. I think we can always get stuck, as I brought up here so many times, on the very short-term impact on a lot of these things, and forget that we are just 2 years away from a new president of the United States being selected. 2 years, 24 months, 20, let's say 26 months, 26 months until you have a new president of the United States selected, a new president-elect. Because it won't be President Trump. Obviously, he's not up for re-election, so there will be a new president. And that will determine what the future looks like for the, really, for the justice system, for the FBI, for all of the different divisions that are under an administration. And you can't just let some of this slide, even if it happened 3 or 4 years ago, even if it happened when this president wasn't in office.
1: That's right. And once again, there is also a part of this report is showcasing what has happened, so it doesn't will not happen again. But once again, the legislature has this oversight role to see, one, where funding goes, where what legislation can be crafted. Currently, and this was from this year, June 2nd, Congressman Mike Kelly from Pennsylvania introduced H.R. 9098, which is a bill titled Congressional Records Protection Act, to protect the separation of powers enshrined in the United States Constitution and to end the weaponized surveillance of members of Congress. So there are things that can be done. Once again, they violated the constitutional protections, and a lot of that, I feel like, if it ever did go to trial or get to an issue, would have been not evidence that could have been admitted, that could have been fruit of the poisonous tree, because of how these things were obtained by the special counsel's office. But then you start to look, okay, there needs to be maybe stronger protections. Maybe there needs to be enumerated consequences if a Department of Justice runs roughshod over the Constitution and decides to go after the individuals that are elected members of Congress. Jack Smith wasn't elected. He wasn't confirmed by the Senate. He was a special counsel. We have issues with the special counsels as they are. Even Justice Thomas, in one of his dissents, brought up the fact that, hey, special counsels may not even be constitutional. So this entire thing.
0: The existence of the role.
1: Right.
0: Like having that as a thing.
1: Delegating powers to someone of this magnitude that is not confirmed by the Senate is even constitutionally skeptical. There's a very good argument from conservative jurists that say it's not.
0: Yeah.
1: So when you start to look at all of this, yes, real change can happen. And I think some of the biggest, accountability that was had was there was an election. And President Trump was able to shut all of this down.
0: They essentially, we're all removed from office, if you say that. But again, it doesn't mean that in 2 years, something can't shift again. I want to take this call because I understand the feeling. I understand the emotion. It's ACLJ champion, by the way. Champions get always jumped up to the front. But also, I want you to tell you, if you want to become a champion, you can do it today. Donation of any kind, just make it recurring. And you become an ACLJ champion. That's what we like to call you here. People that dedicate a certain amount of money each month to the organization. And that can be $5, that can be $500, whatever it can be. You know, we don't say one's a champion. If you are saying you're putting any of your hard-earned income monthly to this organization, you are an ACLJ champion. And know how much we appreciate that. Do that today at ACLJ.org. Ken is calling on line one. Ken, go ahead.
2: Yeah, once you guys said that there's another report that came out that just said something else illegal happened, I just got really upset and just thought, I got a call today because this is just so, it just goes on and on and on, and no one gets any kind of,
0: consequences. No consequences.
1: Well, I would say, Ken, one, we there is a consequence. The entire Biden administration is no longer in power. There's no longer that authority. There's no longer the...
0: And not term limited.
1: Right.
0: Boot it out.
1: Department of Justice is not helmed by Merrick Garland anymore as the Attorney General of the United States. Those are consequences. That is, their entire desire to cling to power has been taken away from them. And another thing, too, I think people get caught up on trying to go after the one person, like Jack Smith, when I think the Judiciary Committee has a broader goal here. Obviously, there have been criminal referrals against members of the previous administration's Department of Justice. There have been issues that, and as you know, if you are a follower of this broadcast, the legal system takes a very long time sometimes to get to that point. But it's always also not a guarantee. You are innocent until proven guilty in the eyes of the law in the United States. And that's a good thing. We want to uphold that. But you also have to think there's a broader mission here for the Judiciary Committee and for Chairman Jim Jordan. It's not just to go after the one person that was violating the law. It's to go after the system that made it so easy for these laws to get run over and violated. And that's what you see here in this report. This showcases it and also says, here's some things we got to do to fix this.
0: I see a lot going on in the chat right now. Because I kind of presented the conversation of being less than two years from picking a Republican and Democrat candidate, you know, well less than that. But you're talking about 2 years, 26 months from picking the next president of the United States. It seems early. I remember President Trump announced years ahead that he was running in the election in 2024. Who's your front runner right now that you think can defend something like this, that can keep some of these institutions in check? Because we know we've had Republicans and Democrat presidents who have failed at that, who have let those run into shambles, whether they meant to or not. So who do you think is going to be the strongest in keeping all of this in check and keeping us in the right direction? Of those current people that you see right now, and maybe you got one that's random that we're not thinking about, I want to hear from you. 1-800-684-3110, because the ramifications of that are being shown right here in paper. It's showing here right here with this Jim Jordan investigation. Give me a call. 1-800-684-3110.
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0: Welcome back to Seculo. I do want to hear from you. We had a bunch of calls and then they went away. So call me now, 1-800-684-3110 to have your voice heard on the air. There's a lot of you who are commenting really aggressively online. Let's get you on the air today. I want to hear from you.
1: Well, and I actually want to take a comment. This is from YouTube, from Bruce. It says, it's not okay to...
0: Bruce!
1: Oh, you threw me off there. I don't know if I'll be able to recover from that.
0: Go ahead.
1: It says, it's not okay to violate the law even if the harm parties overcome the damages. I understand the sentiment here, because this is going back to what I said, that to some degree that, you know, I mean, there was accountability in the fact that the president overcame what they were throwing at them and trying to sway the election. There's also, when you start to look at, okay, violating the law, violating someone's constitutional rights, sometimes it's not always a criminal offense. I mean, many of the times, I would say almost every time that we take a case on here at the ACLJ where we're alleging that our client's First Amendment rights were violated, so violating the Constitution, it's to restore that right. It's not to get someone thrown in jail. These aren't criminal cases. These are civil cases. So that's partially what I was talking about with the work of the Judiciary Committee, right? Is that they're pointing to the fact that Congressman Mike Kelly from Pennsylvania introduced H.R. 9098 in the Congressional Records Protection Act. Sometimes a violation of the Constitution by a party, by a government officer, there may not be criminal consequences for that. It's to restore the right is what you go to court to do. So sometimes that is the role of Congress. If a violation has been done or what they tried to do here, that it may be you cannot do that, but there is no criminal penalty. So you also have to take that in mind. Saying someone violated the law doesn't always mean that there is a statute that lists you go to jail for this. Now, I think that there are plenty of things that could be pointed to here that could be potential criminal violations, that there are things on the books. But that's also for the current Department of Justice to look at and decide. It's not for us that want to see accountability to always go forward and say, I want them in jail no matter what because they violated the Constitution. It's infuriating, but you also have to keep that in mind.
0: In the next segment, by the way, a lot of you I see in the chat are talking about, has there been a reinstatement of some of these press outlets? They're showing up. Is CNN allowed on the White House campus? What's going on with that? In the next segment, we're going to address the current status of all of that. There's a lot of mixed reporting here. And again, as you probably will see, that this seems to be another what was a strategic political move in terms of, you know, to get things in certain, let's just say it moved the political landscape. It moved what everyone was talking about. Because, of course, you're going to still have options like CNN and MSNBC or MS Now somehow involved in what's going on in the White House. And President Trump can spin that as they can't stay away from me. They can boycott it, but they can't. And look, somewhat that's absolutely true. Phone lines are open for you, though, about that as well. If you do want to call in the next segment, we're going to address that a little bit harder. 1-800-684-3110. We do have a petition involving this Jack Smith situation. It's a pretty broad petition. I want you to go to ACLJ.org/sign right now. 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If you've been here a while, but maybe you don't give financially, that's okay too. Or maybe you do. I want you to sign the petition. There's a lot of different ways you can get involved with the ACLJ at ACLJ.org. And as I say, because of supporters like you, nothing ever is behind a paywall. It is all available to you for absolutely free. With that, I want to take some phone calls. Let's go. Let's go to Diane. Again, I posed that question, which is, look, we're 2 years out from a presidential pick, really. Who you're going to pick to be the president of the United States. 26 months from now, we will know. That is not very long. So who is that going to be that you think can actually uphold what's happening or move us forward and not end up in a situation where we are getting someone like Jack Smith who's going to interfere in what's happening? Let's go to Diane. Go ahead.
5: Good morning. Yes, I'm really hoping for Governor Ron DeSantis.
0: Okay. Why? Give me a little bit more. Why, Governor DeSantis?
5: Well, he's done a marvelous job with Florida.
0: Yeah.
5: And he's going to be available.
0: Yeah, of course.
5: So I think it would be perfect.
0: Yeah, he ran last time. Of course, that went a little sideways, I think, for everyone who was running against President Trump. I like Governor DeSantis. I've talked about that before, that I was excited about his run before everything kind of went haywire for every other person running. I mean, we can go back on it and say there was a lot of good people. But Governor DeSantis, well, he's about to be wrapping up, right?
1: Right. You're right. There's currently a race for his
0: governor.
1: Replacement.
0: Right.
1: Byron Donalds is running as a Republican. I forget who won the nomination.
0: You don't hear his name coming up very much anymore, though.
1: That's right.
0: I have to say, he does seem to have faded a little.
1: I do think that he will make that attempt. I think he is probably doing that work right now to get donors lined up to see if it's there, testing the waters, if you will. But once again, to Diane's point, that sometimes is the way things go for a nominee, is that, yeah, the conversation about the vice president is very up there. The people that you see nationally that are dominating the headlines, Secretary of State Marco Rubio. But many times when it gets into that primary process, you have someone that comes out and says, look, I agree with the way that President Trump did things, and I was governing. These people were the deputies to the president. I was actually governing. I was an executive of the state, and look at everything that Florida has done. That could be, it wouldn't be super surprising if he rose to the top of a primary field, after also being through the process before. You know, you think both Marco Rubio as well as DeSantis have been through that nomination process for president before. They both run for president. That they, to some degree, them and their staff, their longtime loyalists, have been through that process and understand what it takes to get it done. Someone like former senator from Ohio, now vice president, J.D. Vance, hasn't been through that style of campaign process other than being on the ticket
0: with
1: President Trump.
0: Tough hill to climb, though, whenever you're going against even the vice president, the current vice president. Just based on airtime that you already are going to have, name recognition, yeah, the push likely from the president of the United States. There's a lot. I mean, I can't really even in my head quickly jump back to the vice president that ran that didn't get the nomination. I'm sure there is one in recent history, but in my head, I can't. Nothing jumps to mind very quickly.
1: Right. Well, I mean, you think the most recent, obviously, vice president that got the nomination would have been Al Gore.
0: Yeah. Directly. Joe Biden was second time around. Yeah.
1: Right. Exactly. It wasn't immediately after being an extension of that presidency.
0: Obama administration, yeah.
1: And what we were, that's 26 years ago now.
0: So Al Gore,
1: more than a quarter of
0: George
1: a century.
0: H.W. Bush. You know, these are people who were the name that everyone recognized. So
1: right.
0: It's a tough, like it's almost like beating an incumbent who it's never easy to go in there and upset it. However, and that's not to say they'll win the general.
1: That's for the nomination.
0: For
1: process,
0: the nomination.
1: Right.
0: Yeah, I'm saying for the nomination. But again, do I hope Governor DeSantis jumps in there? Sure, I hope we have a lot of great names. I always love to see a packed field of qualified candidates that we can all decide on. And I think you do have people who have been leading very well. Governor DeSantis is one of them who obviously has made Florida into a really It's always has been a thriving state, but even more so than ever before. Hey, we're going to have a break here, less than a minute, if you're watching online. So don't go anywhere. And we're going to chat a little bit more about the press and what the what's going on where there. We'll give you a full update of the press and the boycott and the situation with President Trump and the White House and CNN and Fox and MS Now and all of them kind of coming together, as, of course, that was a big stink over the last week. Also, we do know that there's still updates coming in from the UN with Prime Minister Netanyahu speaking today. A lot happening in that world in relation to Israel. We'll get back to you very soon. Less than a minute. Don't go anywhere. And if you are listening on terrestrial radio, you can find us on ACLJ.org right now. 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
7: You know, Ronald Reagan believed self-government required something that government could never replace, responsibility in the hands of the people. In his 1981 inaugural address, Reagan warned against the idea that America had become too complicated to be governed by its citizens. Reagan asked, "If no one among us is capable of governing himself, then who among us has the capacity to govern someone else?" For Reagan, limited government was not about having no government. It was about remembering where responsibility begins, with individuals, families, communities, and the people themselves. Because when government assumes every responsibility, citizens gradually surrender their own. Self-government asks more of us than dependence ever will. And freedom requires a people willing to govern themselves before asking government to do it for them.
8: Keeping you informed and engaged, now more than ever. This is Seculo. And now your host, Logan Seculo.
0: Welcome to the second half hour of Seculo. Will Haynes in studio with me. This is Logan Seculo. We got a few phone lines still open for you at 1-800-684-3110. Of course, we are talking about that really bombshell Jack Smith investigation done by Jim Jordan. We'll get back to that, but I do also know that there's a lot of conversation surrounding that press boycott of the White House and the all the press events that were going on in the White House, whether that was, you know, the banning originally of CNN and MS Now and some of the more liberal-leaning outlets, to where Fox News even decided we're going to link arms with our friends across the aisle because we don't believe that they should have been kicked out. That conversation kept happening. It felt like within days it sort of fell apart. You know, you saw all the press that was surrounding President Trump, even at the event with the mayor of New York City and other places, and he seemed to not really care that much that they were there. In some ways, it became a talking point, a almost comedic talking point of, look, you can't get away from me, though that's not necessarily how it was running. And now it feels like, as of today, there was some interference from the courts.
1: Well, I think to some degree, we can also look back on this move and see that it was kind of a little bit of get your attention for that Trump TV White House announcement that it kind of fizzled. It didn't really do much. 24-hour news from the White House. Now, I have my own issues with...
0: Well, it wasn't, though. It was right. Just 24-hour feed of the best of President Trump.
1: Right, which when is... there's a little bit of irony here that when it is the best that's put out by the White House 24/7, and then people are like, CNN's only propaganda. It's like, well, then we are. That is, by definition, only saying the good things on a 24-hour loop,
0: yeah.
1: A propaganda-type move. But here's what we have here. The White House was told by the court, because these journalistic outlets, and people are going to get mad at me for calling them that, these news outlets.
0: The legacy media.
1: Legacy media
0: there
1: outlets.
0: You go, Will.
1: Went and sought a temporary restraining order. So basically a 14-day pause on his ban, say reinstate our passes while we continue to go into this this entire litigation, because it's going to continue on. So sought a temporary restraining order against the president, against the White House, for their credentials. The judge, who is a Trump appointee, so before people say, you know, oh, you know, rogue radical judge,
0: yeah,
1: going to be a conservative jurist here.
0: Well, we know how President Trump even feels about his own Supreme Court justices that he selected.
1: Well, because once again, to the despair of the Democrats, we do have an independent judiciary.
0: Yeah, they don't always vote the way the president wants.
1: I think that's the exception that proves the rule here, that we don't need to completely reform our judicial system. Anyhow, he grants the TRO, and then the White House defied it, defied the court order, and didn't allow MS Now, CNN, or Politico back on campus. There was a lot of mix-up. It also seems like it could be a little bit of an administrative issue, because then the judge ordered them to respond to non-compliance allegations by about 3 minutes ago, our time. So I haven't seen if that has been filed in court or not specifically, but that could put them in an issue where they're held in contempt of court. It could bring, you know, where people are temporarily jailed for ignoring the order. It wouldn't be the president himself. It'd be someone on staff probably, but that ignored the order of the judge. Now we're seeing that CNN is back on campus at the White House. This is a report on X from another member of the press from the Daily Wire, that's the White House correspondent, was able to report they're back here. So it is a back and forth. I do think the noncompliance initially doesn't make that judge happy. That's probably not going to help you down the line. But I think at the end of the day, I don't think this was meant to be a forever story by the White House. I think a lot of this, as we say, is changing the narrative.
0: Yeah, CNN back on campus, my favorite Rodney Dangerfield film.
1: Yes, it was only direct to DVD.
0: Yeah, exactly. Phone lines are open for you, 1-800-684-3110. In the next segment, we're also going to talk a little about the New York Times. We're going to take some calls. We've got phone lines open, and a ton of you watching right now. A lot of you watching, and a lot of phone lines open. Do something about that. Fix that for us. 1-800-684-3110. I do see quite a few names popped up of who you think is going to be that next president of the United States. And again, you may feel like that's far away. But when it comes to big moments like this, we got to look into how things were being run in previous administrations. We have to remember that that is not very far away. We'll be right back.
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0: Hey, welcome back. Seculo here. Logan Seculo, Will Haynes.
1: Good to see you, Logan.
0: We're going to take some calls. A lot of you called in. Still a few lines open, 1-800-684-3110. We'll go ahead and take some of these. Some of you guys have been on hold for quite a little while. Let's go to Gene first, though, in Wisconsin, who's watching on the Salem News Channel, which, by the way, is another way you can watch this show live. We do it again live, 12 to 1 p.m. Eastern time. You can work your way back from there, where we are live on the Salem News Channel. That's available on a lot of, what do they call it? It's fast. It's a fast channel. It's a fast channel. It's a free Pluto, Roku. It's on a lot of those options, the Salem News Channel. A lot of great lineup, but we're on there. Gene, go ahead.
14: Hi. I think DeSantis, as far as him being in the running, I don't know if DeSantis is strong enough. I would think J.D. Vance or Rubio.
0: Yeah.
14: Because we need somebody with a backbone like Trump has. And not care about what people think, because they need to do what they need to do. It's just got to be they go with what they know is right. And I'm really struggling with this idea of Democrat socialist. They're two totally separate words. How can you have a socialist Democrat? You know, and how is it possible for them to put their hand on the Bible and swear that they're going to uphold the Constitution when everything they believe in is the opposite?
0: Sure, I could break down, Gene, the difference between what they would say is a Democrat socialist and someone who is just a socialist or part of socialism. To do that, though, would be exhausting a lot of energy that really is kind of unnecessary in the sense of they believe a lot more social programs, things that can get done, of course, more elected.
1: Well, as well, it's not Democrat socialist. It's Democratic
0: socialist.
1: And really what they mean is that majority rules. They mean that we get enough people to think like us and we take over everything. And that is why our constitutional republic is safeguards people in demographics that are in the minority party, politically speaking. That the mob rule, those that win the election, it's part of the reason also why we don't have popular vote for president. It is protect the minority ideologies and belief systems and in every other sense of that term, that you are not then just completely steamrolled by those in power.
0: Remember, there's also nuances they will claim within Democratic Socialists. So you have someone like AOC being like, well, I'm a member of the New York Democratic Socialists, but not the main party Democratic Socialists. That's way too far.
1: Of course, that's what you'd say when you're running for president. Saying
0: there's all of these layers. And I think what you have to remember is what it's really doing in some ways is appealing to a younger base that wants free everything. Not to say, by the way, that they won't win. We saw what happened in New York City. And by the way, we saw President Trump meeting with that mayor of New York City in a very cordial, friendly way, in a way that felt very positive. Why? Because he's a very engaging speaker. Let's not kid ourselves. The mayor of New York City and AOC are very talented. They are very smart people. You may disagree with everything they stand for, and likely you do. But don't put it past them that they're not going to win elections. That the Democratic Socialists are not going to do it. They are a very charismatic group, and they offer a utopian state for a lot of people that feel disenfranchised by the way the economy is going, by the way that they have been raised. A lot of it is appealing to not our generation, not even the millennial, but to the next generation of that. It's before you get to your Gen Alphas, before you get to your, it's more like the Gen Z group. That group, you know, people that are right now aged, let's say, 18 to 25. That is who you're going to rile up with this. Because you're going to have a generation coming in. I would even actually say it's a little older than that. 25 to 35. The generation below that, by the way, I think it's going to be radical. You're going to have a really strong group of people right now who are currently in college or a little bit younger. But you're living through a moment where the top tier candidates are going to be appealing to a younger group that's 25-35, and they hear that because they have seen the consequences of their own actions often and would love to blame that on the government. And now we have a rise in Democrat socialism.
1: Well, and once again, they are looking at this, and I know a lot of people are concerned by seeing the rise in it and to see not just the ability for these individuals to win House seats in places like New York or in California or even in Colorado, as we see this happening. But really to see it, it becomes such that the ideology is becoming mainstream within the Democrat Party. We talked earlier this week about those statistics and the from that poll of where the party is today, where Democrats and liberals are today. And we talked about a lot of the shocking things that they'd be okay with a military coup. If they woke up and there was a headline that President Trump had been taken out by the military and that there was a military leadership installed, they would feel it was a majority either felt strongly positive feelings or somewhat positive feelings about that. But that wasn't the only thing in that. It was all of the other issues that the DNC is now co-opted from the DSA, like abolishing the Senate, about completely changing the structure of our separation of powers, about packing the Supreme Court, making it a less independent judiciary, by the way, when you do that. All of those things are not coming from the traditional old guard Democrats. It's coming from the philosophy that the DSA is instilling in these candidates and also in the voter base. So, yeah, they may get into office and say, I swear on this Bible or whatever they choose to swear on, the oath to uphold the Constitution. Yeah. But what are they probably most focused on? The ability to amend that Constitution. Absolutely. So, yeah, it is a little not. We know that our hope and our faith and our trust is in God and that he's in control of all things. But it is unsettling that that is where the mainstream party on the left of America is co-opting a lot of those ideas.
0: I think there are ways to see social programs that are happening. And there are social programs, by the way, that we all do agree on for the most part. There are things that are being done that you want your government to go in and work on the roads. You want them to do all of these kind of things. You even help people who are in need. There are levels to that. It's when it becomes about everyone and that everyone becomes this sort of victim of the system is where it gets out of line. We are not talking about not being compassionate. We are not talking about looking at things from a rational point of view or having programs that do help communities. Of course, I 100% agree with those, probably more so than a lot of people. But what I don't agree with, again, is this massive victim mentality from what feels like an entire generation that is going to be activated and have already seemed to be activated in the political process. I want to take a call, though, about a different group. Let's go to Nick in Washington, D.C. Nick, go ahead. You're on the air right now.
15: Yeah. Hi there. Yeah, I like Marco Rubio. And the reason why is that the Latinos, a lot of Latinos voted for Trump. And now because of all the deportation that's been going down, a lot of them feel betrayed. So I feel that if Marco Rubio for president, and he could do something for Latinos, like Latinos that have been here for 10 years plus that have never gotten in trouble with the law, somehow, you know, work hard, take care of their family, make them citizens, I think a lot of Latinos will come back to the...
0: Yeah, hey, Nick, we lost your connection there. I do think, like, I hate when people start, like, putting voter blocks around race or gender or whatever it may be, or religion, because I think often that becomes very oversimplified. I feel like the Democrats do it much more than even the Republicans, because then that's always the shocking number. How many Hispanic people voted for a Republican? Can you believe it? How many black people voted for a Republican? Can you believe it? It's never the other way. I don't like that. However, I do think it's going to be an interesting stat to pay attention to in the midterms is what did the situation with ICE, and look, I think we can all agree that even those who are on the full-blown, they love everything ICE has been doing, that there have been some blunders over the last years. There has been some mishandling of some of it. People have been killed. All of those things happen. There have been people who are not trained. We know, we've gone through this, and there's been replacements to those people, by the way, yeah, who were doing that.
1: At very least, it was a PR blunder because you saw replacement at Department of Homeland Security.
0: So right. I'm not defending one way or the other, but what I'm saying is we know that there were changes that had to be made because we saw it wasn't being worked on the way it was, you know, supposed to be. Does that affect that voter block, if you will, coming in the midterms? I think that's going to be very interesting to watch, and maybe that will see a rise of somebody like a Marco Rubio. I'm not sure. I don't know how that plays out. Florida's also, where Marco's from, very different. It has been a purple state for a long time and then became a very red state over the last decade, including, by the way, that block. Because that block of voters, if you will, a lot of them are from Cuban descent, refugees that came in, and trust me, if you want to talk to somebody that is against democratic socialism, you talk to our Cuban American base, because they have something to say. Phone lines are open for you, though, at 1-800-684-3110. 1-800-684-3110. Last segment of the day. 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And there's new options that are becoming very soon to where we're going to be able to reach the entire world. 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
0: 9:30 a.m. The Answer. All right, last segment of the day. Still a couple lines open if you want to call in. 1-800-684-3110. Talking about a whole litany of topics today, Will. It's been a lot of fun. Thanks for joining us. I slowed it down for this segment. You know, a lot of times you come in hot.
1: Yeah.
0: But
1: for the final?
0: We got 8.5 minutes to kill. So you said you had a couple comments. You want to take some comments? You want to take some calls?
1: Start with a caller because I misplaced that piece of paper.
0: Okay. Well, you know what? See, this is what we do the slow version of the show. All right. We're headed towards the end of the week, guys. We got to take some deep breaths in. Okay. As your daughter said, sometimes the show can't just be blah, blah, blah, blah, blah. We can't keep doing this.
1: Right.
0: And this has been top tier. We can't keep doing this show.
1: Right. Yeah. I mean, so that was kind of the whole premise of it.
0: That was almost the tease. Let's take some calls, though. This is about the press issues. Let's go to Phil on line two. Phil, go ahead.
19: Tongue-in-cheek thing. In 1977, my program director at the radio station I started at told me, when you got to kill time, work it to death. But, hey, in regards to this press thing, and maybe I've got my history wrong, but my attitude on this is, the press, to be in the White House, in that press room, is a privilege. It is not in the Constitution anyplace. When our forefathers put the Constitution together, they did not mention CNN being in the press room.
0: Well, yeah,
19: in 1933, for President Roosevelt, a swimming pool was built in the basement of the White House. He had polio, and it helped relieve his discomfort. The next couple presidents enjoyed it. By the time the Nixon administration rolled around, they were being, the press was underfoot. And somebody said, hey, these guys are all over and they're in the way. Let's take that swimming pool and we'll make it into a press pool. Or today's standards, a cesspool. So they redid that whole room. It now became the press room. And it is a privilege, as far as I'm considered, as far as I'm concerned, for them to be in that press room. They're not telling them what they can or cannot print. They are saying, hey, if you want to play nice and be a credible reporter, which credibility in journalism has gone out the window about the 1990s, they're still welcome to go into the White House and they still have to be approved. But if you want to be in this press room, that's a privilege. Now, correct me if I'm wrong.
0: Now, I don't know all the facts about the creation of the press room. I will be honest with you. And as we know, the relationship between the press and the Nixon administration ended swimmingly. It went very well.
1: See, you did that there.
0: You like that? But Phil, I do think that you bring up some interesting points. Of course, it's not in the Constitution that CNN is allowed. Of course, CNN not founded until the early 80s, late 70s, early 80s. So that's couldn't have happened. However, is there precedent for this? Well, a judge is getting involved, and of course we know what they love to do with the Trump administration is you get a judge involved, even if it seems like it's ridiculous. Now, again, I think it's not a good idea. I've been very honest and very clear about that, because I think you will set a precedent moving forward where you could have a very easy way for the next, because as you said, the presidents love the spoils of the previous president, even if they disagreed with them at first. So what they could easily say is, okay, I'm Democrat President X. No longer will I allow Fox in, or even moderate, let's say a News Nation, someone that's a little bit more bending left, but isn't quite just pure propaganda. That could be a big issue moving forward. So I always like to look at the ramifications going forward. I understand your thoughts, though, right now in this, and a judge is getting involved.
1: Well, and Phil, to your point, yes, it's not as if he made a law banning CNN from speaking, so violating the First Amendment in that way. But so what they're arguing in this is that their First Amendment rights were violated, as well as their Fifth Amendment rights. In the Fifth Amendment, they're saying they were banned without due process, that he just decided and targeted three specific people for banning without any sort of appeal, without any sort of procedure that could go. He just said, y'all, no more. Then the First Amendment is that they are being blocked specifically in retaliation for their reporting and discriminating against their viewpoint. Now, obviously, this is going to play out for a long time. There's probably 1,000 different ways that this could end up. What the judge gave was a temporary restraining order, a TRO, for 14 days, 2 weeks, before they can get to another phase of this. And that is probably a cautious move by the judge here, based off of the complaints of First Amendment and Fifth Amendment restrictions, especially when you have the White House saying things like, we don't like what they're saying. And when you have the president say, fake news, I don't like them, I'm banning them. So sometimes the context here doesn't necessarily go in favor of the White House with the statements of the president, as well as some of the other reporting that they listed were some statements like they reported this, and it were things that the White House press office had directly given the outlets. So they were discriminating against them for reporting things that were given to them by the White House. It's a complicated thing, and I don't know how it's going to end up long term, but the judge obviously at this stage thought granting a TRO was appropriate.
0: Was worth it. Let's go ahead and switch topics a little bit to Carol in California, watching on Salem News Channel. Carol, go ahead.
20: Yes, hi. What I wanted to tell people is that, and I guess a lot of people know this, but too many don't, this thing with this communism and socialism and all of that, this is just another ripoff that they did in Russia, that they did in other different countries to shut them down and take them over and loot them. Communism is nothing but an orchestrated looting and a takeover of a country by these elites, by these oligarchs, who right now the situation with them is that they are trying to save their system. And there's really no saving it.
0: The creep is very real, Carol. I think that's absolutely true. You have to pay attention when things start creeping in and going from fringe, and all of a sudden they're sort of like a little less fringe, and then a little less, and all of a sudden they're moderate, and then all of a sudden, out of nowhere, they are the main line of the party.
1: Well, and once again, I think back to something you said earlier, that when you're talking about socialism here, this isn't like social programs. That is what, we talk about the scourge of socialism for so many years, and a lot of times it was just talking about adding social programs and things that, those are genuine policy debates. Yeah. What the DSA, the Democratic Socialists of America, and what a lot of these candidates under the DNC are now pushing for is a Marxist-style socialism that you would have seen in places like Russia, in places like Central America, that are, it is pure Marxism. It is not the constitutional republic framework that we have. They're working within that to try and bring about their change, but it is a very revolutionary ideology.
0: Yeah, I think we need to make sure that's clear. Hey, Kurt, unfortunately, we're not going to be able to get to you today. You can call back tomorrow. We'll try to get you earlier in the broadcast. Thankfully, you held the least of everybody, but I appreciate your call either way, but unfortunately, not be able to get to you. That being said, 1 minute left. If you want to support the work of the ACLJ, do it right now. We are in not one of our big special months, but what I can tell you is that you guys are reacting. And we have some really interesting cases we're going to be talking about very soon. One of which, by the way, came because someone, one of our viewers, one of our listeners, one of our supporters, tagged me on social media and said, look at this story. Think the ACLJ can get involved in this? And guess what? It did get to me. I took it direct to our team, and now it's happening. That is the impact when you get involved in the work here. You're going to be changing people's lives. Simple actions can really move things forward. So right now, I'm going to encourage you to go to aclj.org, be a part of the team today, whether it's signing a petition, whether it's sharing our content, and of course, donating if you can. We'll talk to you tomorrow.
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2: News this hour from Town Hall. I'm Keith Peters in Washington. Israeli Prime Minister Benjamin Netanyahu has some choice words for New York City's mayor during a speech at the United Nations.
21: Israeli Prime Minister Benjamin Netanyahu, speaking at the United Nations as the Democrat Socialist mayor of New York City, Zohran Mamdani, threatened to arrest him.
22: Mr. Mamdani, since you were elected mayor of this city, many Jews no longer feel safe in New York. They talk to me. They tell me.
21: Netanyahu going on to say the survival of Israel is at stake following the October 7th Hamas terrorist attack. Laura Winters reporting.
2: A man shot at a Trump campaign rally in 2024 has died.
23: James Copenhaver, one of three campaign rally attendees, shot in 2024 during an assassination attempt on then-candidate Donald Trump, has died. Copenhaver was in the bleachers during the event in Butler, Pennsylvania, when a 20-year-old gunman opened fire from a nearby rooftop, grazing Trump's right ear with one bullet. Copenhaver was struck in the arm and in the abdomen, wounds that left him with lingering injuries and walking with a cane. Copenhaver was 76 years old. I'm Lisa Dwyer.
2: Presidents Donald Trump and Xi Jinping met on Thursday for important talks on the U.S.-China relationship. They are divided on issues like the Iran war and trade, but both leaders hope personal rapport can prevent conflict. Mr. Trump emphasized their friendship while Xi stressed healthy competition. On Wall Street, a mixed day as the Dow was down by 161 points. The NASDAQ Composite Index rose 3, with the S&P 500 Index lower by 1 point. More on these stories at townhall.com.
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2: A bipartisan Senate committee is questioning the rise of flock cameras being used by police departments across the country.
5: Committee Chairman Republican Senator Josh Hawley of Missouri is concerned about Americans losing their privacy as more law enforcement agencies use the automated license plate readers. Hawley's panel has heard from a number of witnesses. These include a Florida woman who was wrongfully accused of

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2: 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Self-government asks more of us than dependence ever will. And freedom requires a people willing to govern themselves before asking government to do it for them.
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0: Well, the national media, they're in an uproar. The court, a federal judge said, yeah, Trump, you got to let the you got to let CNN and Politico and PMS now, you got to let him back in. You got to let him back into the White House, to the Oval Office. And Trump said, yeah, good luck with that. So the White House and President Trump openly defying the federal judge and not allowing any of the CNN, Politico, or PMS Now staffers to enter the White House. So now the reporters are asking for an emergency injunction that would force the, I mean, I don't know, what are they going to do, send in the military? And again, is that where we're going with all of this? We're going to have to get, what, Anderson Cooper, a military escort? You can't make this stuff up, ladies and gentlemen. So look, good on the president. I want him to make their lives as miserable as humanly possible. And now they're all whining because the communist Chinese, their reporters are in the White House, but CNN is not. You know why? You know why that is? Oh, as a matter of fact, the little dwarf king, Brian Stelter, he's on CNN just a few moments ago. Here's what he had to say. Cut 49.
1: As our colleague Caitlin Collins put it to me a moment ago, right now the Chinese communist state media are allowed on the White House grounds, but we are not. And I think that says it all.
2: That certainly sums it up.
0: You know why? You know why, little Brian Stelter? You want to know why the communist Chinese reporters are allowed? Because as bad as the communist Chinese are, they are nowhere near as bad as the garbage spewing out of CNN and Politico and PMS Now. That's the reason why. So anyway, there is so much outrage. Nobody's even covering Xi Jinping. They're all talking about how bad it is that Trump will not allow CNN and all these others into the White House. So let me just offer a thought here on this, and we'll have more to say about this later, because I've got to get to a bit of controversy that we have created and instigated here on the Todd Stearns radio show. Well, by the way, welcome to the show. Great to have you with us today. So here's my thought on this, and we'll put a pin on this topic for just a moment. But here's my thought on this. So first of all, the president is well within his right to do whatever he wants to do. I mean, that's ultimately it. There is no constitutional requirement that reporters actually be allowed to step foot on the White House grounds. None whatsoever. So it just seems to me that if in fact the president is forced to relent, and this may go all the way, I don't know, this could go all the way to the Supreme Court. But if that's the case, here's what needs to happen. The president should say, okay, fine. You know what? We will honor the court ruling. We will allow CNN and PMS Now and Politico to come back to their workspace. But here's what I would suggest the president do. The president should instruct the White House

0: staff. They are under no obligation and under no circumstances should any member of the staff talk to CNN, acknowledge their presence, or even take their questions. Period. It's almost as if they're ghost. That's how Trump ought to treat him, because they're under no Trump is under no obligation to answer their questions, say howdy do, or even acknowledge the fact that they exist. That's what I would do. And the reason why, you've got to play hardball with these people. They're nothing more than liars and cheats and ne'er-do-wells at CNN. These people hate our country, they hate our president, and they have, for the past decade, they have committed themselves to the destruction of Donald J. Trump and his family. And it seems to me that at some point, President Trump has a right to say enough is enough. And that time is come and gone. So anyway, that's where we are right now, and these people are so butthurt. And it's because they think they're important and they're nobodies. They're absolute nobodies. By the way, has anybody missed CNN and PMS Now and Politico over the past, what, a couple of days now? Anybody? No, I don't think so. Didn't even realize they were no longer a part of the White House pool. Oh, and so now they've got some of these conservative groups and they're stepping up. And by the way, they're not charging a penny. And they're saying, you know what, we will provide the pool coverage of the president. And it's been just fine. Everything's been hunky-dory. So there you go. 901-260-5926 is our telephone number. That's 901-260-5926. I want to play some audio here in just a moment. And this involves the chair of the RNC. He was on News Nation. And he said that, look, when it comes to the midterms, he said the voters, all of you conservative Republican voters out there, you gotta give them more time. They need more time to get President Trump's agenda across the finish line. Take a listen to Cut 40, please.
1: President told us on Inauguration Day that the golden age of America was here and coming, and he keeps on saying that. Watch.
2: You are the first West Point graduates of the golden age of America.
3: It will be indeed a golden age for farmers.
2: It's like the golden age of America. It's the golden age of the automobile business.
1: But when you look at what's going on right now, gas prices nationally, Joe, $4.47 on average. Diesel prices on average, $6.50. Mortgage rates right now are at above 7% nationally. Inflation is at 3.4%, while average hourly earnings are lower than that at 3.1%. How are you making the case that that is the golden age?
4: It's the great American comeback. Look at all the great things this president has done. $21 trillion.
1: But some would say, what comeback if 18 months in, 20 months in, those are the results?
4: Joe Biden left us an absolute disaster. Under him, he had 9.5% inflation. Gas prices were over $5, and there was no conflict. This president has gone to bat for the American worker since day one with all of his policies. He's who can continue to work on their behalf. And listen, he has sympathy for others, and he wants his conflict gone. You don't know about a national security impact, and we cannot allow Iran to have a nuclear weapon, that we don't know everything that they know. I think he did the right thing. I think I still support him, and I think he's trying to get out of the war. He hates war. That's why he signed 8 different peace deals. But that being said, his number one priority and job as president of the United States is to defend our country. And that's what he's doing. And so this war will come and go. He'll get things back on track. We just got to give him more time. We've got to have Republicans in both the House and the Senate.
1: But there's going to be some folks who listen to me. More time. Is that really the pitch heading into November? Give us more time?
4: Well, I say look at everything that he has done. $21 trillion worth of investments, Trump RX accounts, Trump accounts, the working family tax cuts. He has transformed the Republican Party into the working man's party. He will get America back to work. GDP is high. Stock prices are high. Yes, he has empathy for those who are working and who are struggling. We got to help them, but we help them by growing. We don't think that the communism utopia that the left offers in Havana and Beijing and Moscow is the path we want to take. We got to do the right thing. We got to continue to give people the chance to live the American dream.
0: All right, that's it. So their argument, the big fight, this is what every Republican running for Congress in the midterms is going to say out on the campaign trail, give us more time. Well, you know what? You've had 2 years. What did you do with that? You squandered it. Look, I don't know what's going on inside the White House right now or at RNC headquarters, but we need to have a come to Jesus minute here, ladies and gentlemen, because this is becoming one of the biggest excrement shows in modern political history. And it's either the result of sabotage or gross incompetence or both. But for the RNC chair to go on national television on News Nation and suggest that the message for the voters is we just need some more time is laughable. I mean, absolutely laughable. They've had 2 years. But instead of delivering, I don't know, on the president's agenda, the Republican Party has been squandering their time and our goodwill. So all I can tell you is that congressional Republicans need to dig around and get their heads out of their butts and realize that the voters are freaking enraged right now. They're furious. And by the way, the anger and the rage is absolutely righteous. Now, I'm just gonna tell it like it is, folks. That's the only way I know how to do this. But right now, you've got the establishment Republicans, and we know what they're doing. We know, because the House of Representatives, they've sent over, 700 pieces of legislation? What are they waiting for? What are they waiting for? Well, they're waiting for Trump to get out of office. That's what they're waiting for. So we know what the establishment Republicans are doing. They're slow marching all of this. They're slow marching the president's agenda through the Senate. And let me say something else about the White House. And again, they don't pay my bills. They don't give me any money. I don't get invited to the hoity-toity parties. That's okay. But let me just say something about President Trump's advisors. They don't have a clue what middle-class and working-class Americans are dealing with right now. And I hear it from you guys every single day on this radio program. But they're not listening. And it's almost as if the Trump administration has decided to just write off all of you Gen Z voters. There is an absolute, complete, and utter disconnect between the White House right now and the America First voters. I mean, a couple of days ago, we had one of the Republican congressional candidates. I was just stunned by this. It was stunned. Who said the answer to dealing with higher beef prices was to eat more turkey. Unbelievable. You've got people out there saying you've got a patriotic duty to pay higher gas prices. Now, one of the big problems is they've got a lot of GOP sycophants. And these people, they are beholden to the Chamber of Commerce and big business and also the lobbyists out there and the political consultant class. And these people are more interested in lining their own pockets and getting the exclusive invitations to the White House and Mar-a-Lago than doing what is actually best for the country. And what is best for the country? Well, what's best for the country is for Congress and, yes, the White House to deliver President Trump's agenda. Now, here's the deal. If RNC headquarters needs some help understanding what our message to the voters should be. And by the way, the guy's question on News Nation was about the Golden Age. Well, the Golden Age is here. But right now, the Republican Party is blanking it up. You need to understand, you're telling me that the head of the RNC can't tell you why we need to put Republicans back in Congress and give them the majority? That's why I wrote a book called The Golden Age. I lay it all out. And you know what? I am more than happy at my own expense to send a copy of my book to every single staffer at RNC headquarters. Happy to do that. You know what? Even we've got a whole package of post-it notes, and I'll actually provide notations so they don't even have to read all 300 pages. This is unbelievable. Snatching defeat. from the jaws of victory. That's what they're doing. So again, over the past 2 years, Trump has been incredibly successful while Congress has done nothing. All they had to do was codify the executive orders. That's it. Codify the executive orders. Meanwhile, we've got the communists and they're storming the gates of Mayberry and the Republicans are sipping Chardonnay at Mar-a-Lago. I'm telling you, the GOP, they have let down President Trump. And by the way, President Trump's advisors, they have let down President Trump. All of them are letting down the voters right now. So all that to say, there is still time to fix what is broken. I'm just flabbergasted that the response coming out of RNC headquarters is, give us a couple of more years. They've been telling us that for decades. So all that to say, the GOP needs a swift kick in their blessed assurance. And you know why? Because we've got a freaking infestation and an invasion of communism here in this country. And if we let the Democrats take charge, mark my words, you and I are going to be slurping borscht down in a DNC-run gulag, and nobody wants that. Period. All right, we've got to take a break here. We've got a great show lined up for you today. There's a lot happening today. Congressman Rudy Yakim is going to be here in just a little while. Also, our good friend Kyle Campbell from the Politically Basic podcast is going to drop by. Your calls as well, 901-260-5926. 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
0: For more than 50 years, the Second Amendment Foundation has fought for your gun rights in court, educated the public, and won landmark victories, including McDonald v. Chicago, securing Second Amendment freedoms at the state level. But the fight is far from over. SAF is the only organization with two cases before the Supreme Court this fall challenging so-called assault weapons bans. Stand with the organization with over 55 lawsuits challenging unconstitutional gun laws nationwide. 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

right, welcome back, everybody. This is the Todd Stearns Radio Show. So again, the Republicans, the official policy and the official request of the RNC, the Republican National Committee, is they need more time. And my question, ladies and gentlemen, are you willing to give them more time? Is that enough to get you out and vote in November? Our telephone number is 901-260-5926. That's 901-260-5926. I will tell you that right now the Republican candidates are feeling the heat. Many of them are struggling to raise money. Many of them are having to go out of their districts into places like Los Angeles and New York and Washington, D.C., to raise money so they can continue to campaign. And that tells me that the base of the party, the folks that are out there working hard jobs, that are active in their churches and in their local communities, that they're not buying what the Republicans are trying to sell right now. I mean, it is, and a lot of people have buyer's remorse. I don't think you should. No doubt the Republicans have been a great disappointment to me, but they are the only thing protecting Donald Trump from impeachment. But keep in mind that we're also, you know, not only is Trump battling the Democrats here, he's battling the Uniparty. And there are a good many Republicans that are members of the Uniparty. Doesn't have to be that way, but that is the way it is. And somebody needs to tell you about that because, again, I don't want you to be surprised on election day if things don't go very well. I'm hoping they do, but I got to tell you something. I would much rather the Republicans hold a press conference and say, you know what? We screwed up. We lied to you. They're never going to do this. We lied to you. We took your money. We told you we were going to do things and we didn't do it. And we're going to try to do better. Do I think that would work? First of all, they're never going to admit that because they're liars. I mean, at least the Democrats are honest with you. Yeah, they are embracing communism and they will throw you in a gulag along with all the other Trump supporters. I'm just saying. All right. Hang tight, everybody. 901-260-5926, our number. This is the Todd Stearns Show.

0: With SRN News, I'm Keith Peters in Washington. Presidents Donald Trump and Xi Jinping met for high-stakes talks on Thursday at an urgent moment for the U.S.-China relationship, with the world's preeminent powers divided on the war in Iran and still grappling to find common ground on trade and how to best navigate the jarring advances of artificial intelligence. A ruling to halt deportations of people to countries other than their own has thrown a core immigration policy of the Trump administration into question, at least temporarily, and prompted a desperate appeal to the Supreme Court. The administration said Thursday that the appeals court ruling came Wednesday just minutes before midnight, forcing the cancellation of a flight with 70 people that was headed to three countries. On Wall Street, the Dow down by 161 points. More details at SRNNews.com.
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0: right, ladies and gentlemen, when yours truly makes a mistake, as you know, we don't bury it in the show. We don't wait until the last seconds of the show to correct a mistake or an error. We like to lead off with that, and so I do want to apologize to you, ladies and gentlemen. I suggested that what we ought to do with the White House press briefing room is restore it back to its original purpose, which was a swimming pool. It was Richard Nixon who decided to build the White House press briefing room in its current iteration. And I suggested that one of the solutions is to kick the press, kick everybody out and restore it back to the swimming pool. However, I didn't think this through, and I don't think any of us are prepared to see Anderson Cooper or little Jimmy Acosta running around in their Speedos on the South Lawn. So I'm sorry. I know I just got a little bit of in my throat as well. So I apologize. Sorry for the visual, but there you go. All right. Welcome back to the Todd Stearns radio program. Great to have you with us. 901-260-5926. I want to go right away to the Patriot Mobile Newsmaker line, making his inaugural debut on the Todd Stearns radio show is the congressman from Indiana's great 2nd Congressional District, Congressman Rudy Yakum. Congressman, good to have you with us today.
1: Todd, thanks for having me on, and thanks for clearing that up at the top of the intro here. I'm glad you did.
0: Congressman, it's a problem. What can I say? I didn't think it through, so there you go. Congressman, I know you're out on the road traveling, and you guys have really done a remarkable job in the House, and I love what Speaker Johnson said a few days ago, and you actually posted something that went viral on the socials. You guys have 700 bills sitting over in the Senate right now, so you guys are doing your job. What in the world is going on over on the Senate side?
1: Well, that is the question. As you said, we passed, we have 700 bills waiting on the Senate, and their inaction is kind of, frankly, driving us a little nuts over here in the House, and it's driving the American people nuts, too. And when I travel back in Indiana's 2nd District, and I hear what's on the minds of Hoosiers that I serve, or even traveling across this country, there are so many bills and just great legislation that we've passed that's sitting over there in the Senate, whether it's things like the Farm Bill or the Save America Act or the Budget Reconciliation Bill that would fund our military and take care of our farmers. I mean, there's so many things that we've passed that are just sitting over there and languishing in the Senate, and my hope is that before they skip town for Election Day, they take action, they pass those bills, they send them to the president's desk, or, you know what, Todd, if they want to make adjustments to them, go ahead. Send them back to us. We'll come back to Washington right away, and I'll be the first one on a plane to get back there and get a bill over to the president's desk if they can get something done.
0: Are you getting any inclination that this is all intentional here, that there's an effort to slow down the president's agenda?
1: Well, I do know that there are some senators, and Democrats in particular, that do not want to have anything good happen before Election Day. They want to create this narrative that everything's bad out there. And frankly, some of it's because of their inaction. And I'll give you just a great example. The very last thing that we passed before we left town just last week was a bill called the Ratepayer Protection Act. This would guarantee that if a new data center comes to town, that, you know, you've got to have the data centers pay their fair share for the incremental cost of the power that they use. Well, there's they could have easily pushed that through last week, but a Democrat senator objected to it. My belief is because they don't want to give the American people a win before Election Day.
0: It's remarkable. And again, we're dealing with some very bad people on the Democrat side of the aisle. There was a survey, I don't know if you saw this, it came out a few days ago. 33% of Democrats said they would be okay if President Trump were assassinated. An overwhelming majority said they would be okay if he just died in his sleep. When you look at the communist takeover that's happening on the Democrat side of the aisle, Congressman, I mean, this is the MO of the communists, to kill their, not just silence, but to kill their political enemies here. I mean, this is a very dangerous time in the country.
1: You're so right, Todd. The reality is no one should be surprised when you have Democrats saying that they would be okay with President Trump being assassinated, that we have seen so many assassination attempts on the president's life here over the course of the last couple of years. When I think about people like my great-grandfather who fled Eastern Europe because of communism and he came to this country, what I never want to see, Todd, and what I will fight every day to make sure that we prevent is communism that he fled coming to our shores. That's why I get very concerned when you hear someone like Hassan Piker talking about how he would welcome the Chinese communist-style leadership to this country. Because that type of ideology, I'm watching it creep in everywhere. It's been creeping into our government, into our school systems, into our systems of thought, into who the Democrat Party is, and in particular, their base. You've got so many candidates that these Democrats have nominated, whether it's in the House or even going looking at the U.S. Senate. Look at this guy up in Michigan, this crazy guy up there. The inmates are running the asylum over there in the Democrat Party, and we've got to stand up. We have to turn out our voters in November and make sure that we show up to the polls in November, because communism has been defeated so many times around the world. We cannot allow it to rise up here on our own shores.
0: No, as a matter of fact, here is Hassan Piker. Let's listen in cut 35, please.
2: I will throw you in prison, okay? I want to put you physically behind a prison. I want Chinese-style communism to happen inside of the Democratic Party right now, okay? I want to do cultural revolution when I see that.
0: Yeah, and then yesterday, we're not going to play this audio right now, but a college student in Missouri on campus at a TPUSA event wearing a Charlie Kirk Freedom shirt covered in blood, and said he's okay with killing people in the name of the First Amendment. I mean, Congressman, how do you address this, and how do we address this as a nation?
1: Todd, this is who the Democrats are stumping with every single time. And this is why, I mean, my great-grandfather did not cross an ocean to start over with nothing so that America could become the place that he fled from. And the way we stop this is we turn out to the ballot box and we vote in November. These people have to be defeated at every level, and it starts with the ballot box. We know for sure that the left is going to turn out in November. They're angry, they're radical, they're extreme, they're unified in their hatred for Donald Trump. We've got to have our conservative base, the libertarians, the moderates, and frankly, just ordinary common sense Americans who showed up 2 years ago and said, you know what, we don't want men and women sports. We don't want men in girls' bathrooms. We don't want a wide open border. We want to have new jobs created. And by the way, we don't want all these woke DEI programs running inside of our federal government. Those same people who showed up and said, we want common sense over crazy 2 years ago, those same people have to come back and vote again in November. That's how we beat them, Todd.
0: Congressman Rudy Yakim joining us from the great state of Indiana. And I don't know if you know, we have a couple of Indiana folks on, Jim Banks and, of course, the Stutzman's, Marlon. His wife, I think, is the better half of the relationship there. But good people you guys have there in Indiana.
1: Yeah, we're so fortunate. Indiana is such an incredible state. It's a state that has given my family so much and that we've called home now for 100 years. The Yakim family has called Indiana home. But you know what? When I think about Indiana, it's a very industrious and entrepreneurial state as well. I mean, the district I have the opportunity to serve is the RV capital of the world. I mean, we make 85% of the nation's RVs. It's the pontoon boat capital of North America. We make 60% of the nation's knees, hips, and joints. And of course, we send our agricultural products all over the globe right from the Hoosier State. So the entrepreneurial spirit is alive and well in Indiana. And that's what we have to wake up and fight for every day, because if these DSA candidates are allowed to take office, they want to confiscate and control the means of production here in this country. That's not the Hoosier way. Well, we've got to make sure that we fight to maintain and protect this country that our founding fathers built 250 years ago.
0: All right, Congressman, we're going to have to leave it there, and we'd love to get you back on soon, and appreciate the great work you're doing, not just here in Indiana, but also across the great republic.
1: Anytime. Thanks for your time today, Todd.
0: All right. There you go, Congressman Rudy Yockum from the great state of Indiana. So, all right. 901-260-5926, our telephone number. I do want to go to the phone lines here. Let's say hello to Jackie in Dawsonville, Georgia, listening to us on WDUN. Jackie, what's on your mind today?
3: Todd, I just want to urge every patriotic American to get out and vote in November. Because if we don't, we're going to be in worse shape than it was under Biden or Obama or anybody else. And it's not that I called in the other day and I said, I'm going to vote one more time. And that's it. But here's the thing. Imagine in your mind a double-bodied leech with one head. And it is hooked on to the jugular vein of the American hard-working patriot. And they're sucking us dry. And they just want more time so they can bleed us dry.
0: Yeah, they do. And look, Jackie, I'm voting on election day. I'm just as disgusted as everybody else. I do wonder though if they need to really rejigger their thinking here, because if we're going to have bumper stickers that say, just give us one more chance, I'm not sure that's going to go over well with the Republican voters. We've been down this road many, many times before, and, it's really been shocking. I know a good many people running for Congress, and you can tell when the consultants get a hold of them, because the authenticity is the first thing that they strip away, and they try to remake and reshape these candidates as, I don't know, just mindless moderate robots. And that's not who we need to be electing up on Capitol Hill. Jackie, I appreciate the call. 901-260-5926. Let's go to Joe in LJ, Georgia. Joe, what's going on?
4: Todd, you are exactly right. Republicans have to win the midterms, but you're absolutely right. They're doing a very poor job of communicating the great things that Trump has done. And if they don't get on the ball and do a better job of communicating, you and I both want to win the midterms. But if they keep doing a lousy job of communicating Trump's agenda, which has been great to the taxpayers and the voters, we're going to lose. But I honestly believe that with efforts like you and what you're saying and other people, I think we can still win the midterms, and we must win the midterms, because you know what they'll do if they get back in. First thing they'll do is impeach Trump.
0: Oh, they'll impeach Trump, and then they'll start the investigations, and they'll be going after everybody. And then they'll start coming after folks like me. And I can take care of myself, but the reality is, I think we have to believe these people when they say they're going to put us all in prison or gulags or whatever camps. You got to start believing these people. I mean, that's how dangerous these communists are, Joe. As crazy as it sounds, these are the things they want to do to conservatives.
4: You are exactly right. And Todd, thank God for you. Keep up your good work. We can still and must win the midterm.
0: Well, absolutely. Joe from LJ, thank you. And it's a great rally cry. We got to win the midterms. It really is that simple. All right, ToddStearns.com, ladies and gentlemen. We have you've got to go see the great graphic. Dylan, go to ToddStearns.com right now. And we have some great artwork involving Senator Tommy Tuberville and the pilots who may or may not be furries.
5: Oh, boy. I don't know if I actually want to see that, Todd, if I'm being honest with you.
0: It's a little creepy, but, we tried to have a little bit. Right, you saw it. It is what it is. Yeah, go to ToddStearns.com and check it out, folks. You'll get a good chuckle. 901-260-5926. 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

0: still can't get over the fact 700 pieces of legislation that the House has passed, the Republican-controlled House. They've passed 700 pieces of legislation, and the Senate has yet to act on any of them. What do you make of that, ladies and gentlemen? 901-260-5926. That's 901-260-5926. By the way, Fox News is doubling down, and they are going to war with President Trump. I want to play some audio. This happened just a few moments ago, and Jackie Heinrich is the, she's the White House correspondent for Fox, and she is leading the, by the way, she hates Trump. Privately, she hates Trump. And here's what she had to say just a few moments ago on air.
1: Normally, Jackie, we'd be watching a pretty elegant affair on the South Lawn, and we don't get access to that now. Because
2: we don't. And that is because even though there has been a ruling by the judge that the badges have to be turned back on, it doesn't address the underlying issue of the government selecting who gets to ask the president questions. So this ruling doesn't automatically reconstitute the pool. And while the government is breaking the pool, then our coverage operations are going to be impacted. So we ordinarily would have a lot of images to show of this, of course, and it's going to be difficult to, you know.
1: Yeah, and it's quite a state visit. It's quite a scene, too.
2: One of the top ones that, that people want to watch.
1: And they work on it for weeks, obviously, as well. Months in preparation for the policy stuff. So stand by. We'll see whether or not a judge issues some sort of quick ruling or...
2: That ruling that they're looking for is on the hard passes, which they were supposed to turn on this morning. It hasn't happened yet. Mm-hmm. But even if that happens, the underlying cause is still there. So I think there's a little bit of unknown that remains.
0: Okay. Well, there you go, ladies and gentlemen. There's nothing holding them. There's nothing holding them back. Fox News can go in there and they can do their jobs. And the reason why is Fox News up until now has not been broadcasting fake news about the president. But again, this goes back to a very simple truth. And I'm one of the, I am literally one of the few broadcasters that is actually understanding what the Constitution says here, which is why, ladies and gentlemen, you listen to this program. The fact of the matter is that the president is under no obligation, constitutionally speaking, to allow these reporters, or any reporters for that matter, into the White House. So if this is how the reporting in the White House press corps is going to behave, if I were Trump, I would shut it down. I would have padlocked the press briefing room, make him sit out in the hallway, make him stand outside. Makes no difference to me. And let me ask you, are you really better off? Are you more well-informed with this White House press corps? Are you really, ladies and gentlemen? I don't think we are. So anyway, I hope the president plays hardball. I know he's probably getting a lot of blowback from inside his inner circle, whoever those people are now. But the reality of it is this president did the right thing. And hopefully this will change behavior. It's unlikely. But if nothing else, the president doesn't have to worry about eyebrows Collins screaming at him all day. All right, got to take a break. 901-260-5926. What do you think here? Should the president continue the ban, or should the president let him in? 901-260-5926. This is the Todd Stern Show.

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3: You know, Ronald Reagan believed self-government required something that government could never replace: responsibility in the hands of the people. In his 1981 inaugural address, Reagan warned against the idea that America had become too complicated to be governed by its citizens. Reagan asked, if no one among us is capable of governing himself, then who among us has the capacity to govern someone else? For Reagan, limited government was not about having no government. It was about remembering where responsibility begins: with individuals, families, communities, and the people themselves. Because when government assumes every responsibility, citizens gradually surrender their own. Self-government asks more of us than dependence ever will. And freedom requires a people willing to govern themselves before asking government to do it for them.
4: No spin. 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KLUP. Terrell Hills. San Antonio.
5: News this hour from Town Hall. I'm Keith Peters in Washington. President Trump is hailing the truly great friendship he's forged with Xi Jinping as the Chinese leader began his highly anticipated state visit at the White House. Xi is pressing for the world's two biggest economies to work more closely together to avoid friction as they compete. The Brookings Institution's Jonathan Zinn, a former CIA China analyst, says he does not expect anything substantive from the two leaders discussing AI.
6: Partially because, you know, the Trump administration, or President Trump himself, does not seem focused on getting the U.S. government's arms around the set of issues and the concerns that have been percolating over the past week. And I think on the Chinese side, I don't think they have those concerns yet, right, about AI being an existential threat.
5: Xi spoke about artificial intelligence and said China and the U.S. had a responsibility to ensure that humans always operate AI. There's a new recall for some meat products produced by a North Carolina company.
7: More than 83 tons of meat are being recalled across the country because the products were not properly inspected by federal authorities and were shipped out with false inspection stickers. The U.S. Department of Agriculture says the recall impacts more than 167,000 pounds of raw pork, beef, and goat produced by Star Meat Delivery of North Carolina. The USDA says the meat was produced before September 22nd and has fake inspection stickers bearing establishment number 1363, which has still not yet been approved for the supplier to use. Industry analysts say it indicates that someone was taking a shortcut. I'm Lisa Dwyer.
5: Tropical storm Nolo is forecast to become a hurricane by late Thursday and approach Hawaii's Big Island Friday night. Nolo could drop as much as a foot or two of rain on the Big Island and cause flash flooding. More on these stories at townhall.com.
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5: The world's third smallest country has gotten a name change.
9: The Pacific Island country of Nauru has changed its name. Its president, David Ading, made the announcement before the United Nations this week.
10: Our people knew our homeland by one name, Nauru. Today we restore Nauru. 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We make it because we honor it. We do so with respect for our history and with gratitude for the journey Nauru has carried us through to our independence and our place on the international stage.
9: Ading says the country's name became Nauru only because its local name was too difficult for foreigners to pronounce. I'm Donna Water.
5: The National Museum of African American History and Culture will celebrate its 10-year anniversary with packed exhibits and high-profile panels. News and analysis at townhall.com. From Washington, I'm Keith Peters. The UN Health Agency is raising a new warning about the Ebola outbreak in Congo, which it says remains out of control. We hear more on this story from correspondent Ben Thomas reporting from Washington.
11: Congo's Ebola outbreaks hit seven provinces with nearly 7,800 confirmed cases, claiming more than 3,700 lives. That according to the latest government figures. And while there have been signs of improvement, including in Ituri province, the epicenter of the outbreak, cases have surged 73% over the

0: For nearly 3,000 years, Homer's The Iliad has shaped the Western imagination. 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

0: A little update here. MS Now, CNN, and Politico have now regained access to the White House. This is coming from the reporting of Mediaite. All of that happening this morning, a court order shot down President Trump's ban on all three of the anti-Trump propaganda networks. And so now, apparently, the reporters are being allowed back in. If I were Trump, you know what I would do now? I would ban Fox News. I'd kick their butts out. But that's not going to happen. So there you have it. We'll see how all this plays out. Have they learned their lesson? No, of course not. And again, if I'm President Trump and I'm kicking these people out, then why are we going back on that? Just kick them out, Mr. President. They're not going to give you any fair and balanced coverage. But if nothing else, I think people now understand just how liberal the news side of Fox News Channel really is. I think that's the news nugget out of all of this. Welcome back. Hour two of the big show. Great to have you with us. Our telephone number, 901-260-5926. That's 901-260-5926. Now, yesterday, up on Capitol Hill, there was a big hearing, and the whole point of this was to, again, address this issue of men and women's sports and protecting women against these transgender activists that are out there, and not a single Democrat bothered to show up for this hearing. In the meantime, there is a new study that's out that found that trans-identifying males have stolen nearly 2,300 gold medals from women and girls in the United States. Here to help us understand more about that, their findings, is Hannah Laip, and a legislative strategist with Concerned Women for America. Hannah, good to see you. I mean, that's a really shocking. I didn't realize it was that high. 2,393. That's the number of gold medals.
1: Right. Well, thanks for having me, Todd. And it certainly is a large number for something that, quote unquote, isn't happening. So thanks for having me on the show.
0: Yeah. So again, we're talking about trans identifying males. Tell us how you guys came up with this number.
1: Right. So last year was the first time that we released a study like this, and we found a cumulative number of 1,941 gold medals stolen from women and girls in their sports categories in all time in the United States. And this year we decided to re-up that study and do it again. And we found that there was over 300 medals added to that number. So now we're at 2,293 gold medals stolen by trans-identifying males in women and girls sports. And in California alone, that number is 611. So for every single medal that was stolen, every gold medal, that also means that a second place and a third place and a fourth place and a roster spot was stolen all the way down. So this is an alarmingly high number. You know, you see the pictures of large male

0: athletes at the top of women's podiums, and it's devastating to see, but it can be written off by the left as a one-time situation or just a photo op that looks bad. But this really is something that is happening in large numbers, even more than those compelling anecdotal stories that we're seeing come out, like on Capitol Hill yesterday.
1: Have you guys been able to determine exactly how many trans-identifying males have actually competed in female sporting events?
0: So we do know that there were 14,301 activities, so events that those male athletes competed. That within this data set, there were repeat male athletes. So a trans-identifying athlete, say, there was one example of one disc golfer that took over $86,000 in prize money over 4 or 5 years in women's disc golf and was repeatedly stealing. So these numbers of gold medals include each and every single time a woman was taken away from the opportunity that she deserved, even if it meant that it was a repeat male athlete. So we do see that in the data set as well.
1: So there's been a big push over the Protection of Women and Girls in Sports Act of 2025. What is the status of that legislation right now in Congress?
0: So that piece of legislation passed the House of Representatives last year. Praise God, that was a fantastic victory, but it is stalled in the Senate. So the Senate, we are waiting for the Senate to take up that bill and to pass it to get it across the finish line, because this really is a 90-10 issue. And if we could get our K-12 schools that are federally funded held accountable for allowing men to compete and boys to compete in girls' categories, that's a fantastic next step. And that is certainly an election issue that can deliver a huge win to conservatives and to women athletes across the country.
1: Do we know what the holdup is in the Senate on this?
0: I assume it has something to do with procedure. So as far as cloture votes and filibusters, the Democrats are fantastic at standing against anything that's common sense.
1: What about Republicans? We have all the Republicans on board in the Senate on this?
0: Yes, this is an issue that unites Republicans, that Republicans are winning on. I'd like to see maybe some harder pushes for this to come back up. I know there's a lot on the agenda towards the end of the year, but this should be something that Republicans are really focusing on. But at the end of the day, it is going to be the Democrats that really are putting up opposition that is, you know, unfathomable, considering this is really a 90-10 issue with the American public.
1: Yeah, I understand you guys have done some polling there at CWA, and I'm just curious, what sort of a role is that issue going to play in the midterm elections?
0: Right. I mean, the last time we had an election, we did exit polling. We found that 73% of voters found that the women's sports issue was compelling in getting them to the polls and voting. And we backed that up with another poll last month saying that around the same number, so almost 75% of Americans are very motivated by the issue of women's sports, that they strongly believe that trans-identifying males should not be allowed to compete in women's athletics. And another note that I will make, we have had a fantastic administration. The Trump administration has done so much in championing women's sports and having executive orders, but the fact that we have 300 more medals means that Congress needs to step in and codify those executive orders and make sure that we have lasting change.
1: Well, no, which again is why I'm asking about the Senate, because again, the Republicans do have the majorities in both the House and the Senate. If they're able to get it through the House, what's the holdup there in the Senate? And is this something that the majority leader is really going to champion?
0: I think he does champion that. The Senate is a difficult body. Obviously, we have the filibuster and a cloture that means that we have to have 60 vote threshold for anything that a Democrat is going to oppose. So that is a large hurdle. But I do think if we were to press the issue and get it conversation going, we've really seen, even the hearing yesterday, Democrats have no talking points. They know they're wrong on this issue. So I do think if we brought this to the floor, maybe we could force the Democrats' hands and make them, you know, come to the American public with their extremely unpopular views. But it is a very difficult thing in the Senate. But I'm here. If the Senate wants to take it up, I'm here all the way to support the Republican Party and the leader there.
1: All right. Well, Hannah, we appreciate the update. And again, ladies and gentlemen, it goes right back to what we were talking about. 700 pieces of legislation passed by the House waiting for approval in the Senate. This is one of them. Hannah Lape from Concerned Women for America. Folks, we've got to protect. We've got to protect girls in sports. I mean, it really is that simple. And again, they have not passed the Women and Girls Sports Act because of the Senate 60 vote cloture threshold. So there you have it. All right. We've got to take a quick break here. 901-260-5926 is our telephone number. That's 901-260-5926. This segment of the Todd Stern Show brought to you by our friends at Newsmax, Rob Finnerty on Newsmax, revealing the growing threat of DSA and the radical left. Gas prices, mortgage rates, health care, all these things on the agenda in the midterm elections, out of control national debt. Americans are angry and the progressive left wants total control of Congress. So Rob Finnerty has been dedicating his program to revealing President Trump's secret plan to fight back and what you can do to help him. Don't miss Finnerty tonight, 8 o'clock Eastern. On Newsmax, millions are tuning in. 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
1: You know what hauling around extra weight feels like, but it's not only what you see in the mirror. It's getting winded, doing things that used to be easy, tugging at your shirt before somebody takes a picture. It's telling yourself, well, you'll start Monday and then watching another Monday come and go. And this time of year makes it even harder. The day's getting shorter, comfort food comes out, and before you know it, the holidays are here, and so are a few more pounds. I know that feeling personally, but with Calitrin, well, I've already started feeling like myself again.
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1: For more than 50 years, the Second Amendment Foundation has fought for your gun rights in court, educated the public, and won land mark victories, including McDonald v. Chicago, securing Second Amendment freedoms at the state level. 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SAF is the only organization with two cases before the Supreme Court this fall challenging so-called assault weapons bans. Stand with the organization with over 55 lawsuits challenging unconstitutional gun laws nationwide. 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
1: All right, let's go to the phones here. 901-260-5926, Little Rock, Arkansas. Steve is on the line, wants to weigh in on the White House press corps. Hi, Steve. What's going on?
23: I have a suggestion for how President Trump should handle the press with all, since they decided to make an issue out of this. I could put a case together that the press should be barred from the White House based on an international emergency and based on national security, just from the fact of the matter of how they have reported on this Iran war and the dishonest negative reporting. Let's take a look at what's really going on in Iran. We've got a casualty rate lower than the military's actual operating casualty rate just from accidents. We have you seen any gas shortages? Have you been anywhere that you couldn't put gas in your car, Todd?
1: Well, I don't think the issue is shortages, Steve. I think the issue is how much that gas is.
23: The issue is gas is priced based on speculation of supply and demand. Who sets that speculation? Who has the biggest effect on that speculation right now? The media? The media does. I think there should be a RICO investigation into, is there some kind of contact between the media and the market people on Wall Street that are buying and trading in these crude oil futures? Because if there's speculation going on there, do you know what kind of opportunity that is to stuff money into oil companies' pockets and speculators and market people's pockets? Oh, by the way, look at the profits of the oil companies. I can make a case that I can lay more blame on the media for our gas prices than I lay on President Trump.
1: All right, Steve. No, you made your point there. We'll see if folks agree or disagree, but thank you for calling in today. 901-260-5926. You know, they do that. I think the weather forecasters do that for the snowstorms and hurricanes. They've got the toilet paper, bread, and milk industries in their back pocket. Oh, by the way, speaking of that, we have a huge, huge bit of news. I nearly forgot about this. I received a text message from our good buddy Jeff Stein over at radio station KXEL, the blowtorch in corn country. And Jeff was at a big event yesterday. He phoned, as a matter of fact, he was going into the event when we had him call into the show to talk about Iowa politics, and I'm glad we called him before the big event. But Jeff Stein, ladies and gentlemen, from radio station KXEL, our affiliate in Waterloo, Cedar Rapids, Iowa, is the 2026 winner of the Celebrity Cow Milking Championship. So, Noah, it's a beautiful, like, three-tier trophy that has a gold cow on the very top. So congratulations to Jeff Stein there with honors, big honors coming out of whatever the cattle convention was there in Waterloo, Iowa. You know, Dylan, I told Jeff Stein he needs to milk this for all it's worth.
0: That's pretty good. Pretty good wordplay there.
1: Yeah, pretty good wordplay. But this is really utterly amazing. Well done. Well done, Jeff Stein. All right. Interesting story out of Florida. So a kid gets bullied on the bus. A 16-year-old gets bullied by these two 14-year-olds. And the 14-year-olds are like 6'1". They're like the size of grown men. Big, big kids. And so the kid goes home and tells his dad that he got bullied. The dad decides to go into action. I want you to listen to Cut 44, please.
2: This is the video showing a 14-year-old and 16-year-old, along with who we're told is a parent to a student. Seconds in, and a gun is drawn.
3: I know it!
2: RJ and Trevor are the two teens seen in the video. RJ tells me it started with a fight between him and the man's son.
4: So I got off the bus, then we drop our backpacks. We're about to fight. So then he tells the dad, like, you know, let them fight. Don't touch them. Don't do none of that.
24: And then next thing you know, he put his son behind him and he pulled a gun out on us.
2: The 14 and 16-year-old say they put their hands up and froze.
4: It's life or death right now. You know, it's a gun. So I'm backing up. I can't process anything. I'm just like, am I going to make it home?
2: Martin County Sheriff John Boonseek says no criminal charges were filed in this case.
25: He's legally allowed to stand his ground.
2: The sheriff says the whole incident began when the man's son reported being bullied. The next day, the sheriff says the father drove his son to the bus stop.
25: The dad started talking again to the bus driver, at which point the 14-year-old took it upon himself to get off the bus and confront the dad.
2: The sheriff tells us things only got more heated from there.
25: And they got all the way up on him before he pulled out a concealed weapon and told them to get back, which he's legally allowed to do.
2: Now looking back, RJ says he takes accountability for reacting how he did. However, he disagrees with how it was handled.
4: I feel like under any circumstance, however you felt, no firearms should be displayed at a bus stop where there's a bunch of kids on a bus looking forward to going to school.
2: Following concerns from parents, we asked the Martin County School District if the bus driver followed protocol when handling the incident, and we're told the driver responded appropriately and promptly requested assistance. The sheriff says the father is now pulling his son out of school to homeschool him.
1: Yeah, so now the little thugs are claiming this is racism. Racism. Because, Dylan, as you heard the young man say so eloquently, we were just looking forward to going to school.
0: Yeah, I don't buy that.
1: So here's the backstory. The day before, the 16-year-old had a pizza. And the two 14-year-olds like, yo, man, give me your pizza. I want your pizza. And so the guy declined to give him the pizza. So they commits to beating the living daylights out of the kid. Kid tells his dad. Dad goes to the bus stop the next morning and is having a conversation with the bus driver, and the two 14-year-olds decide to come out and physically confront the dad, who draws his weapon. And the cop said, play stupid games, you win stupid prizes. But there's nothing racist about this at all. This is about a dad in Indian Town, Florida. That's in Martin County, Florida. Standing up and protecting his son, and he is so smart to pull that kid out of school and homeschool, because those are not, and it's just like every time you've got a thug that gets shot or has some sort of an interaction with police, and he gets shot, the pictures that come out always show the thug dressed like he's going to Sunday school, right? When in fact, that's not what the thug really looks like. So anyway, good on this dad. And by the way, good on the sheriff's department as well. They went in, they investigated, and they said, yeah, there's this guy did everything he was supposed to do, and he did it correctly. And by the way, the dad could have pressed charges, and he declined not to. The sheriff says, we were going to arrest those two 14-year-olds, but the dad said, no, I think they've learned their lesson. All right, 901-260-5926. We just wanted to go to school. We love being educated. We'll be right back.

0: Current news. I'm John Scott. Fewer people applied for U.S. unemployment benefits last week as U.S. jobless claims remain historically low and most Americans enjoy job security. Labor Department reporting 197,000 people applied for checks last week, down from a revised 198,000 the week before. Powerful Hurricane Polo sending bands of heavy rain across Mexico's Pacific coast, while a separate storm is approaching Hawaii. Polo is forecast to maintain major hurricane strength as it skirts Mexico's coast with rain and strong winds. And Tropical Storm Nolo forecast to become a hurricane and approach Hawaii's Big Island Friday night. More than 83 tons of meat being recalled across the country because the products were not properly inspected by federal authorities. That meat produced by Star Meat Delivery and Company of North Carolina. This is SRNU.
1: Foundations of Freedom, a look at America's founding principles and the leaders who shaped our nation.
2: You know, Ronald Reagan believed self-government required something that government could never replace, responsibility in the hands of the people. In his 1981 inaugural address, Reagan warned against the idea that America had become too complicated to be governed by its citizens. Reagan asked, "If no one among us is capable of governing himself, then who among us has the capacity to govern someone else?" For Reagan, limited government was not about having no government. It was about remembering where responsibility begins, with individuals, families, communities, and the people themselves. Because when government assumes every responsibility, citizens gradually surrender their own. Self-government asks more of us than dependence ever will, and freedom requires a people willing to govern themselves before asking government to do it for.
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0: All right, welcome back, everybody. This is the Todd Stearns Radio Show. I have to give a huge shout out to our local high school chapter of Turning Point USA in Collierville, Tennessee. The students there invited me to speak to their gathering today. We had about 25 or 30 kids.
12: that gathered, and KWAM News Radio provided breakfast for the young people. Great Chick-fil-A, Dylan. So there was a lot of sauce or chicken biscuits and whatnot there. Not too shabby, actually. So anyway, we just had a wonderful time. Got to hang out with the young people, and we had a great conversation and great questions as well. I am impressed. Anybody who gets up at 6, no, they didn't get up at 6:15. The event started like 6:15, 6:30, and just a terrific turnout. And the kids are really engaged. Had a question about the hearing yesterday on women and girls, or the men and girls sports, and also about the election and the upcoming midterm election. So these kids are engaged. Can't say enough good things about the Turning Point USA chapter there at Collierville High School. So thank you so much. Tonight I will be emceeing an incredible event. It's an annual gala that is sponsored by Confidential Care, which is a wonderful ministry. And they come alongside, women who are single. They are pregnant, and they're many times going through pregnancies by themselves. And Confidential Care steps up and stands alongside these moms and helps them out, helps them find jobs, and helps provide resources so they can get back on their feet. And it's just a wonderful ministry. The chaplain for the Dallas Cowboys football team is going to be the keynote speaker tonight. And so busy day here on the show. So anyway, I want to say thank you to all of you folks that are supporting those great ministries. I want to go back to what's happening here at the White House, where now apparently credentials have been reissued for CNN, Politico, and PMS Now. But now the news agencies are demanding more. So they're demanding that full access be restored. And again, I will say this, you know, even if the courts ultimately decide that President Trump has to let these people back in the White House, he is under no constitutional obligation to acknowledge their presence, take their questions, answer their questions, give them front row seats, give them premier office space. They're not required to do any of that stuff. So if they want to play this game, my recommendation to the administration is play it and make these reporters suffer for what they have done to this president and his family and conservatives across America. Because keep in mind, this is not just about President Trump anymore. This is about all of us. And if you remember back when Trump was running for office the first go around, he nailed it. He understood the lay of the land. Trump knew that ultimately they were going after him, talking about the media. They were going after Trump because they could not go after us. So Trump stood in between us and these evil people in the media. And these people are evil. What they have done is evil. Shame on them. And the Fox News Channel newsroom, honestly, they are the most egregious because they should know better, but they're not. They're actually worse than CNN and PMS Now. And let me just say this about the news side of Fox News Channel. They don't make any money at all. As a matter of fact, had it not been for prime time and Fox and Friends, they'd have to lay people off. I mean, that's how bad it is. I know many people that will turn off a lot of the shows because they know that some of these anchors just ooze. Their liberalism just oozes from them. It's a very distinct odor. So there you go. 901-260-5926, our telephone number. That's 901-260-5926. I want to play some audio here. We're talking about the violence that the left has been fomenting. And there was a college kid. This happened at the University of Missouri. And a college kid showed up at a TPSA event yesterday wearing a Freedom T-shirt, a white Freedom T-shirt that was covered in blood. This guy openly mocking Charlie Kirk. Take a listen to Cut 36.
13: It is worth it to have a couple gun deaths every couple of years in order to keep our Second Amendment right.
14: I agree.
13: Excellent. That's all I had to say. That's what Charlie Kirk thought too, and he died by his word.
14: Yeah, and you know what? What's brave is when people believe something and they die for it, and they wouldn't have changed their opinion. That's called a conviction, and I pray that you find out what that means one day.
13: No, I agree, and I think that it's great that he died for his beliefs.
14: So you are for people being killed for freedom of speech.
13: Yeah, absolutely.
14: I think that's completely un-American. That's insane, actually.
13: Okay, so you're for people being killed for the Second Amendment,
14: right? The Second Amendment doesn't kill anybody. Murderous people kill people.
13: Okay. Whatever, dude.
14: Have your guns ever killed anyone?
13: Have my guns ever killed anyone?
14: No. Guns don't kill people. Murderers kill people.
13: I haven't killed anyone. That's a weird-ass argument, bro.
14: No. A gun cannot kill someone by itself. It needs an operator.
13: That's not what we're talking about.
14: You did. You said the Second Amendment kills people. The Second Amendment has never killed anyone.
13: I'm
14: but
13: saying
14: murderers
13: Charlie
14: have killed
13: for his
14: people.
13: Belief in the Second Amendment. You can't listen.
14: Charlie died for way more reasons than his Second Amendment belief. That was crazy. You used your opportunity for that. That's sad. Hey, let's not clap, actually. So, next person. Thank you so much.
12: Okay. Well, first of all, hold on just a second. I want to address this. TPUSA's got to do a better job of dealing with these kinds of situations. I get it that they're trying. I understand what they're trying to do. It's not working. But can we talk about this demonic kid here? This is, my concern is we've got a lot of these kinds of individuals walking around college campuses. And I would be willing to say probably hundreds, if not thousands, who believe what this kid believed. He said that he thinks it's great that Charlie Kirk died for his belief that it's okay to assassinate somebody for the First Amendment. Ladies and gentlemen, this is right out of the communist playbook. Going back to, you know, again, Hassan Piker, this is just really a snapshot of what America really is right now. When you talk about the Democrats, you're talking, and by the way, every Democrat out there embracing Hassan Piker. Cut 35.
15: Like, I will throw you in prison, okay? I want to put you physically behind a prison. I want Chinese-style communism to happen inside of the Democratic Party right now, okay? I want to do cultural revolution when I see that.
12: Yeah, he does. And by the way, it's to the Democrats. So they've opened up a can of worms, and they're about to find out that we're going to be in the same gulags together. By the way, here's a St. Louis alderwoman. This is you folks in Missouri, Sharon Tyus, a Democrat, threatening a fellow lawmaker, cut 47.
16: Okay, I'm not doing it. So anybody can go do it. Bring his butt on. That's why he don't need to be on the board. I didn't flip burgers before I came down here. He was a state rep because I made him a state rep. Because he didn't have the nomination, and I called somebody and gave it to him. He repaid that by then stabbing me in the back and taking my seniority. Then talking about he want to join the Black Caucus. If you was in my Black Caucus, you would be the first person I would put a bullet in your head because you are not trustworthy, okay?
12: Okay. Put a bullet in your head. Okay. Folks, they're signaling to you exactly who they are. And they really do believe that they should be able to use violence to shut down anybody they disagree with. So my question is, where are they getting these ideas? Is this coming from their home? Is this coming from mommy and daddy? Or is this coming from a radicalized education system? Or maybe both. Maybe both. 901-260-5926 is our telephone number. That's 901-260-5926. Ladies and gentlemen, Andrew, many of you are going to be already getting ready for you're trying to find something to get that loved one in your life. 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

0: Welcome back, everybody. This is the Todd Stearns Radio Show. I want to play some audio here. This is a lady preacher, a preacherette. Her name is, I'm not going to get into her name. We're not going to share her name. But she is identifies as an Episcopalian priestess. Is that the lady priest? Is that what they call them? Anyway, she says that Mary assigned Jesus male at birth. So she's alleging, this Episcopal lady preacherette is alleging that Jesus is transgender. Take a listen to Cut 39.
1: God is non-binary. God is non-binary, but I'm going to go further than that. And I'm going to say God is actually also trans. And now let's get on the same page here. When we trans people are born, folks assign us a gender based on what they see. Then when we're old enough, we realize that that wasn't right. And we're not, in our deepest selves, the gender that everybody thought we were, right? Reasonable working definition of a trans person, yeah? Okay, good. All right, here's why God is trans. When God, who as we have established is non-binary, was born in human form as our Lord Jesus Christ, Mary said, "Oh, look, a baby boy." God isn't a boy. We have established this. God is beyond boy and girl. God was assigned a gender at birth, and later on it became clear that that gender wasn't quite right. So if you're going to deny God is trans, I think you're going to be denying the divinity of our Lord Jesus Christ, and I have some notes about that. When I say that later on it became clear gender wasn't quite right, I mean it. We already know. Jesus didn't live life exactly the way your average first century Judean man did, right? To the best of our knowledge, he didn't get married. We don't know for sure. He chose to teach and to engage with women in ways that were very unusual, that were not the traditionally masculine way that people might be behaving with each other. And then Jesus died. And Jesus was resurrected. And when Jesus was resurrected, Jesus was different. Jesus didn't look like himself. There was something different about Jesus. And now, I will admit the Bible does not tell us what that is. So if anybody says they do know what that is, they are also not telling the truth, and I have some notes for them. The Bible doesn't tell us why it is that Jesus' best friends, his disciples, the people who had walked with him to the end of his life, the people who buried him in the tomb when it was politically difficult, who were committed to him, still didn't recognize Jesus for a good long time. Now, I don't know for sure. I wasn't there. But based on everything else I know about God, I have an idea. I think Jesus was resurrected as Jesus's true self, which is beyond male or female. Not only transfigured, I think Jesus transitioned.
0: Okay. We've got to stop it there. So let me just explain what we just heard here. That, ladies and gentlemen, is what we call blasphemy. And this is blasphemy against the Holy Spirit, which, may I just tell you, is an unforgivable sin. This woman right here that you just heard, this lady preacher, this preacherette, she has just blasphemed her way to the gates of hell. So the Bible is very specific about just one sin that is unforgivable, and it is that what it is exactly what this woman just said. So this is not some sort of just a random thing. This is a very deliberate, determined rejection of the truth about Jesus Christ. That's what we just heard. That is a very dangerous thing that this woman just did. She committed blasphemy. But again, this is something that is happening within the body of Christ. Now, there's a brand new study that just came out from Lifeway Christian Resources. And it says, according to the survey, that more young Americans are now beginning to deny the teachings in Scripture. Scary thing. By the way, I also, I went on to, I did a little bit of research last night with a great website called MyFaithAssistant.com. This is run by our good friend Dr. Michael Youssef, and you can actually go online and ask questions, faith questions. And so I typed in, I was curious what Dr. Youssef had to say about this. Is God non-binary? And the answer is absolutely not. As a matter of fact, Scripture does reveal that God is personal and relational. Man was made in God's image. Throughout Holy Scripture, God is referred to using masculine pronouns. He's referred to as the Father. So there you go, ladies and gentlemen. Again, these lies that are coming out of these radical left-wing churches. And again, this was an Episcopal church. I mean, you Episcopalians, what the heck is going on over there, for crying out loud? But now you understand, and it's not, by the way, this is not just like high church, you know, in the Northeast or in California. This is happening in places like Texas. And we played some audio yesterday from James Talafrico, and one of his, was it the lesbian preacher at Talarico's church, who is just as blasphemous. This is very, very dangerous stuff that we're dealing with here. James Talafrico's pastor said Jesus did not die for our sins, and then slandered Mary, Jesus' mother. So, ladies and gentlemen, I want to caution you, and especially those of you who claim to be followers of Christ, you better be careful, because there is an unforgivable sin. And you just heard that in real time. Unbelievable what's happening out there. Ladies and gentlemen, again, we are dealing with a spiritual battle. There are great demons at play here, and we need to make sure that we are in the church, we are in the Word, we are praying, and we are focused not on politics, but focus our eyes on Almighty God. That's what we've got to do. All right, hang tight, everybody. Hour 3 of The Big Show coming up, 901-260-5926. 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
7: News this hour from Town Hall. I'm John Scott. President Trump and Xi Jinping meeting for high-stakes talks today, the world's preeminent powers. Divided on the war in Iran, and they're still grappling to find common ground on trade and how to best navigate the jarring advances of artificial intelligence. Xi Jinping says Chinese and American interests are deeply intertwined and that the competition should be a healthy one and should be kept within bounds. Israeli Prime Minister Benjamin Netanyahu addressing the United Nations General Assembly today. He says claims Israel is carrying out a Gaza genocide are comical.
8: What genocidal regime gives a million polio vaccinations to the enemy's population? What genocidal regime enables the distribution of 2 million tons of food into Gaza? That's a ton for every person. Accusing Israel of genocide is the greatest lie of the century.
7: Ahead of Netanyahu's visit, New York City Mayor Zoran Mondani urged his arrest, saying the U.S. should honor a warrant for Netanyahu issued by the International Criminal Court. The White House is back at the Supreme Court on deportation.
9: The Trump administration is asking the Supreme Court to keep using expedited third country deportations for illegal immigrants. Federal judges have been blocking removals to countries that are not the migrants' homeland. The justices already let the policy continue for a time. An appeals court then sided with a Boston judge who stopped it. The administration says the receiving countries have given assurances that deportees will not be harmed. Willie Nelson, The White House.
7: Fewer people applied for unemployment benefits last week as jobless claims remained at historically low levels. And most Americans enjoy job security, the Labor Department reporting 197,000 applied for checks last week, down from a revised 198,000 the week before. More on these stories from townhall.com.
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4: Mortgage rates have surpassed 7% for the first time in well over a year.
5: Mortgage buyer Freddie Mac says the average rate on a 30-year mortgage rose this week to 7.03%. This is the first time the average rate has moved above 7% since January 2025. It's also the fifth straight weekly increase. As recently as this February, the rate averaged just under 6%. Mortgage rates have been mostly climbing as the war with Iran has fueled expectations of higher inflation, a key factor that influences mortgage rates. The upward trend has weighed on U.S. home sales this year. I'm Alex Vega.
4: Starbucks planning to close 250 North American stores later this week. Starbucks Chief Operating Officer Mike Graham says the locations targeted either are not delivering acceptable financial results or can't provide the experience Starbucks wants for customers and employees. There's no word on which coffee houses will close or how many are located in the U.S. News at townhall.com. KFC hoping a new kind of restaurant can help it reclaim some of its lost market share. Bob Agnew reports.
6: The Kentucky-born brand opened a restaurant in Texas on Thursday to serve as a test lab for new ideas. It's called Open House. The restaurant serves breakfast and offers table service. The menu features new drinks and an expanded lineup of tenders and sauces, as well as new side dishes like fried green beans. Restaurant market research company Technomic says KFC's share of U.S. chicken chain sales fell from 20% back in 2015 to just 8% last year. Bob Agner reporting.
4: New York has sued the prediction market Polymarket. It argues the platform is an unlicensed gambling operation and wants a judge to block the company from operating in the state. The lawsuit, the latest legal challenge from a state moving to rein in popular betting apps that allow people to place wagers on just about anything, including sports and weather. More on these stories at townhall.com.
7: For nearly 3,000 years, Homer's The Iliad has shaped the Western imagination. As one of the foundational works of Western literature, it explores permanent questions about honor, courage, leadership, friendship, justice, and what it means to live a noble life. In one of the epic's defining moments, Achilles returns to battle after the death of his beloved friend, Patroclus, setting aside his wounded pride to confront the responsibilities that come with greatness. His decision reveals one of the central themes of the Iliad, that true greatness requires

0: right. Hello, everybody. Welcome to the Todd Starnes Radio Show. That was interesting. So the Speaker of the House just called. So a lot of folks up on Capitol Hill are apparently really paying attention. I'll just leave it at that. Paying attention to what I wrote on X earlier this morning. And I want to be clear about something here. The House of Representatives has done its job. They have done everything they were supposed to do. As a matter of fact, what, three times, four times, they moved the Save America Act through. So Speaker Johnson and the Republican leadership in the House, they do deserve our thanks and our credit. But the rest of them, we got problems, big problems. And as I said, it is time for the whoever the advisors are in the White House. It's time for RNC headquarters. Everybody, it is time for a come to Jesus moment so that we can save the Republic from the communist. I mean, it really is that simple. And again, when you decide, and my phone's been blowing up. So a lot of people are really upset about what I wrote. And I say that's good. That is good because we want them to do better, ladies and gentlemen. That's what this is about, doing better and delivering on the promises. And the majority leader, and I get it, they've got to have the 60-vote threshold. I get that. But at the end of the day, they've got to campaign on what they have done. And right now, the only people who can legitimately do that are members of the House of Representatives. It's true. All right, 901-260-5926 is our telephone number. That's 901-260-5926. Now, I mentioned in the last hour, early this morning, I had a chance to speak to the Turning Point USA chapter at Collierville High School. By the way, and I'll be speaking to their group in a couple of weeks. The issue of socialism came up, and I was really intrigued by a story that was published on Campus Reform, a great website. And the correspondent, Campus Reform correspondent Gregory Lyakoff, joins us for the first time here on the Patriot Mobile Newsmaker line. Gregory, good to have you with us, and really curious about this this survey among Gen Zers and the popularity of socialism. What did you guys discover?
1: Yeah, look, socialism among Gen Z is becoming more and more popular, and it's a big concern. Look, it starts at college campuses. That's really what Campus Reform has been covering for about a decade now, where college campuses, as the Leadership Institute's Campus Reform recently covered, are becoming openly Marxist. Look, the University of Utah, they're economics department, by their own student newspaper, is called a center for Marxist thought. What can we expect students to believe when economics departments across college campuses across the country are literally becoming centers of Marxist thought?
0: I'm wondering, Gregory, when you see what happened yesterday in Missouri, the student at this TPUSA gathering, and one of the liberal kids said, yeah, you know what, I it's okay. It's okay that somebody gets assassinated for the First Amendment. 33% of Democrats now believe that they would be okay if President Trump got assassinated. Is that coming out of this this socialism and this ideology on campus?
1: Look, of course it is. Look, a new FIRE survey that Campus Reform recently covered showed that 34% of college students believe that violent actions are sometimes okay to take against speakers that they disagree with. That is ridiculous. 34%, more than one third of college students believe that. 70% believe that boycotting speakers or shutting them down is okay on college campuses. We have college campuses across the country turning into indoctrination chambers where one side is being condemned and not being allowed to speak. It's usually almost always conservatives, while the liberals across college campuses indoctrinate students. So it is coming out of college campuses, then those people come into the real world, and we just saw what happens.
0: Gregory, I'm curious, when you look at the rise of socialism that you think is intentional, is this organic? What have you guys discovered?
1: Look, it started on college campus.

0: campuses years ago, when college campuses teach the voter base that socialism is an acceptable solution, that capitalism, which built America, is fundamentally opposed to equality, that capitalism is protecting the oppressors, and that the oppressed need socialism to protect them, then of course we're going to see more and more voters come out in support of socialism. That is what we have seen. The college students that have been taught years ago are now in the real world, are now voting, and are now encouraging others to vote. So this has started on college campuses, it's continuing on college campuses, and until we fix it, until we fix the educational bodies that are influencing the vote, we're not going to see any of this change.
1: You know, I think it's interesting because, and you make a good point here, because it just seems to me, and correct me if I'm wrong here, it seems to me as if there has been an effort in the media, within the Democrat Party, and now at the academic level to almost dehumanize conservatives. Yeah.
0: Of course. Look, conservatives have been painted as fascists. We have at Campus Reform covered a story recently where there were flyers hanging that said dead ICE agents are okay. Dead ICE agents can't arrest immigrants. So when you're advocating for killing federal officers, of course that is going to demonize conservatives. When you call conservatives fascists, Nazis, whatsoever, when you are accepting people's deaths like Charlie Kirk's and calling that a proper action against him, then we are going to see conservatives demonized. We're going to see a generation grow up to view conservatives as fascists, as Nazis, and they're going to take action into their own hands.
1: You know, the survey from FIRE, they said only about a third of college students support violent action to stop speech on campus. Gregory, I think it's a lot higher than that, and I think that number is only going to grow unless we address what is happening inside many of these classrooms.
0: Yeah, of course, it will only continue to grow. But look, a third of college students supporting violence on campus, this is ridiculous. This should not be taking place in America, where educational institutions, where colleges, universities are supposed to be centers where we hear different perspectives, where different perspectives are encouraged, where we have debates across campuses, not indoctrination chambers. And that is unfortunately what we have seen, college campuses become today.
1: Gregory, I'm curious about yourself, why you decided to get involved and speak out and talk about these kinds of issues.
0: Look, what has become clear is that if you don't stand up for what you believe in, no one is going to do it for you, and people are going to shut you down. So the more people that stand up, the more college students that stand up to speak out against what's going on across universities across the country, the better the situation will become. We can't have a situation like we do right now for the rest of time in America, or else America itself is going to be corrupted, because we are educating a generation to view the foundational ideals of our country as corrupt. And when the foundational ideals of our country are corrupt, then our country is going to be viewed by my generation as corrupt.
1: Mm. All right. Gregory Lyakoff joining us from Campus Reform, a terrific writer. We're so glad that you're here with us. You know, again, we've got to figure out how do we fix this? How do we stop the trend? Any ideas on how we can stop this political violence?
0: Yeah, look, what really appeals to Gen Z, particularly about socialism and about the Democrat Socialists of America, is that these organizations have been very good at creating community centers where students come together, discuss politics, discuss their interests, make friends. And what we have seen is that because of COVID, for example, students are chronically on social media, so they are longing for some sort of return to normalcy where they interact with one another again. And that interaction is what the Democrat Socialists of America are providing. That's why they are so popular and so successful, because it is becoming a trend among Gen Z to go to these events. Conservatives need to understand this and need to take action among their party, where we have events as well, where we encourage people to interact face to face with other conservatives, have intellectual discourse, and not necessarily create echo chambers like the Democrat Socialists of America do, but actually have discourse among campuses and, you know, for students to come up with their own ideas.
1: You know, it just, again, seems to me when you really go and do a deep dive here, I wonder if really the issue goes all the way back to one side cherishes life and the other side really has little regard for life. And going back to the pro-life movement, and because that's ultimately, I mean, for me, yeah, I'm going to disagree with somebody, fine. I don't want you dead. I don't wish you any ill will. But that can't be said for a shocking number of people on the other side of the political aisle.
0: Look, of course, and college campuses have not always been this way. We have seen that college students, graduates among colleges in the 1990s, for example, they actually leaned Republican in their voting. In the 2000s is when that shifted, when college graduates became more liberal. And the reasoning for this is simply because colleges have become indoctrination chambers. When one point of view is painted as dangerous, as morally corrupt to society, then the entire society is going to believe that, and they're going to fight against it. We need to change this. We can't demonize one side, no matter how much we disagree with it.
1: All right. Well, Gregory, where can people go if they want to get more information about you, the stories you write? Where can they do that?
0: Yeah, you can follow me directly at Gregory Lykov on X, and you can follow Campus Reform at campusreform.org, where you can read the latest information across college campuses all across the country.
1: All right, good stuff. Yeah, and I appreciate you shining some light on this. We all need to be talking about this. Gregory, thank you. Look forward to getting you back on soon.
0: Thank you so much for having me on.
1: All right. There you go. Gregory Lyakoff with Campus Reform. All right. We've got to take a quick break here. 901-260-5926. That's 901-260-5926. 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
1: All right. Welcome back, everybody. This is the Todd Stearns Radio Show. Let's go right to our phone lines. We'll say hello to Tom in Houston, Texas, listening to us on Patriot Talk 920. Hey, Tom, what's on your mind today?
23: All right. I've been listening up. I hear you talking about the Republicans and their blessed assurance bottoms. Okay, right here in Texas, we just had John Cornyn and Ken Paxton in the primary.
1: Yes, sir.
23: The Republican National Committee spent over $100 million for Cornyn and zero for Paxton in the primary. It's my opinion they shouldn't be no money spent on primaries. You know, that's where the people speak, and thank God that we don't have Cornyn. And I'll take a moment to say I'm so proud 14 years ago I block walked for Ted Cruz against a man named David Dewhurst, and he was the picture of the rhino. Good-looking, skinny, 50-plus years old, rich, and we got Cruz, and thank God we did. I'd like to see Cruz, what do you call it, when you cloned, that's what I'm trying to say. Clone Cruz, that's what I say. We need 435 of them, and the Senate is a bunch of fools. They think that they're big dogs, and, you know, no, you still work for the people. The people are right out here. I'm going to work right now. I'm the guy that works second shift. And, you know, it's time to go to work. And guess what? The government's going to take my money. And we're about ready to have our fill of that, and it's going to be like Thomas Jefferson said, every 200 years. But, what do you think about what I've got going on here?
1: Well, look, I think it's an interesting thing. You know, going back to the primaries, you know, one of the things that, and I'm curious to hear how our other listeners feel about what I'm about to say. I just genuinely believe that when it comes to these congressional races and state races, no outside of the state money. So if you're going to run for Congress in Texas, for example, then all of your donors need to be coming out of Texas and not California or Washington, D.C. And I think that might just possibly cut down on a lot of the issues we have, especially on the Republican side, where our elected leaders just don't know who to pledge their allegiance to. So ultimately, they get elected and they pledge their allegiance to the big dollar donors from outside of the state. So I think we need to maybe have a long conversation about about campaign donations and campaign dollars and where those are coming from. You know, the other part of this, and this is a part, I understand why Cornyn is doing what he's doing, but it also exposes Cornyn for who he really is. The fact that he's not doing anything to help Ken Paxton win that race. The fact that George W. Bush, the former president, and Senator Cornyn are actually out there going around raising money for other Senate candidates except for Ken Paxton. And that, again, tells me that they're not truly Republican Party loyalists. Because if you're not going to help out the guy in your own state, what's the point?
23: Well, and my biggest thing is we need term limits. No ifs, ands, or buts. And the problem is the people in charge of changing that law are in the position of power. So we need a referendum of some sort. And
1: let me tell you something, Tom. Tom, let me tell you something. A couple of days ago, we had a guy on the show. His name is Charlie Hatcher, former Tennessee Ag Commissioner. He's running for Congress. And he defeated Congressman Andy Ogles. And in Tennessee, this may be a bad comparison, but in Tennessee, the establishment view Ogles the same way the establishment view Paxton in Texas for different reasons. But anyway, Hatcher beat Ogles, and I asked him on the show a couple of things. We had a long conversation, but one of the questions that caught my attention, I said, what was Ogles' biggest problem? And he said it was fundraising. He could not raise money. And I thought, and I pushed back and I said, well, it seems to me it was constituent services. Maybe, you know, and he said, oh, yeah, well, that too. But ultimately, Hatcher spilled the beans that it really is about raising money. It's really not about taking care of the folks back home. And that's what's gotten lost in all of this.
23: Correct. And the point that you make is straight on. But we, the people out here, we need to, and I'm saying it to Democrats and Republicans. And thankfully, many of the minority communities that have licked the boots of Democrats for the past 180 years are finally starting to open their eyes.
1: Yeah.
23: And we have, the man who went to West Point, and so did his brothers and sisters, Hunt.
1: Let me just say this, Tom, because we're coming up on a break, and we're going to have to ramp this up. I think at the end of the day, you're right. We're going to have to look at some issues. For example, term limits, the amount of money, where this money is coming from, because that is. I mean, you're looking at big dollar money coming in, and ultimately those lawmakers, they are bowing down and they're worshiping the people that are cutting them the big checks. That's what it's all about. Tom, got to go. Thank you for the call. 901-260-5926, our telephone number. We'll be right back.

0: With SRN News, I'm John Scott. Israeli Prime Minister Benjamin Netanyahu is accusing Mayor Zoran Mamdani of endangering Jewish New Yorkers with his criticism of Israel's military actions in Gaza. In a speech at the UN, Netanyahu said the New York City mayor has spread lies about Israel. Mamdani has long been a vocal critic of Israel's military actions in Gaza. A drug task force in Mississippi urging people to avoid kratom after authorities found packages of the substance while investigating the deaths of two University of Mississippi students. New York has sued the prediction market Polymarket. It argues the platform is an unlicensed gambling operation and wants a judge to block the company from operating in the state. The lawsuit, the latest legal challenge from a state moving into rain, popular betting apps that allow people to place wagers on almost anything. This is SRN News.
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4: You know, Ronald Reagan believed self-government required something that government could never replace, responsibility in the hands of the people. In his 1981 inaugural address, Reagan warned against the idea that America had become too complicated to be governed by its citizens. Reagan asked, "If no one among us is capable of governing himself, then who among us has the capacity to govern someone else?" For Reagan, limited government was not about having no government. It was about remembering where responsibility begins, with individuals, families, communities, and the people themselves. Because when government assumes every responsibility, citizens gradually surrender their own. Self-government asks more of us than dependence ever will. And freedom requires a people willing to govern themselves before asking government to do it for.
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8: If you're looking for a savior to deliver us this election season, you're looking in the wrong place. Democrats want their majority back. Given their past performance while in the majority, what did they do? They gave us open borders, men and women sports and locker rooms, inflation and gas prices higher than today, and much more. What makes voters think Democrats will do something different? It's the same with Republicans. They claim they can't pass the Save America Act because they don't have 60 votes in the Senate. Always the excuses. I doubt much will change if they maintain their majority. Our country is in trouble because we're working outside the Constitution, which promised limited government and maximum freedom. The late Bishop Fulton J. Sheen once said this, quote, "America, it is said, is suffering from intolerance. It is not. It is suffering from tolerance. Tolerance of right and wrong, truth and error, virtue and evil, Christ and chaos. Our country is not so nearly overrun with the bigoted as it is overrun with the broad-minded. Amen to that. I'm Cal Thomas.
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0: Welcome back, ladies and gentlemen. This is the Todd Stearns Radio Show. So, literally texting back and forth between me and the speaker, and we're working through what I wrote on X earlier today. While all that's happening, you have Benjamin Netanyahu, and he is tearing all of the leftists and the haters a new one up at the United Nations. Meanwhile, President Trump is giving President Xi of China a personal tour of the White House, and he's showing him the Biden auto pen photo. Dylan, you may not know this, but there's a beautiful portrait gallery in the White House of all the presidents going all the way back to George Washington. But instead of Joe Biden's picture, there's a picture of an auto pen.
13: You know, I did know that. I'm surprised that it's still up, but that's the funniest thing that he's showing.
0: It's great. It's, but it's true. I want to go to the Patriot Mobile Newsmaker line. Say hello to our good friend, Kyle Campbell, who is the host of the Politically Basic podcast. Kyle, good to have you with us today.
14: Hey, Todd. How you doing?
0: Good, good, good. It's been a busy day. We started early this morning with the TPUSA kids speaking at their breakfast. And then tonight, I'll be emceeing a big event for a confidential care ministry, which is a great ministry in Memphis. And they stand alongside pregnant moms, single moms who are with child, and help them through the whole process, getting them jobs, work training, you know, skills, the whole nine yards. So it's been a fun day. It's going to be a busy day, but it's a good day.
14: I love that. I love hearing that. You're doing a lot. You're a busy man.
0: They keep me busy. Yes. yes. And of course, next week, heading out to your neck of the woods, going to be doing the big spiritual leadership conference. Are you going to be at that conference by any chance?
14: I'm not going to be at that one. I'm always sad to miss you. And we're going to be in the same room at the same time one of these days.
0: One of these.
14: I feel it.
0: No, it's true. But 10 days I'll be in California, starting in Los Angeles and then working our way up to San Francisco for some book events. But anyway, we'll be telling folks more about that next week. Kyle, I'm just curious of the big story right now coming out of the White House, where apparently they have now allowed CNN, PMS Now, and Politico reporters back into the White House press briefing room. Your take on all the controversy?
14: Oh, boy. I'm not sure everyone's going to love my take on this, because I don't think the president was altogether wrong in pushing back so hard on some of these more mainstream legacy media outlets. You know, we came off the Biden administration where they really did filter and pick and choose which journalists, which networks they allowed to have certain levels of access to the White House and to the president. And of course, they never really had a president to offer them. Certainly no press corps in the White House, in the Oval Office during the Biden administration. So that was just a very restrictive, in a different kind of a way, administration. And here comes Trump, second time around. He wants to be transparent. He's welcoming them in. And I think maybe he took the transparency and the opening up of access to him as a sitting president a little too far. I will give him that criticism. The press overreached. Some were respectful. Some were horribly disrespectful. And I think he just hit his limit. He said, that's enough. I've had it. And he's putting this in a category, Todd. It's really interesting. I think that he's, you know, creative to do it this way. But he's saying, hey, we're getting to a point where what you're reporting is a national security issue. I'm not sure necessarily that it is, but at least it gives the courts a different way to look at this. And it regains his own control as a sitting president to say, you know what, I'm gonna push back a little bit. I'm going to get you guys outside of the Oval. I'm going to get you outside of the press briefing room. And you know what? They stick together. Those journalists, you know, Fox DC said, okay, they're not going, we're not going. They kind of grouped together. They seem like they'd like to come back now, and we'll see how it goes. One judge already has refused to, you know, reverse what the president has done and said and in restricting that. So I'm really curious to see how this goes down. And the networks that I have gone on aren't talking about it because, of course, this is their brethren, right? So I'm glad you'll always talk about the touchy subjects, Todd Starnes. I appreciate that so much about you, but I'm highly fascinated to see how this one goes down.
15: Well, earlier today, another judge intervened and said, no, you got to let him back in, and apparently they have. I just believe the president made the right decision because ultimately the Constitution does not require that the president, Republican or Democrat, provide designated workspace within the White House. And they do not have, the reporters are not charged. They're working in a taxpayer funded building using taxpayer funded electricity. And, you know, I got a problem with that. You know, going all the way back to what the FDR years where the reporters basically just sat outside in the hallway, you know, and were waiting for the president or somebody to come out and, you know, give them a statement or whatever. So my recommendation was for the president to restore the White House press briefing room back to its original intent, and that was a swimming pool, Kyle. So I don't think they're going to do that, though. So
14: I don't think they're going to do it either, and I'm not sure I want to see anyone who's currently occupying the White House in said swimming pool. Maybe Melania will pull it off and be very chic in pool attire, but you know what? I think that the press pool needed a little bit of a smackdown.
15: Yeah,
14: they need to get
15: exactly.
14: Their attitudes together and remember that they are there at the privilege and the invitation of the sitting president. So I hope they can be a little bit more on their best behavior now.
15: Kyle, I want to switch gears here. There's been a lot of very dangerous rhetoric coming out of Democrats. I want to play this from Hassan Piker talking about wanting to kill people. And by the way, he's talking about Democrats here, not Republicans. Cut 35, please.
16: Like, I will throw you in prison, okay? I want to put you physically behind a prison. I want Chinese-style communism to happen inside of the Democratic Party right now, okay? I want to do cultural revolution when I see that.
15: So, again, this is a guy that is admired by many, many Democrats. We've got a number of candidates who refuse to condemn this guy. Yesterday at the University of Missouri, you had a kid saying, yeah, you know what? I think it's great when somebody dies for the First Amendment. This is dangerous rhetoric coming from the left.
14: Well, the Democrats better figure it out. They're trying to ride the middle as far as they can on this issue and not support and not condemn. They're even doing it with candidates like El Sayed. But here's what's happening with Hassan Piker. It's kind of delicious to watch. It's awful to listen to. But like many influencers in this space, they're only worth what they can say that gets attention, that can get clicks. They're not going to last, you know, they're not going to stand the test of time, because all people want from them is this sort of histrionic, hyperbolic rhetoric, right? It's interesting. And now we're watching him melt down. His whole persona is collapsing. And I think we're going to watch Democrats particularly continue to take steps back from him. I'm glad to see it. He didn't last as long as I thought he would. I hate the rhetoric because I think it also pushes our boundary line farther out, right? Fringe is now really, really, really fringe and scary and dangerous. So I don't like to hear the terminology. I don't like to hear what he's calling for and what he's saying. But I am glad to see that he's melting down a little bit sooner and faster than I thought he would.
15: Yesterday on Capitol Hill, Senate Republicans holding hearings about men and women's sports. Not a single Democrat bothered to show up. Kyle, your reaction to that?
14: I guess, Todd, I don't understand why the people don't hold their political leadership on the left accountable for this kind of thing, unless they think that this is really, truly just Republicans being outrageous. I think a strong majority of the country believes that biological males have no place in women's sports, changing rooms, locker rooms, bathrooms, in any private space. And this issue is only escalating. I'm really surprised by this, and shame on the Democrats for not showing up and at least having the political discourse around this issue. I just read some statistic that it's something like 2,500 medals that the biological males have stolen from females in Olympics or in sports. It's awful. And I'm really shocked that we have not been able to find some common ground in the political arena on this.
15: Yeah, in the last hour, we actually had on Hannah Lape, who is with Concerned Women for America, and that was their survey that you referenced. I was genuinely shocked by those numbers, because every single medal represents a medal that did not go to a well-qualified and legitimate female athlete.
14: I don't know. It's like somebody just going into a Super Bowl champ's house and stealing their ring. I mean, not that we don't see that, of course, because you don't see biological women trying to compete in men's sports, because all of us reasoned thinking human beings know that we're built biologically different, right? Over 6,000 differences between biological males and biological females. But we're just allowing these men to come in and steal the records, the opportunities, the careers of professional athletes from the women. And Democrats are sitting idly by, and they're being negligent at this point in addressing the issue and coming up with solutions.
15: Kyle, really curious here, hitting a lot of topics, but of course, watching the midterms, how are things looking for Steve Hilton out in California?
14: Oh, we just love Steve. I've been with him in person over the last couple of days. He did a great event over here in my backyard. He was pumping $3 gas for people in our county. And, you know, he's having a blast. He's really focusing in on what is important to people, what matters as we try to energize folks to go to the polls. And that really, truly, at the end of the day, is those pocketbook issues. It is the gas. It is car registration, which is hundreds, sometimes over $1,000 a year, depending on what kind of car you drive here in California. He's going to reduce it to $73 flat. He's finding great solutions to all of these issues that are plaguing California. So the energy is high. The polling is tough. I got to tell you, brother, it's tough to figure, but I think that Steve has done a brilliant job of reaching the other side of the aisle. Those disillusioned, discouraged, and disappointed Democrat voters who finally have had enough, and of course this huge body of potential voters in the middle. They call themselves independent, or they just hate politics and the whole game of it. He's reached a ton of them. So I think anything can happen. We're praying hard. It's going to come from up above, and we're praying for a miraculous win here. We're facing two very, very starkly different futures for this state, depending on who's elected governor.
15: Wow, you're not kidding. You're not kidding. Well, he's running a great campaign, and let's just hope that people listen and are open to, you know, understanding the solution to their problems is not the Democrat Party in California.
14: No, absolutely not. In fact, things are going to get a lot worse. And it's not just the governorship, it's the attorney general. If we have, you know, Steve Hilton as our governor and Rob Bonta stays as AG, he's just going to sue the office of the governor nonstop and try to slow him down. So we also have Prop 39 on the ballot. We have voter ID on the ballot this time. And so really, I know midterms aren't as exciting for people, but this one's really critical. And for people of faith, there's estimated 9 million voters who call themselves people of faith in the state of California. Steve needs 2/3 of them to turn out and vote for him. So please, if you love California, if you want to see her have a chance at any kind of a future, please get out, take somebody with you, and vote for Steve for governor, vote Michael Gates for AG. Help us get this state turned around.
15: All right.
14: Give her a chance.
15: Yeah, well said. Well said. Kyle, always good chatting. We're going to have to get together sometime in California. That's all there is to it.
14: Send me your itinerary. I'd love to try to meet you on the road.
15: Will do. All right. Kyle Campbell, everybody. A great, great lady. Great podcast host. Be sure to check out all of her great work on the podcasting networks of your choice. All right. We've got to take a quick break here. 901-260-5926. When we get back, Benjamin and Yahoo going after Zohran Mamdani. You know, Mamdani threatened to have Netanyahu arrested in New York City. That is not going to happen, but Netanyahu has some things to say about that. We'll play that for you when we come back.
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29: We're in the office of the anti-Semitic mayor of New York. I say this, shame on you. Shame on you for distorting the facts. Shame on you for inverting victim and aggressor. Shame on you for spitting in the face of truth. Mr. Mamdani, since you were elected mayor of this city, many Jews no longer feel safe in New York. They talk to me. They tell me. This isn't the city we remember. It changed so quickly. Now, it's no wonder. You praise criminals convicted of supporting Hamas. You count as friends people like Hassan Piker, who said America deserved 9/11. America deserved 9/11. Some friends you have. You invite into your home a Palestinian journalist who filmed Hamas terrorists beating and torturing Israeli hostages, and later admitted that he refused to publish the videos in order to protect, you guessed it, the terrorists. Your wife liked a post praising the October 7th massacre. She liked another post saying Tel Aviv shouldn't exist. You refused to condemn any of that. You falsely, repeatedly accuse Israel of genocide. Mr. Mamdani, you tried to stop me from coming here. You tried to silence me. Well, you can't silence me. You can't silence the truth. And here is the simple truth. Here's the simple truth. Israel didn't commit genocide. Israel prevented genocide. And that's exactly what Mr. Mamdani's Hamas buddies would have done to us had we not stopped them. They would have killed every last one of us. The lies you and other anti-Semites spread about the Jews and the Jewish state have real consequences.
15: Wow. It's a powerful speech. The best part about it, he pulled out of his pocket a beeper. Remember the beepers? The ones that they sent to all of Hezbollah? And those beepers were actually, there were secret explosives inside. Remember that when Israel blew up most of the Hezbollah leadership? He pulls one out. He said, remember the beepers? Remember these things? Wow, Netanyahu is not messing around today, ladies and gentlemen. He is not messing around. And how about all those applause? How about all those applause? I think people understand what's going on. I think they do. He brought a beeper, man, a beeper. All right, well done. We're going to continue to follow Netanyahu's speeches, and we'll do some analysis tomorrow on the show. By the way, tomorrow, Open Line Friday, and then Saturday, heading off to Los Angeles for the Spiritual Leadership Conference. We're doing a lot of book events and, of course, our big C-SPAN recording. We're excited about that. And also, we'll have more details coming about our event with the Reagan Presidential Center, the Reagan Presidential Library and Center there in Simi Valley, California. So a lot happening. We're going to have some great guest hosts next week on the show, including our good buddy Chris Salcedo. So we're leaving you guys in good hands. All right, folks, it's been a lot of fun. Don't forget, ToddStearns.com. Be sure to check all of that out. We have some great news and great stories for you there. All right, get out there, be safe, be good, everybody.

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7: News this hour from Town Hall. I'm John Scott. Protesters could be heard outside the White House compound as media and the military waiting for the president of the People's Republic of China, Xi Jinping's arrival at the White House for a black tie dinner with President Trump. Later, the president celebrated the long history shared between the U.S. and China while hosting the state dinner Thursday night. Mr. Trump said European explorers first discovered the Americas while trying to discover a route to China.
8: That quest produced the modern world, this beautiful country, and ultimately the long relationship between the Chinese and the American people that we are celebrating very happily tonight.
7: The president went on to give Xi a gift, a statue of a bald eagle. The dinner was also attended by U.S. tech executives. Three band news media outlets now back to covering the White House.
9: Reporters from CNN, MS Now, and Politico have returned to the White House hours after a federal judge temporarily blocked President Donald Trump's ban of the three news outlets. The judge said that the news outlets must have their access restored, but reporters were still blocked from entering the White House grounds. Those news outlets then asked in a new court filing for an immediate hearing to address their continued ban from the White House grounds. The back and forth was the latest in an extraordinary showdown between Trump and media outlets whose coverage he dislikes. Those news outlets argued that they were singled out over the content of their coverage.
7: Correspondent Lisa Dwyer. Israeli Prime Minister Netanyahu accusing Mayor Zohar Mamdani of endangering Jewish New Yorkers with his criticism of Israel's military actions in Gaza. Netanyahu gave a speech at the United Nations. 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
7: From the financial desk on Wall Street, some reversals keep stocks almost the same as where they started this morning. We hear more on today's market activity from financial correspondent Seth Sutel reporting from New York City.
12: Stocks ended a shaky day of trading on Wall Street, more or less where they started. The S&P 500 finished nearly flat on Thursday. The Dow fell 161 points, that's about 0.3%. The Nasdaq composite was barely changed. Stocks slowed their rally this week as pressure increased from the bond market. Higher bond yields act as a brake on the economy by making it more expensive for everyone to borrow money. The yield on the 10-year Treasury rose to 5.20%, that's the highest in nearly 20 years. This week, the average rate on the 30-year mortgage rose back above 7% for the first time since early last year. Seth Sutel, New York.
7: News and analysis at townhall.com. Chinese President Xi Jinping says two giant pandas from China will arrive at Zoo Atlanta in the coming days. Their arrival will bolster a loan program that at one time lapsed as part of tensions between Beijing and Washington. The FCC rolls out new tools to help Americans block robocalls and scam texts.
13: FCC Chair Brendan Carr announcing a step-by-step guide to activate free call and text blocking features on cell phones with major carriers like AT&T, T-Mobile, and Verizon. This initiative addresses the surge in robocall complaints exceeding 2.6 million last year alone.
7: And that's Laura Witters. Texas coach Steve Sarkisian knows what to expect when President Trump attends Saturday's game at Tennessee. Sarkisian is anticipating problems with communication. He has experience with the president attending games and says anytime Mr. Trump moves to a different location, communication is cut. More at 10:30 a.m.

Day. You'll be able to hear him tomorrow right here. He'll be coming from the home base in Dallas to you tomorrow. But today you got me. And I've been on Mark's show a number of times. It's always a great honor and a privilege, I like to say. 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You don't just let any old body handle the things, right? So I really am only too indebted to Mark for him letting me sit in on his great show and have all you folks listen to me. And I hope you'll stick around for the whole hour. 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Boy, I'm off to a great start, aren't I? Anyway, I am Christopher Hart of the American Adversaries Radio Show. We're based in Orlando, Florida, Central Florida, and you can find us at AmericanAdversaries.com and also on our Rumble channel, and I am rumbling right now, and that Rumble channel is American Adversaries. I would appreciate that if you do, and let me know what you think. All right, in the meantime, I got a number of things I want to talk about today. I want to talk a little bit about the elections because I don't know if I'll have the opportunity to be on here again before the midterm election, so I want to get to that a little bit. I have a guest that's going to be on my show today, which I'll be doing live immediately after this show at 5 p.m. Eastern time, and that would be our show. And we're going to talk to a fellow about AI, some of the stuff about AI. So maybe in the last segment of the show, if he gets here early enough, I might drag him in here, talk a little bit of AI with you too. But first of all, I want to talk to you about Islam, because it is becoming more and more prominent and relevant, in a sense, in our political order of things. So I think it's probably to all of our benefit if perhaps we had a better understanding of it. So I'm going to try to give you a little bit better understanding today. Just a little bit of background. I went to college. I studied at UCF. I studied philosophy, political science, and in the philosophy area, I also studied world religions, and one of those being Islam. I do not profess to be a scholar of Islam, but certainly I think I have a better understanding than most people, at least most Americans anyway. And so let me talk about it a little bit. I talk about it a lot on my show because I think it's relevant. As I said, Islam is playing a ever larger role in our culture and our society and our politics, and kind of that's what it's all about. So let me just dive right in. And I'm going to talk about Muhammad too. I'm going to draw you a picture of Muhammad, figuratively speaking, and in your mind's eye. So to try to help you understand all of this, because, you know, you've got Islam and these communists / socialist communists who are teaming up in areas like New York and Minnesota and Michigan and Texas and Florida. I mean, it's coming into a town near you, ladies and gentlemen, and that is the whole idea. First of all, the word Islam itself means submission, and Islam is all about submitting to God, in particular the Muslim God known as Allah. I'm sure you've all heard the saying, Allah Akbar, you know the saying, Allahu Akbar. And so this is the sole purpose of Islam, is to have the world submit to Allah. And Jeff, I'm getting a little something in my ear here, a little background noise there. Maybe you could take care of that for me. So anyway, pardon me for that. Anyway, Islam is not a religion. As a matter of fact, Muslim scholars, clerics, will sort of giggle to themselves, if you will, if you talk to them in terms of religion, because they know that you do not understand Islam. Because, once again, Islam is about total submission to Allah. And so it encompasses religion, but it also encompasses politics, and it also encompasses culture. And it's the whole package. And you can't really have Islam if you don't have the whole package. Now, Muslims will live in a non-Muslim society for a time, but they are there to help populate that non-Muslim society so that it will ultimately become Muslim.
And, you know, there's a saying in the Middle East, and this certainly applies to Islam,

and that is that we have the watches, but they have the time. In other words, the Western world is consumed with time, and they don't really even perceive time in the sense that we do. There is no hurry in that sense, because the ultimate outcome has been predetermined, and it's just what we would call a matter of time. But for them, it's just a matter of waiting on Allah to make it work out. So it is, they're not encumbered by time like we are. And this is important to understand, because they understand that just slow, steady eventually becomes revolutionary. There's a saying in Marxism, and Marx came up with this, and he said that quantitative change eventually becomes qualitative change. He likened it to a human organ, like, say, a kidney. Okay, so you got one kidney cell. Is that a kidney? No. Two kidney cells, is that a kidney? No. Three? No. Four? No. You get up around 100,000 or a million, maybe now you got a kidney. So at some point, the quantity becomes the quality. And they understand this. They understand that constantly adding, eventually you tip it, and it goes over fully the other way. And in terms of politics, that does not require 50% plus one. In their opinion, 10% begins the tipping, because that 10% has got a foothold and large enough that it can grow from there and not go away. I don't think we're at that point here in the United States, but if they're not there in Europe, they're damn close to it, where they will not be able to go back. They will not be able to restore the cultures, even if they wanted to. Of course, the leadership in those countries doesn't seem to want to, and they don't understand what's in store for them teaming up with the proponents of Islam. Because once again, Islam is not about submitting to a globalist government or a UN or something like that. It's about submitting to Allah. And Allah does not tolerate global organizations if it is not Muslim. So the reality of the situation is, the whole purpose of Islam anywhere in the world is to become the predominant force in that society and culture. And when I say predominant force, I mean basically the Sharia law. Now, to say Sharia law is redundant, because the word Sharia means law. So to a Muslim, Sharia, that is, Sharia is law. And we call it Sharia law because most people don't know what the heck they're talking about. So Sharia is the way of life that means submission to Allah. And that's where you get into the burqas, beards for men, and a lot of the other things, which I will get to when we come back from the break. But just to be clear, Islam is not here to commingle with us. It is not here to integrate into our society. It is here to take over our society. And they're becoming more bold and brazen about it. You don't have to go far on social media to find clerics, imams here in the United States preaching what I'm talking about to their adherents in their mosques, in their Muslim centers, quote unquote, because they know, once again, that quantitative change becomes qualitative change, and there is no such thing as time. It's certainly not in the sense that we know it. Well, speaking of time, I'm just about out of time in this segment of Armed American Radio's Daily Defense. And don't forget, you can find out all about Armed American Radio at the website armedamericanradio.com, and also all of the sponsors there that make Armed American Radio's Daily Defense possible. So I hope you'll stay with me. Christopher Hart of the American Adversary sitting in for Mark Walters today, and I'll be right back.

0: Armed American Radio listeners, you already know the name. 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Enjoy. Hi, guys. It's Mark. Look, I think you'll agree with me that as gun owners, we need to have each other's backs. That's regardless of what state we call home. Here at AAR, we discuss it every day, and we're heard in every state. Right now, Virginians desperately need our help. 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You've heard the old saying, there's power in numbers, and helping in Virginia is as simple as joining Virginia Citizens Defense League. 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Join us today. 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
1: 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You'll have him back, and he'll be in Dallas tomorrow doing his show. 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All right, at Chris Hart Radio. Okay, so let me introduce you to Muhammad and draw you a picture of him, if you will, because I'm speaking figuratively, because actually physically draw a picture of Muhammad, they're going to put out a fatwa on me and want to kill me like they did those people at that French magazine over there. And you better not write anything bad about Islam either, or like Salman Rushdie, you'll have a hit put out on you too, because they don't mess around. So let me introduce you to Muhammad. He is known as Allah's servant. And as such, he has this elevated status that he is the authority. And his life is to be emulated. So it takes, for the smart person, you need to take a moment and consider his life. So let me introduce you to Muhammad. And it's M-U, it's not Mohammed, it's Muhammad. So Muhammad was, he lived in what we now know as Saudi Arabia and Mecca. And he was a lazy guy. He was pretty much a bum. He would go and hang out in the caves. But he did marry a rich widow whose husband had been a very successful merchant. So Muslims will tell you he was a merchant. Well, by marriage, yes. But by occupation, no. He once again hung out in the caves. And this is where he says that the angel Gabriel came to him and gave him Islam slash the Quran. The Quran, of course, being the book of Islam. And the man was, he was illiterate, and so he couldn't write. He couldn't, and this is part of the miracle of the Quran, is that it was given to an illiterate man. By the way, he couldn't write, so he didn't write it down. And it wasn't written down for, I believe, centuries later. It was a long time before it was actually written down, which was the gist of Salman Rushdie's book, Satanic Verses, because what he wrote in that book, it was a novel, and what he basically speculated was, somewhere along the line, the translation got a little mixed up, kind of like you play that game at a party where you whisper one thing and something into one person's ear, and then it goes around the room, and by the time it gets back to you, it's entirely different. Well, of course, you don't do that with Islam. As a matter of fact, there is no room to modify Islam or reinterpret it or anything of the sort. And Muslims who try to do that can get themselves killed. And so Muhammad, now he comes out, and as I said, his business now was being a merchant, but the wife ran it. And this is not the 9-year-old wife, obviously. But anyway, we'll get to that in a moment. So he comes out. So he's got this new puritanistic way of living, okay? As we know it, right? No drinking, no dancing, no smoking, not supposed to be prostitutes. He said that you could have more than one wife, but you had to be able to actually pay their way. And there's a lot of other things. I mean, it's the full gamut. So he comes out and he starts preaching this. And the village elders and the locals didn't want to hear it at all, because back in those days, this was in the 4th, 5th, 6th centuries A.D., and it was wide open. That was a tremendous trade route between the East and the West. Marco Polo and all that stuff. So there was, you could get anything. It would make Las Vegas look like a Boy Scout camp. I mean, prostitution, drugs, alcohol, dancing, harems, the whole nine yards. And so he comes out talking about this, and of course they're thinking, this is bad for business. So they're telling him, you better keep it to yourself, but he wouldn't. So they threatened to kill him. He found out they were going to kill him. So he fled from Mecca and he went to Medina. Now, in Medina, this is why these two cities in Saudi Arabia are so very important to Muslims, and why you, if you're not a Muslim, cannot go there. You are not allowed in those cities. You can go to Riyadh, you can go to other places in Saudi Arabia, but you cannot go to Mecca nor Medina. So anyways, he goes there and he teams up with some of his cousins who happen to be very good horsemen and swordsmen. And they set about instituting Islam around the area by giving people a choice. You can either follow me or I'm going to kill you. And that's what they did. He was a mass murderer. You want to talk about genocide? He did that everywhere he went. The only time he would leave a town or a village off the hook is if they were strong enough to fend him off. And then what he would do is he would sign a treaty, or he would enter in an agreement with, he couldn't sign, but he would enter into an agreement with them. Okay, we'll live in harmony. But as soon as he got the forces he needed, he would go in there and slaughter them. And there's a famous, I forget the town, it was mainly Jews that he did this. And that wasn't the only one. This is what he did. Now, along the way, you've probably heard, maybe many of you have, that he married his cousin when she was 6 years old. And this is why they have child marriages today. I'll get to that in a minute. And then he consummated the marriage. He had sex with her first time at 9 years old. That's why they are allowed and, in fact, encouraged to do this today. What you must understand is that under Islam, you are to emulate the life of Muhammad. Now, he's not seen as a deity like, say, Christians might see Jesus, right? We see him as the Son of God. He's part of God, part of the trilogy. But they don't see it that way. He is a human being, but he is to be emulated. He's not to be worshipped. He's to be emulated. He's to be followed, his life, which is why the Islamic extremists, the ones that a lot of people call Islamists, and the Taliban, they are the true practitioners of Islam. The so-called peaceful Muslim, he's not a true practitioner of Islam. It's the Taliban. It's the ISIS, Hamas, Hezbollah, the Islamic Republic of Iran. They are the true practitioners because they are following in the footsteps of Muhammad. Literally, they were supposed to literally do it. You're supposed to eat like he ate. You're supposed to eat what he ate. That's why they have, you know, they have halal, which is the approved meals. Haram is not approved. You're supposed to walk like him. You're supposed to talk like him. You're supposed to live like Muhammad. If you're a man. If you're a woman, you're supposed to be ignorant, and you're basically there to have babies. Maybe not even necessarily for sexual pleasure, because boys can be used for that too. I'm not saying Muhammad did that, but it has become a practice in many countries in the Middle East. And by the way, many countries in the Middle East also still basically mutilate women by removing their, because they're only there to have children and cook. And we'll be right back with more of Armed American Radio's Daily Defense.
0: 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KLUP, Terrell Hills, San Antonio.
2: With SRN News, I'm John Scott. A man wounded during the 2024 assassination attempt on President Trump at a campaign rally in Butler, Pennsylvania, has died. 76-year-old Jim Copenhaver was one of two spectators injured when gunman Thomas Matthew Crooks opened fire during that event. Copenhaver was struck by bullets in his arm and abdomen and suffered lasting nerve damage from those injuries. A federal judge delayed a ruling on a proposed settlement involving Paramount's merger with Warner Brothers Discovery and 12 state attorneys general. That's despite expectations the deal was essentially done. The judge wants more information from attorneys before deciding whether to approve the settlement. Maui County bracing for dangerous flooding as Tropical Storm Nolo nears Hawaii. Maui could receive up to 5 to 10 inches of rain. This is SRN News.
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1: All right, we are back. I am Christopher Hart, sitting in for Mark Walters on Armed American Radio's Daily Defense. Thanks so much for tuning in. By the way, I do the American Adversaries radio show with a cast of characters, and you can find us at AmericanAdversaries.com and on Rumble at the Rumble channel, American Adversaries. But of course, this is Armed American Radio's Daily Defense. I've been talking about Islam and about Muhammad in particular, and I do this mainly because what we're facing in the upcoming midterm elections is, you know, some big choices in this country, because we have a number of high-profile Muslim candidates running. Perhaps one with the highest profile, or one of them anyway, is Muhammad Rahman, Muhammad Al-Sayed. It's not El-Sayed, it's Al-Sayed, S-A-Y-Y-I-D. And he doesn't want his name spelled correctly, or, you know, the whole word, the whole name, you know, said, because he doesn't want to emphasize the fact that he is a Muslim and he supports Hamas and other terrorist groups, and allegedly has received some financial support from them. So this is why we need to really understand what this is all about. As I said, it is not a religion and should not be treated as such, and should not have the same rights and privileges as what we know as religion. Because once again, it's far more than that, and it's not here to live amongst us peacefully. It's here to conquer us, as Muhammad did. And once again, Muslims are admonished to be like Muhammad, you know, be like Mike. You got to be like Muhammad as much as possible in your life. And this is why I say, those who are really like Muhammad are the terrorists and the Taliban and their like, because they live their lives like Muhammad did. That's the bottom line here, and we can't candy coat it. So what they also do is they lay claim to things, okay? You probably heard that Muslims are, have claimed that they were at the Alamo. I don't know, maybe David Crockett, I don't know, maybe he was, but I don't know. But I kind of find that dubious and hard to believe. In other words, it's a lie, but that's what they do. And by the way, you also may know that they have a word, it's called taqiyya, which means it's permission for them to lie to infidels. And by the way, anybody who's not a Muslim is an infidel. It doesn't matter what else you are. You can be a queer, you can be a communist, you can be a Buddhist, you can be a Hindu, you can be a Christian, you can be a Jew. If you're not a Muslim, you're an infidel and can be lied to, cheated to, and murdered if you don't get in line. Now, they will allow some people to live amongst them as non-Muslims, but they have second-class citizen status. They don't usually are not allowed to vote. They're not allowed to hold government positions. They're not allowed a whole host of things, and they have to pay a special tax. And by the way, if you become a Muslim and then renounce the faith, that is a death sentence. If you try to modify the faith, as they call it, that is a death sentence. Because once again, it is not to be modified, it is not to be changed, it is to be followed in all aspects of life, which is why it's not a religion in the sense as we know. Now, the Supreme Court has said, yeah, well, you can believe anything you want, but you can't practice anything you want. Well, they're not listening to that. And this lane of claim began with Muhammad. Now, when he died, he climbed up on a horse, get this, named Barak. Yeah, Barak, and it's spelled the same way. And he rode that horse to Jerusalem and then ascended into Allah's heaven from there. And that is why they now lay claim to Jerusalem. It's not because of the Palestinians or something. It's because Muhammad laid claim to it. Back in 642, I think it's 652. He lived circa 572 to 642. And so they lay claim. This is what they are doing in Dearborn, in Patterson, Dearborn, Michigan, Patterson, New Jersey, New York City, Texas, where they move in, they take over an area, they take over a city, they take over a town, or they take over a neighborhood. Once again, it's all about that quantitative change that will eventually become a qualitative change. Quantity into quality. So we've got big, you know, decisions to make. And there's a lot of Republicans out there who are angry at Donald Trump because of Iran, the gas, and all this other stuff, and we're not deporting people fast enough or whatever. And they don't take into account the fact that he's been trying to do all these things and getting resistance all along the way from not just Democrats, but, you know, the media and all that. And I know the media, you know, got banned and now they're back, but that's a whole different story. But so we have some very important choices to make. We cannot afford to stay home. Republicans have got to get out and vote. And whether you like the candidate or not, like in Texas, you may not like Ken Paxton. You may think he's an SOB and you got impeached and all that's too bad. Because there's something more at stake here. Winston Churchill had a saying, he had lots of sayings, but he had a saying about our form of government. He said, our form of government, the United States, our form of government is the worst form of government, except for all the rest. it works leaps and lurches and it goes forward and moves back and then you got all this infighting and all this stuff. Yeah, it's the worst form of government, except for all the rest. And I will say that that adage holds true for Republicans. They are the worst. Except for all the rest. Are you going to try to tell me that you'd rather have the DSA candidate, Tallarico, as a senator from the state of Texas? And he's in the Muslim hand, and they got him. And by the way, these people like him, they are called mules. And you know, like gays for Muslims and these kids on the college campuses, you know, with all the tattoos and transitioning and all that, they're for Muslims and all that. They will be the first to be killed when the Muslims have a chance. If you don't believe me, just look at history. And one of the more recent examples is Iran. You had the left-wing communists who were the driving force of the Islamic Revolution, what is now known as the Islamic Revolution in Iran, which culminated in 1979. And as soon as they got power, what did they do? They killed all of the communists. I don't know if you remember a guy named Bonnie Sartor was one of them. He ended up getting exiled, and they found him in exile and murdered him. They don't tolerate anything but Islam. They will use the mules to get to their ultimate goal, and then they will dispose of them. And that's what the idiot globalists don't understand, or any communists that want to team up with them, whether it be a communist party like in the United States or like you have in Europe, or a country like China, which is why they don't want anything to do with them. You know, as I speak, Xi Jinping, old Ping, is over here in the United States, and, you know, we're trying to get along and all that stuff and make better deals and all that. But let me tell you something, China doesn't tolerate this sort of stuff. You've heard about the Uyghurs. If you haven't, those are Muslims who live in far western parts of China, and they've been enslaved, they've been murdered, supposedly organ harvesting from them. I mean, they're the Chinese, they understand. But they will work with Islam. You have this sort of strange triumvirate where you have the globalists, you have the communists, and you have the Muslims. And all of them are seeking world domination and world control, each one thinking that once they get close, they'll do away with the other two. Well, it's surely to be the doom of us all. And then you have the specter of AI stepping in on all of this. You know, I saw today, you know, they had these AI tech guys speaking at the UN General Assembly last night at the state dinner. Trump had all the AI guys in there with, you know, the state dinner with Xi Jinping. And they came out with some guidelines. And one of the guidelines is don't put the nuclear arsenals into control of AI. I guess maybe they've seen the movie Colossus, the Forbin Project, which is about just that very sort of thing. Anyway, speaking of things, I got a thing to do, and that's take a break and come back with more of Armed American Radio's Daily Defense as I sit in for Mark Walters. You'll have him back tomorrow.
9: 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Here at AAR, we discuss it every day, and we're heard in every state. Right now, Virginians desperately need our help. That means me, and that means you. You've heard the old saying, there's power in numbers, and helping in Virginia is as simple as joining Virginia Citizens Defense League. 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
1: 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And I'm Christopher Hart, sitting in for Mark Walters today. 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He's got a place for you, too, on his show. All right, so back to what I was saying, you know, just a little bit of a quick review. I've been talking about Islam. It is submission. Islam is not a religion. It is the total package. Religion, politics, culture, everything, what you eat, what you do, where you go, and who you see. It is all right there. It's all about submission. And you're to emulate the life of Muhammad, who was a murderous butcher and also married his cousin at 6 years old. And this is why child marriages are still practiced to this day. Also, honor killings. All of that is a part of Sharia, which is law, their law, Sharia. And so Sharia law is redundant. It is the law, Sharia. And they lay claim. And they are in the process of laying claim to the United States of America, whether we like it or not. Which is why our founders were so very wise to give us the Second Amendment. And right there in the Second Amendment, you know, we have the Second Amendment so that we may protect our nation from, you know, enemies, foreign and domestic, or domestic. And when domestic, you know, in the Civil War, we thought it was, you know, Americans fighting Americans. Now, it's a little bit different now. And God, we hope to pray and pray to God that it never comes to that. And it shouldn't come to that. We should be able to fend these folks off politically. And we have the opportunity to do it now. And then perhaps we can get down to not letting people into our country who are not willing to assimilate to our way of life and abide by our Constitution. And we certainly shouldn't be allowing these people to be elected. And when we have the opportunity, we should defeat them. Because Islam is tyranny. At the end of the day, Islam is a tyrannical form of government, all-encompassing. And if we don't want to live under a tyranny, and that's what our form of government has been about, then we better be very careful about all of this. And by the way, you know, President Trump, and even I've been saying it on my show, and I think I'm going to start correcting myself. We've been talking about this as President Trump originally called it an excursion and then a skirmish and then whatever's going on in Iran. We don't call it a war. That war actually, you know, started, I've been saying, you know, 1979. That's been sort of the latest version of it. This war between the United States and Islam started about 240 years ago. And our first engagement was off the Barbary Coast, if you remember. That's where the Marines got the nickname Leathernecks. And that's Jefferson sent our Navy over there to fight the Barbary pirates who were dealing with Muslims, who, by the way, were the founders and the most biggest practitioners of the slave trade back in the day, and still are to this day. Some things never change. And Islam will not change. And we'll fend it off, but we'll have to constantly fend it off. Because for the foreseeable future, it is not going away. It is growing. The Muslim faith is Muslim practice is definitely growing. And Christians still outnumber all the other religions, but Islam is catching up. It's now number two, has been for a while. And one reason is they don't abort kids. They don't abort their children. I had John Barros on my show for a number of years. God rest his soul. He died of pancreatic cancer. It's a whole other thing. By the way, there's a chapter about him in my book, politicsandprowrestling.com. where you can get it, politicsandprowrestling.com. But John Barrows was a sidewalk counselor who for 16 years, Monday through Friday, stood out in front of an abortion mill downtown Orlando here, which was started by one of the worst abortionists who ended up, last I heard, he was arrested in Alabama again for drug charges with bloody abortion instruments in his van because he's been banished from Florida. And I asked him on, a couple of occasions on the air, I said, do you ever see Muslim parents come down to have their, or a Muslim woman or a Muslim girl that you recognize as such come down to get their child aborted? He said, only very rarely. And they're the easiest to talk out of it. And he's never seen one go through it. Because they ain't allowed. Stuff like that gets you killed in Islam, in other countries. In this country, maybe not so, but there have been honor killings in this country where fathers didn't approve of what their daughters were doing. So they killed her. That's a part of Sharia, which is their law. So this is why these elections matter more than ever. Because it's not just Democrat versus Republican or DSA versus Republican or Communist versus Republican. This is a more virulent type of threat. Because it is radical Islam versus Republicans and Democrats, only the Democrats don't know it yet. Now, some people out there would call me Islamophobe. There'd be a lot of people who call me an Islamophobe. Well, okay, I guess you can call me anything you want. But in Florida here, we got a lot of rattlesnakes and alligators. And if you would call me an alligator phobe or a rattlesnake phobe, I'd say, hell yes, because they are very dangerous, and you better have a healthy fear of them if you're ever around them. Otherwise, you're going to end up regretting it. And that's the situation with Islam. Remember, radical Islam is Islam, because that is the life of Muhammad. He traveled around raping, pillaging, butchering, committing genocide, and converting, all in the process. And that's why they are still doing that today. And they will never give that practice up, because they are commanded by the Quran to do it. So it's up to you folks. I know, once again, a lot of people are angry at Republicans right now, but we don't have time to be angry at Republicans. We have to see the bigger picture. Once again, yeah, they're bad, they're the worst, except for all the others. And now all the others just have a whole new element, which has always been out there, but now it's more prevalent and more prominent, and the Democrats are being mules for the radical Muslims, which are the true Muslims, and that ain't a good thing. And we're sort of the last line of defense. We do not want it to have to come down to violence. But let me tell you something. They will use it. They will use it. Which is why President Trump was right to prevent a radical, maniacal Muslim government from having a nuclear weapon. All right. Anyway, thank you so much for tuning in to Armed American Radio's Daily Defense. Once again, you'll have Mark back tomorrow. He'll be coming to you from Dallas. I want to thank Greg on Mark's end and Jeff on my end. They made it so easy for me to come in here and just, tell you what I just told you. So take it to heart. No pun intended. Until next time, thanks so much for tuning in to Armed American Radio's Daily Defense.

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7: News this hour from Town Hall. I'm John Scott. In New York at the United Nations.
8: Israeli Prime Minister Benjamin Netanyahu speaking at the United Nations as the Democrat Socialist Mayor of New York City, Zohran Mamdani, threatened to arrest him.
9: Mr. Mamdani, since you were elected mayor of this city, many Jews no longer feel safe in New York. They talk to me. They tell me.
8: Netanyahu going on to say the survival of Israel is at stake following the October 7th Hamas terrorist attack. Laura Winters reporting.
10: Chinese President Xi Jinping at the White House for a state dinner on Thursday. President Trump could be seen greeting Xi before escorting him inside. It's Xi's first visit to Washington, D.C. in over a decade. A new survey shows more Americans, meanwhile, view China more positively than they did in 2021. Chris Caraggio has more.
11: This is Chinese President Xi Jinping visits the U.S. for the first time in more than a decade. The Pew Research Survey asked respondents to rate nations on a feeling thermometer from 0 to 100, where a lower number correlates to a cold and negative feeling. Americans now give China an average rating of 37, up from 28 back in 2021. That was just as the U.S. was coming out of the COVID-19 pandemic that many blamed on Beijing. I'm Chris Caraggio.
10: Hurricane Polo's intensity oscillated between Category 4 and Category 5 on Thursday as its path started moving away from Mexico's southwestern coast. The storm expected to remain offshore while its outer rain band spread across southwestern Mexico. Along with rain, Polo expected to cause life-threatening surf conditions, including rip currents along the southwestern Mexican coast and parts of Baja California. Mexican leaders have already ordered mass evacuations and opened shelters. More on these stories from townhall.com.
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10: A man shot at a Trump campaign rally in 2024 has died.
13: James Copenhaver, one of three campaign rally attendees, shot in 2024 during an assassination attempt on then-candidate Donald Trump, has died. Copenhaver was in the bleachers during the event in Butler, Pennsylvania, when a 20-year-old gunman opened fire from a nearby rooftop, grazing Trump's right ear with one bullet. Copenhaver was struck in the arm and in the abdomen, wounds that left him with lingering injuries and walking with a cane. Copenhaver was 76 years old. I'm Lisa Dwyer.
10: The woman credited with creating the Dallas Cowboys cheerleaders has died. Dee Brock was 96 years old. She was the original director and added dance elements to the game day routine back in 1965. News at townhall.com. The New York City Council greenlighting over $25 million in funding for Bellevue Hospital to expand its psychiatric ward.
14: The upgrade would see the addition of 40 new beds. Officials say the hospital is the largest provider of inpatient psychiatric care, and it currently operates with a 98% occupancy rate. NYC Health and Hospital CEO Dr. Mitchell Katz noted the public system accounts for about 20% of the city's medical care, in contrast to 60% of its mental health care. He added this investment will strengthen the essential safety net, improving the inpatient environment and increasing capacity. I'm Liz Warren.
10: KFC has a plan to return to the top of the U.S. pecking order. The Kentucky-born brand opened a restaurant in Texas to serve as a test lab for its new ideas. It's called Open House. The menu featuring new drinks, an expanded lineup of tenders and sauces also. More on these stories at townhall.com.
15: Foundations of Freedom, a look at America's founding principles and the leaders who shaped our nation.
16: You know, Ronald Reagan believed self-government required something that government could never replace, responsibility in the hands of the people. In his 1981 inaugural address, Reagan warned against the idea that America had become too complicated to be governed by its citizens. Reagan asked, "If no one among us is capable of governing himself, then who among us has the capacity to govern someone else?" For Reagan, limited government was not about having no government. It was about remembering where responsibility begins, with individuals, families, communities, and the people themselves. Because when government assumes every responsibility, citizens gradually surrender their own. Self-government asks more of us than dependence ever will.

0: of inflation overall with the price of goods, but everything else is still relatively low. But we will talk about inflation, the conflict in Iran, and our other global factors having an impact on the gold and silver market and what you can do to invest in gold and silver with some of your 401ks. So we'll do that with our friends over at Revelation Gold Group, one of our great partners here on the program. We have day number three of the United Nations Assembly with Benjamin Netanyahu speaking today, which they lost their minds, man.
1: Say what?
0: Absolutely crazy. I tell you what. And look, I have stayed out of the whole bickering of United States. Should we be involved with Israel? Should we not be involved in Israel? There's a tear right now, obviously, within the party about how involved we should be. And I think that's worth the conversation having. You know, our foreign policy, our America First agenda. Now, remember, America First does not mean complete isolationism. That's not the way that the world works any longer, as much as many individuals would like to have that. That's not the way anything works, ever, at all now. Isolationism is not an option. Libertarians, I'm sorry. I love you, libertarians. I consider myself a conservatarian myself, but complete isolationism doesn't work nowadays. That's just not the way things roll. So, look, we have to be involved somehow in foreign policy. How much? I think that's a conversation worth having. I'm glad that we have not embraced the whole military-industrial complex, long-term war conflicts. We need to start, you know, wrapping up and getting this off-ramp in the conflict with Iran, and then letting Israel kind of do their thing. That being said, the conversation of how much money we send them, how many munitions, how much support we send the nation of Israel, that's a conversation I think that we can all have. And have a rational conversation about it. But completely cutting off and supporting this whole mindset from the river to the sea, which has been the argument from Democrats and progressives since the October 7th issue a couple years ago, that's not where conservatives or Republicans should be standing at all in any way, shape, or form. This is a perfect indication. If you're waffling and you hear some of these other talking heads from the quote-unquote conservative side, where we're doing way too much with Israel, Donald Trump's a puppet for them, that Israel's dominating, controlling all of our politics, that all we have to do is look at the money coming in from AIPAC, and all this other garbage that we hear. Look, AIPAC is fun because they're just a special interest group. They're going to get politicians to support their agenda because they're looking out for their own interest. If you have a politician, you can see all of their special interests. If they take money from the National Rifle Association for our side, that's a good thing, right? We support the Second Amendment. We support their interests. That's a special interest with a particular interest, which is why they're a special interest, and they get candidates to support their agenda. And that's what it is. AIPAC is no different. So, I mean, I guess you can look at that and be like, oh my gosh, you have AIPAC supporting you. How could you? I mean, I guess you can do that. But you're kind of hypocritical because then you're supporting other candidates that have other special interests behind them either. So it's really kind of strange. So no, Israel does not run our government. No, Benjamin Netanyahu is not the one that's pulling the strings behind the scenes for President Donald Trump. That's not the way it works. If you fall for that hoopty, then I got a bridge to sell you because that's really kind of wild. That's look, we have a relationship with them, and Israel does what they can to support their special interests. Period. End of story. They have their interests in order to look out for. Nonetheless, prime example of this, if we do fall for that type of rhetoric, is at the UN today when Benjamin Netanyahu spoke. Right out of the gate, 90% of the room ended up walking out. They didn't want anything to do with it. They stood up and they just made it very well known they did not want to hear from the leader of Israel, which I think Benjamin Netanyahu took that in kind.
2: Before I begin, just a quick announcement. If there are any other moral cowards who haven't yet left this hall, please do so now. Thank you very much.
0: Thank you very much. Look, I don't know about you, but if you had to make a choice, I would support and actually stand by the guy where the global elitists are actually trying to abuse him. I would stand with the guy that the rest of the world in a global government, the elitists, the ones that want a globalized government, a centralized government that apparently is allowing and supporting the nation of Israel, the nation of Iran, to come out with what that guy spoke about yesterday, saying that they're the victims of U.S. terrorism, that they don't have terrorism going on, that they've never spread terrorism, that no, they didn't slaughter 30,000 of their own people in the past few months. These aren't the droids you're looking for. They didn't create any type of humanitarian crises. They didn't try to bomb any ships going through their Strait of Hormuz. They didn't do any of that. They are the victims, and that the United States is a terrorist organization. Apparently, global leaders will believe that and listen to him, but not believe Benjamin Netanyahu. And I think that's a major problem, and I think that really does draw the line in the sand on where individuals actually stand.

0: on these particular issues. But Bibi did sit there and talk at the UN today and said this.
1: So to all those spreading these lies about my country and about our brave soldiers, whether they sit in this hall or in the office of the anti-Semitic mayor of New York, I say this. Shame on you. Shame on you for distorting the facts. Shame on you for inverting victim and aggressor. Shame on you for spitting in the face of truth.
0: All right, so you can make your own choice. That's what the two sides have said. But again, I've pretty much stayed neutral on the issue of having the conversation, recognizing we need to have a conversation. It's a deeper conversation that I think many people are aware between the relationship between the United States and Israel. But this allowing the conversation to be like, well, maybe we shouldn't support that nation. Well, maybe they are doing atrocious, terrible things, opens up that door for the propaganda that's been spread out there from the river to the sea. People, remember, just a few years ago, the ones that were taking over and hijacking college campuses and booting Jewish individuals off of campus, the students and professors, because they didn't like Jews chanting from the idea from the river to the sea. And I'm sorry, but we're not okay with that. And if there's any indication of what side on what side, who's on what side here, when the global elites walk out because they don't like him, then I think we have our answer for that. All right, that being said, let's shift gears here a little bit, shall we?
2: What's trending today?
0: We are doing it live every day, man. I want to shift it and bring it back down to the home front, and I want to go to midterm season for just a moment, but a little bit different angle. And the state of the Democrat Party. Now, we talk about the candidates, we talk about the campaign trail, where we're at, according to the latest polls that I've seen, that now there's a fear-mongering that Texas is up in the air for a potential blue governor and a blue U.S. senator. Do you believe that one?
3: Say what?
0: I don't know that I necessarily do, but that's where the polls show that it's neck and neck within the margin of error for both the governor's race and for the U.S. Senate race. I don't know that that's the case, but Democrats feel really, really good about themselves right now. And whether the polls are accurate or they're not accurate, obviously midterm season predominantly does well for the minority party, which right now would be the Democrat Party. So they're feeling really good, even with the lack of funding. And we've talked about the finances, the DNC, about $2 million in the hole, $16 million cash on hand, $18 million worth of debt. The RNC, $500 million on hand with zero debt, $500 million in the MAGA super PAC, and then Elon Musk sinking a bunch of money into the races as well, going into the final stretch of this campaign. We're dominating, but yet we can't figure out our own messaging and what we're doing right and what we're doing wrong. That's a conversation for another time. But for the Democrats, for whatever reason, with all these obstacles, they feel very confident about themselves. Even though internally, it's almost like the duck on the water. They feel confident, they feel calm, they feel cool, they feel collected. We're going to win this thing, we're going to take over the House and the Senate, and then on the road to 2028, even though behind the scenes are kind of panicking. The Democratic Socialists of America are hijacking their party. They don't really know what the dynamic of the party would look like. And still, by the way, they don't have a leader. They have nobody to take the reins, kind of like a Donald Trump on the Republican side. They don't have someone that's picked up the mantle and tried to run with it. They have some trying, but are they working? No, they're not. And that's what they're trying to do right now. The message from the Democrat Party right now is not only we hate Donald Trump, but we don't have any other platform, or we're just going to embrace the platform of the Democratic Socialists of America. No, their platform is we want a leader. And Democrats, if you're listening, I know you listen, and you're probably squirming with the conversation that we've had so far already, that I want you to be aware that Democrats, again, just like in 2024, they are choosing your leader for you. They are not giving you a choice. The propaganda, the messaging that's coming out right now, they are choosing the leader for you like they've done before. I mean, Barack Obama was one. The Clintons were one. Biden was one. Kamala Harris was one in 2024 when Joe Biden went out. They don't give you a choice. They make you think that you're getting a choice, but they're really choosing it for you. And here's what I mean. On the campaign trail, who has been the rock star, and I say that in air quotes here, the rock star that's been on the campaign trail helping out candidates, especially people like Abdul El-Sayed, none other than Kamala Harris.
3: Say what?
0: And now there's been multiple different comments being made about a woman president that's coming very soon, where they're forcing Kamala Harris back onto the global stage and the national stage, making her to be the popular candidate when she's been the most unpopular candidate that's been there for a very long time.
4: I'm looking forward to working with the next Democratic president when she takes office in 2029.
0: When she?
4: To work together to have those bills ready to go.
0: Did you hear that now? Again, that was at a rally where Kamala Harris was there. So, of course, he's kind of got to say that. But subliminally, Looking forward to working with the president when she takes office. It's going to be awesome.
4: And I'm looking forward to working with the next Democratic president when she takes office.
0: Yeah, so did you catch that one? Democrats, all right, yeah, a she. We don't want a guy, we want a she. Which means there's only two options. There's either Kamala Harris or our favorite person on this program, Alexandria Ocasio-Cortez.
2: I am told this is a garbage disposal.
0: I mean, or if they partner up as one ticket. I don't know, man. You got six in one, half dozen in the other, but either one of those options, probably not the best one for you. But it goes even further than just the candidate trying to hype up the supporter on the campaign trail. There's also the former leaders of the Democrat Party who have really taken hold of this idea and, again, subliminally throwing it in there for you.
5: Even when I was president, I sometimes fantasized about... If you put...
0: Don't say it. Don't hold on. Hold on. I know what you're saying. Conspiracy theorists, I know what you're saying. After the rumors of Michelle Obama, thanks Josh Hokit for that one from the UFC, then he comes out, you know, I fantasize about... Don't say it, Barry. Don't say it.
5: Even when I was president, I sometimes fantasized...
0: I can't get that out of my head. Thank you.
5: About... If you put... women in charge of every government for like 2 years, and then just kind of saw, all right, how are things going? I have a strong belief that things would, they wouldn't be perfect,
6: but they'd be better.
5: But they'd be better. Yeah. I'm confident about that. I really do.
0: I'm telling you, look, I don't. The whole reason this came up in the first place, why would they even be having a conversation?
7: If you just put women in charge for the next 2 years, it could be great. They wouldn't be perfect, but they'd be better.
0: Like, look, they're forcing this on you. Democrats, wake up, man. You do not have a party that allows you to actually have a choice. You do not have a party that allows you to make your own decisions on who your leader is going to be. They are choosing it for you, and they are forcing Kamala Harris, the most unpopular VP in modern American history and the person that lost bigly in 2024, to run again in 2028. Using that is the collateral for 2026's midterms.
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0: Yeah, welcome back into the program. Moving through your pre-Friday celebration. Interesting conversation today, man. You never know where the show's going to go. You got Barack Obama out there fantasizing about what it would look like if women ran things for the next 2 years and things would be totally better. I mean, unless they're like Lindsay Clancy type women, right? I mean, oh, did I go there? I think I went there. I'm sorry. I think I went there. Look, I mean, I'm just using their own logic that women, you know, are too emotional based on emotional decisions and sometimes can go AWOL and just go crazy. So, I mean, I'm using their logic. I don't personally believe that. I think that we could actually, you know, obviously there's a lot of women in power and there are a lot of women that do very good things in society. Hello. But look, I'm just using their own logic against them saying that, hey, you know, you can just have emotional, irrational decisions and just go crazy. So why the heck not? But that's Barack Obama's dream life, apparently. And now they're trying to subliminally force the Democrat Party into thinking a woman has to be the next leader for the Democrat Party. And it's going to be the presidential nominee in 2028. Right now, Kamala Harris and AOC are at the top of those polls for the support, and we'll see how that actually goes. I don't really know, because I'm telling you, Kamala Harris, I'm not sure if you remember or not, she was the most unpopular vice president in modern American history, and not the brightest either, right? I mean, not only do you have the attack on women because women are not women nowadays, remember, you're not a woman, you're a birthing person. At the same rally with Abdul El-Sayed and Kamala Harris in Detroit, Michigan, reaching out to black voters particularly, which is what the rally was for, the black voters themselves were talking about maternity care for women, but not just women.
20: And that's what the people of Michigan need from you, from our leaders. That's what black women and black birthing people need in order to move themselves forward, their families forward, their communities forward, the state forward, and this country forward.
0: All right, so you're not just women now, you're now just birthing people, so we've taken away your identity, but yet we want a woman to actually run things. And then you got the person that they're trying to hype up as the quote-unquote black woman, Kamala Harris, where in response to that, by the way, she says this.
21: Here's another fact. The attack on DEI is an attack on maternal care.
0: Yeah.
21: An attack on DEI.
0: Got to repeat yourself because you're, you know, remember, Democrats, they treat you like children. You have to break things down like a child, just like, who was it? Was it Pete Buttigieg? I believe one of the Democrats was like, wouldn't it be no, it was James Tallarico, the candidate down in Texas, that just said, you know, we just have to treat people like they're kindergartners, you know, because we're the elites. We know more than you. You just sit down and shut up and we'll teach you. You are the kindergartner and we're going to treat you like a child. So she has to repeat herself in a more elaborate way, making herself sound smarter.
21: To recognize diversity, equity, and inclusion is an attack by definition on maternal care.
0: All right, that's kind of wild. I don't know what the future of the Democrat Party looks like. According to the polls right now, latest poll nationwide from Gallup shows that there is a record new positive rating for socialism in the country. 43% of Americans view socialism favorably. The view of big business is down to 35% in the nation, and capitalism has been holding steady with support of the idea of capitalism at 55%. Now, take this with a grain of salt, but with the Democratic Socialists of America that are hijacking this Democrat Party, that are desperately looking to completely overhaul what the Democrat Party is, and I would even go to the point of saying that the DSA is woke 2.0. Remember AOC recently? Woke 1.0 was kind of a disaster. Need to kind of clean some things up. Need a different kind of woke agenda, woke movement. The DSA is the woke 2.0. And that's what we have to battle now. And it's growing in support when 43% of Americans are viewing socialism favoratively and positively. That's not enough to win a nationwide election, but condensed and consolidated into certain areas in places like Michigan, places like Texas, places like Florida, where there are Democratic Socialist candidates that are on the ballot for statewide races, that could be a cause for concern. And to top that on to a new poll that shows that Texas is now in a concerning area for Republicans for the Senate and the governor's race? What are we doing, man? The heck's going on? What are we allowing to be festering in our society against our traditional American values? It's a crazy time. We'll break some more of this down when we come back around the corner. Stay here.
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18: With SRN News, I'm John Scott. Fewer people applied for unemployment benefits last week, as jobless claims remained at historically low levels, and most Americans enjoy job security. The Labor Department reporting 197,000 people applied for unemployment checks last week, down from a revised 198,000 the week before. Powerful Hurricane Polo sending bands of heavy rain across Mexico's Pacific coast, while a separate storm is approaching Hawaii and could bring catastrophic flooding. Polo is forecast to maintain major hurricane strength as it skirts Mexico's coast with rain and strong winds. Tropical storm Nolo forecast to become a hurricane and approach Hawaii's Big Island Friday night. In consumer news, more than 83 tons of meat being recalled across the country because the products were not properly inspected by federal authorities. That meat produced by Star Meat Delivery Incorporated of North Carolina.
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3: If you're looking for a savior to deliver us this election season, you're looking in the wrong place. Democrats want their majority back. Given their past performance while in the majority, what did they do? They gave us open borders, men and women sports and locker rooms, inflation and gas prices higher than today, and much more. What makes voters think Democrats will do something different? It's the same with Republicans. They claim they can't pass the Save America Act because they don't have 60 votes in the Senate. Always the excuses. I doubt much will change if they maintain their majority. Our country is in trouble because we're working outside the Constitution, which promised limited government and maximum freedom. The late Bishop Fulton J. Sheen once said this, quote, America, it is said, is suffering from intolerance. It is not. It is suffering from tolerance. Tolerance of right and wrong, truth and error, virtue and evil, Christ and chaos. Our country is not so nearly overrun with the bigoted as it is overrun with the broad-minded. Amen to that. I'm Cal Thomas.
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25: It's America's political therapist. This is the Voice of Reason with Andy Hoosier.
26: Okay, this is going to end my career, which should be fine. All right. But keep in mind, the stuff that has gone wrong historically, these people come to power and become tyrants and weird.
0: Here we go.
26: Because they got voted. Once in a while, there's a voted in. Once in a while, there's a military coup or a junta or whatever. But Hitler was voted in a democratic process. And just keep that in mind.
0: Keep that in mind. That's so if you didn't recognize that voice, that was Bill Nye, the science guy, who all of a sudden now is an expert on political history, apparently, and now saying that Donald Trump, again, comparing him to Hitler, because even tyrants get voted in. Well, guess what? Hitler was a Nazi. Nazis were the National Socialist Workers of America, and they got voted in, so we held an election to vote in socialists, just like what we're seeing with the Democratic Socialists of America here in the U.S. of A. So, yeah, I find that kind of ironic that he's trying to push that, but the narrative is very interesting because, of course, the gaslighting is real, and Donald Trump is a Nazi! Absolutely crazy. We'll break some more of this down later. Also, we have some more audio clips from the United Nations Assembly that's been going on. Day number three, the fireworks going on today with Benjamin Netanyahu from Israel that was speaking today, and 90% of the delegation just up and walked out. They were done. They didn't like it. The global leaders, the ones that want a globalized, centralized, one world government, did not like the United States and Israel speaking at the UN, which is weird while we're guest hosting them here in New York and the United States. Kind of crazy. All right, I want to shift gears a little bit.
25: What's trending today?
0: We'll get back to some of that a little bit later, but I want to go to the markets today as we try to follow some of the markets closing on a pre-Friday today, especially in the gold and silver markets. Gold down a little bit today, wrapping up at 43.10 an ounce. Silver down 68 cents at $64.27. What's been going on with the metals market, the precious metals that are out there? How could you invest in some of those? That's where I want to go to with our great partners on this program.
25: Let's go to the Red State Spirits Hotline.
0: That's right, and our great friends over at Red State Spirits as well. 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But with Revelation Gold Group, Buddy's back with us today. Buddy, how are you, my friend?
2: Very well, Andy.
0: It's always good to chat with
2: you. Thanks for having me. Always a pleasure.
0: Oh, yeah. It's always good to chat with you, man. There's always plenty to talk about. I love talking about the stock market, the gold and silver market, and how that's been impacted with everything else on the stock market with all the global events and happenings right now. And a lot of news that's been going on with some of the precious metals, hasn't there?
2: Absolutely. Silver in particular. So I thought we might do a little spotlight on silver today.
0: Yeah, let's do that. I am a sucker for silver. I have some silver coins myself. And, you know, with a lot of the investments that I've done, it's kind of where I've gone. Right now it's down, but still $64 an ounce. That's not bad. I remember when I first started buying mine, it was like $25 or $30 an ounce. So it's definitely climbed up. But what's the latest that we've heard?
2: Yeah, so, you know, silver is one of those metals that kind of quietly sits in the background, kind of usually letting gold take the front seat, sort of until it doesn't. And right now, it's kind of front and center in a lot of global news because we're watching what really is kind of a perfect storm of the combination of a lot of industrial demand for silver, some supply constraints, and then you couple that kind of with the geopolitical pressure, and it's all kind of hitting at the same time. A few things of note, you know, just less than a year ago, the U.S. Formally acknowledged silver as a critical, put silver on the critical minerals list. Mm. And what's important about that, that's not just a little symbolic gesture. It's sort of an acknowledgement that silver is vital for national security and really essential for our overall economy. And it does things, being on that critical minerals list does things like opens the door to faster permitting for mining and more money for research and stronger supply chain planning and a host of other things. So it's kind of a big deal, to be honest with you, that silver is now on that list. It was never on the list before.
0: Yeah, that's really concerning. Let's talk about for a moment some of the global impacts, as you mentioned. What is impacting it? And with the rest of the stock market, inflation, high gas prices, high diesel prices, obviously energy and food has been the dominant one because of the conflict in Iran. Has that taken a toll on the precious metals with gold and silver as well? And what globally has been affecting kind of at least these parts of the market?
2: Yeah, silver reacts big time to global uncertainty, and we've got plenty of that with tensions in the Middle East and, like you said, rising oil prices and concerns about global debt. And really, it all just points investors to be looking for kind of a safe haven. You know, gold gets most of that attention, but silver kind of moves with that on the geopolitical front in terms of investors looking for that safe haven. And, you know, it's a little more volatile than gold, but reacts in the same way where people are just, again, looking for that safe haven. Another thing that's of real note right now is COMEX, which, you know, that is the trading platform for futures contracts. And in our modern day electronic era, most of these future contracts, when you're purchasing them for commodities, it's rare that people actually take delivery of the commodity. Usually they're just sort of cashing out. Right now, there is a huge amount of withdrawals from COMEX of the actual physical silver that is backing those futures contracts. Mm. I think in the past week, something like 7 million ounces were taken out of the vaults from COMEX. And so that is not normal, just so you know. And so that's something else that kind of makes you go, in terms of what's going on in this silver market. And what that really points to is, you know, investor shifting from paper silver to wanting the actual physical silver. And the other thing that's happening is, you know, the industrial users, which there's a ton of, you know, we mentioned things like solar panel production and EV manufacturing,
0: cell phones,
2: even AI data centers, cell phones, laptops. I mean, the list keeps going up and up and up of things that are being used, that silver is being used for. And the reason is simple, is that silver is the most electrically and thermally conductive metal on Earth, period. Yeah. There is no real substitute for it. And so, you know, as we're using more and more of it, a lot of times when people think of silver, they automatically think of, like, jewelry. And the truth is that jewelry, silver is being used a lot less in jewelry. It only makes up about 15% of the use of silver now.
0: Yeah.
2: And so it's being used for kind of, if you will, more kind of important things. And that all points to the fact of being on that critical minerals list. We don't just like silver. It's not just nice and shiny. We need it in our modern day economy.
0: And so, that is very concerning. Yeah. And I mean, at what point, now that we're already on the critical list, which is concerning in itself, at what point do we hit the panic button when we say, hey, wait a second, it's getting tougher to mine? And in fact, you and I have talked about this before. There's actually more gold in easier places to mine right now than there are silver around the world. So we're already finding it harder to actually dig in gold and mine for silver. Then we use it for all of these things, and then we're putting it on the critical list because it's getting tougher to actually utilize and to try and mine. At what point do we hit a panic button here and say, wait a second, what are we doing here?
2: Right. Well, when you mentioned the mining thing, that's another important thing to note. Of all the silver mines that exist, about 75% of those mines really aren't silver mines. Silver is just a byproduct of other metals that are being mined. For an example, somebody might have a big zinc mine, and in the process of digging for that zinc, they come across some silver, and they kind of set that silver to the side. Well, that's one of the issues with silver, because as prices go up and the supply is down, you would think, well, heck, all they got to do is just kind of turn up the dial on production. Well, it's not that easy, because you're not going to go dig for a whole bunch more zinc just to get a little bit more silver. You see what I mean? So it's very hard to just turn up the dial. The other thing about it is we're actually, for the fifth year in a row, in a global silver deficit. This isn't meant, I'm not saying this to, like, scare people or anything, but it's just the truth. You can go look this up. What that means is we're using more silver all across the planet than we're mining. And so the only reason we haven't run out of silver is because we did have stockpiles from decades of just holding it back. Well, those stockpiles, little by little, are being used up. So it's sort of like your checking account. If you only take withdrawals and you're not putting in deposits, sooner or later, the checking account is going to, go to zip. So
0: is there a clock? Is there kind of a countdown clock if we continue on at the pace that we are right now on when that stockpile gets depleted?
2: Yeah, I don't think that they've really ascertained that yet. But and it's not, we're not there hitting the panic button.
0: Sure.
2: But it is of note that we're using more than we're mining. And so there, that's not something to just disregard. So when you think about that global silver deficit, when you think about that silver is now on the critical minerals list, when you think about that COMEX people are withdrawing out of their futures contracts and taking the physical silver instead of just the paper, you know, it all kind of points to the same thing. And you know, I know you're a big silver lover, and my guess is you're going to be very pleased that you are invested in silver.
0: Yeah, well, and that's the time you can do it. Buddy, let's hang on the line here. We got to take a hard break. It's Buddy Mason, Revelation Gold Group. You can find our link at HoosierMetals.com. 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Also, the link is on our website under our Partners tab, where you can find Revelation Gold Group. They're great partners with us here on the program. If you're going to invest not just in the precious metals and the hard metal, which you can do with them, you can also get ready for your 401k and your retirement plans that's based on investing on these precious metals as well. And we can talk about some of those. We'll talk about how we do that when we come back around the corner and what the future of gold and silver, and more particularly silver, has to do moving forward, with the critical button lingering maybe on what this looks like for the future of these precious metals moving forward. Got to take a break. It's back after this on The Voice of Reason. Stay here.
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0: 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You guys are killing it, man, for the podcast. 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I cannot believe it. 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You can get all the information. They will send you the welcome packet. You don't even have to buy anything right away. You can just get the packet and see what they have to offer. Buddy, you guys are all about it, man, and we appreciate that. Let's wrap up this conversation with silver on where it's going. Because of it being so difficult to mine, because of now we're in a deficit every year and we're using more of it, at some point, do you speculate potentially silver could be right around the same price as what gold is?
2: I can't say that. Nobody knows. And I always have to say, I'm not here to give specific investment advice, but I can tell you this. I'm buying silver right now at today's prices, if that's any clue for you, because happens.
0: Yeah.
2: so often people will be like, well, silver's $65 an ounce. I'm going to wait for it to go back to 50, then I'll buy. And so you're trying to time the market, and it's almost impossible to time the market. And so precious metals in particular, it doesn't reward you for timing the market. It rewards you for time in the market. And what I mean by that is, if you were to go back 5 or 10 years ago and pick any day on the calendar, when would it have been a bad time to buy gold or silver 5 or 10 years ago as opposed to what it is right now? Yeah. The answer is there's no bad time. It would have been, there's not one day on the calendar that would have been a bad day for it. So over time, it rewards you. And so, I was looking at the last time I was on the show, which was just about 2 months ago, silver was at $55 an ounce. Well, now it's about $65 an ounce. Well, that's a 20% increase.
0: Yeah.
2: So most people would be pretty happy with a 20% return on their investment over a year. This is over 2 months. Now, I can't tell you that it's going to do another 20% in the next 2 months, but I can tell you that if you just look, you can look it up for yourself and see what the price of gold and silver has been over the last year, 2, 5, 10, 20, 40, 50 years. And you'll see a steady chart going one direction, and it's up.
0: Yeah, exactly. Yeah, there's no indication we're going to see that one drop back down to those $20, $30 an ounce when I started buying silver 10 years ago. So you're absolutely right. Buddy, we got just about a minute or so left here. Real quickly, give people a little tease. If people want part of precious metals in their IRAs and their retirement plans, how does that work?
2: Yeah, so we can help you set up a self-directed IRA. And then we can put whatever percent allocation you want into precious metals, whether that be 10%. Right now, JP Morgan chief analyst is recommending people use 20%. 20% might not be right for you. It could be 10%, 5%, who knows? But I would say some percentage is right for just about everybody, depending upon their individual goals and time horizon and so forth. But it's very simple to do, and we just buy the precious metals. It sits in a third-party custodian in a depository, and it has to for IRS purposes. But, yeah, that's a very good way to hedge against the market, hedge against inflation, and be protected with a safe haven that's really endured for the last 5,000 years.
0: Yeah, that's exactly it. And when people do go to the website at HoosierMetals.com, you guys will give them a call. They'll send you the introductory packet, and you can get all the information from you that way. Buddy, it's great information. I love it. The gold and silver market, precious metals, always a fascinating conversation on what they're doing in the market, and they continue to climb. Again, I remember silver, $18 an ounce, gold at like $1,900 an ounce. Now gold sitting today at $4,200 an ounce. So that is absolutely insane. Buddy Mason, Revelation Gold Group, go and check him out. Buddy, we appreciate it very much, my friend. Always a pleasure. We'll do it again soon.
2: Thanks a lot, Andy. Nice talking to you.
0: You as well. Always a pleasure, man. I love those conversations and love having them on the program. We'll do it again soon. All right, tomorrow's a Friday. We're going to wrap up the week, another day of chaos. We didn't even get to Donald Trump talking to President Xi Jinping of China. We'll do that tomorrow and a heck of a lot more. Until then, be your own voice of reason. I'm Andy Hoosier. It's the Voice of Reason. We'll see you on the radio soon. Bye.
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17: 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When news happens, we cover it.
18: News this hour from Town Hall. I'm John Scott. Diesel prices climbing to record highs in Iowa. The statewide average currently sitting at $6.26 a gallon. Senator Chuck Grassley urging the Trump administration to temporarily ban U.S. diesel exports, arguing the move could bring relief to farmers and truckers.
20: Get this price down so it's reasonable for American farmers and American truckers. Don't forget, every product that you use is trucked someplace in the United States. So it's going to protect the consumers as well.
18: President Ira is currently considering a ban on diesel exports. A man wounded during the 2024 assassination attempt on the president at a campaign rally in Butler, Pennsylvania, has died. 76-year-old Jim Copenhaver was one of two spectators injured when Thomas Matthew Crooks opened fire. Copenhaver struck by bullets in his arm and abdomen. In consumer news, there's a new recall for some meat products produced by a North Carolina company.
1: More than 83 tons of meat are being recalled across the country because the products were not properly inspected by federal authorities and were shipped out with false inspection stickers. The U.S. Department of Agriculture says the recall impacts more than 167,000 pounds of raw pork, beef, and goat produced by Star Meat Delivery of North Carolina. The USDA says the meat was produced before September 22nd. And has fake inspection stickers bearing establishment number 1363, which has still not yet been approved for the supplier to use. Industry analysts say it indicates that someone was taking a shortcut. I'm Lisa Dwyer.
18: Maui County is bracing for dangerous flooding as Hurricane Nolo nears Hawaii. The Big Island is under a hurricane watch. Some areas could see up to 35 inches of rain. More on these stories from townhall.com.
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to the late night, early morning hours. New day coming our way. How about a Friday? Yes, indeed. Here I was watching a presentation. I can't remember which news outlet this past day. Kind of highlighting there's some sort of a disparity going on here when it comes to the price per barrel oil versus what we're paying at the pump. In other words, there have been other times over the decades, oil prices jump. Yeah, the prices at the pump follow. But what we're seeing at the pumps right now is something we've never

0: I've seen plenty of comments from our listening friends night after night via the comment page alluding to the same. Well, you know, it's just astronomical gouging that's going on, according to many. But if you're going to say three times greater than the crisis of the late 70s, early 80s, again, adjusted for inflation, so what's going on here? All right. Hello, Peter Schwartz. Good morning, Overnight Gang. Been doing the day thing this week. Right now, sitting at the home 20 for the weekend. Waving a hand. Grump, Big Ed, Rubber Duck, the Scrap Yard. Oh, yeah, go Gophers. All right, ready for some college football. 844-844-3388. Sitting on the side of the interstate, twiddling your thumbs, I guess.
1: Yeah, let me roll this window up. Yeah, well, actually, I had to do some of them daggone video trainings. I sat out here for a couple hours doing them, but... yeah, man, the best thing I could tell the truckers, anybody listening that might be coming through the Cincinnati area over the weekend, I guess it depends. If you're heading towards Indy, your best bet's probably to take the 275 loop from Kentucky over to 74, right?
0: Mm-hmm.
1: If you're going east, maybe up through Columbus or east, out that way, your best bet's probably to jump on 71 north from Kentucky and go up 71 and across 275 that way.
0: Okay.
1: So you can go up 71, take west to get back on the 75. Just follow your truck GPS, right?
0: So they will be able to get across the bridge from Kentucky, and it's shut down just north of the river there. So you could take Fort Washington way down in front of the stadiums and grab 71 there.
1: Well, yeah, but I think they grab 71 south over actually in Kentucky. Ain't there a split up there near Florence?
0: There's a 270.
1: You know what I'm saying?
2: 13.
1: I'm not sure. It's been a while since I've been that way. You know what I'm saying?
0: Yeah, the 71 splits right across the river there.
1: Yeah. Well, they should be able to take 71 north, right? Just take it all the way up to 275, go westbound on 275, go maybe 2 miles and jump right back on 75 north.
0: Obviously,
1: easiest way.
0: All those all those routes are probably going to be packed and stacked, though, right? Probably have accidents because people are places they don't know how to get around.
1: Yeah, people from out of state coming through here, you know. I mean, the locals will know how to bypass it easy enough, but, yeah, people coming out of state, especially big trucks, man, you know, they're going to be in for a rude awakening if they don't know. Follow the signs, follow the arrows. It catches big bargain bar.
0: Right. Well, you sent me the video of those big beams that they're going to be placing. That's why they got to shut it down.
1: You know, man,
0: last time they remember the Hopple Street thing. They got it about halfway done, and the damn thing fell down on the interstate.
1: Oh, Steve, I want to say American ingenuity, you know, but these beams are massive, man. I'm sitting right next to them where they actually pick them up with the crane and pull them up and set them. I made a post on my Facebook page, kind of shows a little bit more.
0: Mm-hmm.
1: But, yeah, man. So that's why they're, you know, they're just going to get all this done in one shot rather than close it and unclose it and close it again. They're just shutting it down for the whole weekend, and they're going to lay all these beams across there and get them done, get them tied down. And like you said, they got good weather, so they shouldn't have a problem getting it done. So

0: We'll see. I'll be out here Sunday night. Hey, little dabble, do you? Let me make sure it's all right. Had to make sure it wasn't the boss texting me. Little dabble, do you out there in L.A.? Steve, I think I mentioned that a month or so ago. Gavin Newsom, he's in trouble. Trouble, trouble, trouble. Talked about the mayor and the homeless problem. It leads right up to him. $24 billion spent the last 5 years to correct the homeless problem out there.
1: Yeah.
0: And the homeless problem increased by like 8%, Steve. He can't make that up, man. Right? Well, come to find out, little Missy. Little dabble, do you? Wife ran a non-government organization. Some people were donating, and not really a large sums amount of money, but they were donating $20,000, $100,000 to her little non-government organization she had running. Well, guess what, Steve? In return, some of these people that were donating to his wife's organization were getting multi-million contracts.
1: For the homeless thing. So it was a money laundering scheme, essentially.
0: Yes, sir. These Democrats, Steve. And here's the funny part. There was a lady... almost like you could almost say Gavin Newsom's right-hand lady, right? She wore a wire, Steve. FBI wired her up, and she went into some of the meetings, had some conversations maybe with little dabble, do you? He's in trouble, babe. So any thoughts of running for, let's say, the presidency? In 2028, he's done. Stick a fork in him. He's done, Steve. Forget about him, man. I forget where I seen this. Let me see if I can bring it up without hanging up on you. They were talking about why the... you want to call them journalists, Steve. They're not journalists, right? Left-wing activists acting as journalists. There's a list of stuff here and it's not even all of it, right? There's a list of stuff here that CNN, MSNBC, all these people got wrong. Remember the horse whipping incident?
1: Yes.
0: The ICE officer?
1: Right.
0: Right? He whipped him with that horse whip. And false. False, false, false. Well, let's see here. The Benghazi protest. It was over a YouTube video. Wrong. That was a planned terrorist attack. And you had Secretary Clinton at the time come out and say nobody told them to stand down. They had special forces that were in the area that could have went to the embassy, right, to lend support. They were told to stand down. And everybody on the Sunday shows were coming out saying that was not true, and Clinton lied through her teeth, and the dead people, what does it matter now, right? That kind of thing.
1: Right.
0: So, you know, you remember the old Jesse Smollett deal? He got attacked by mega supporters at 20 below zero in Chicago. Oh, Steve, man. The Hunter Biden laptop, man, we can go on and on and on for that, right? The whole COVID lab thing, that's a conspiracy theory. Jeez, oh, peace, man. The Covington Catholic kids, we can't forget about them, right, Steve? How the media, man, just blew that kid up, man. My goodness. Trump called... where was that protest at? They don't have it on here, but where was that? North Carolina, where Trump called the neo-Nazis very fine people. Remember that when he said there's fine people on both sides of this aisle here, and I'm not talking about the neo-Nazis. They should be condemned totally. So that was another big one. God, oh yeah, all them riots that were going on, right? It's mostly peaceful with the burning building down in the background. That's just some of the stuff, dude. That's not even all of it, man. But I mean, these daggone, the media, 100% against Trump. They will lie through their teeth. They will literally make lies up, right? Just to bash him, to make him look bad, to try to con the people. What the hell was Douglas talking about the other night? He brought up something. Hey, God, what was that? I was going to counter that. It just slipped my mind. I should have said that first. Dang on it. Oh, well, if I think of it, I'll message it to you.
1: Right, right.
0: Hey, man, I'm with you. Dang on them guys. Did you recant your dang on pick? Did you not go with UC?
1: I did go with UC, yeah.
0: Yeah, I thought so. Somebody walked up to the car. I was talking to him at the time, and maybe it was something else you recanted on. You started to take one, then you changed it. But, yeah, these other two, the grumpy old grump, no wonder he's grumpy because he's not going with UC. And the prognosticator, right, of prostates, he did not go with UC neither, Steve.
1: I know.
0: What the heck? What is up with these guys, man? Come on, man. Share the love here. Come on, dude. My God, Steve, we're going to be in October. Halloween's going to be here. What the hell is going on here?
1: All the haunted houses and stuff open up tonight. Kings Island, Fear Fest, Cincinnati Fear Fest, all that stuff opens tonight.
0: Do they really?
1: Yeah.
0: Wow. One over there, what is that school, the dance school house? Is that opening up tonight?
1: Yeah, I'm not sure about that one. I think all of them do, though, yeah.
0: Dude, let me tell you, Steve, stay away from that one. Don't go there on the weekends. Anybody listening, I mean, my cop buddies, they can tell you, but I mean, I don't know, Steve. Not good things happen at the Dent Schoolhouse on the weekends. Fights break out. It's a good haunted house, don't get me wrong. Just maybe the first couple weekends it's open, maybe after it's open for a while, it might calm down a little bit. But man, they had some melees up there. So during the week, you're all right. Go ahead and go. It's just a weekend when the high school kids are out causing trouble.
1: Yep, right.
0: Man, God, Steve. I mean, time is flying by, dude. I can't believe it, man. Yeah, shout out to Eskimo Mom. She tried honking that air horn. I didn't hear it. I should be able to hear it. At southbound lane, but I don't know. 75 feet away, I guess, maybe. There's a lot of noise here, I guess. There was a couple trucks passing when she went by. I haven't heard it. Anywho, all right, brother. That's really all I got. There was something I was going to say the other night and forgot to bring it up, and I can't remember. I'm going to start taking some vitamins or something, man. Boost these brain cells up a little bit. You know what I'm saying? I wonder if it's all that alcohol I drank maybe when I was a kid. Because I was a weekend alcoholic in high school. Maybe even in junior high, Steve. I think, man, you know, I started young, dude. Oh, that's why I don't really drink anymore. Started too young. Weekend drunk. Had some good times, though, I will say that. I hope Brother Rambler ain't listening, man. All right, hey, Brother Rambler, I understand about these baptisms and everything. Hey, no worries, brother. Not at all. I'm sure the Earth will still be around come next spring or summer. We'll work it out then. No worries. No big hurry. So, all right, Steve, man, that's all I got, brother.
1: All right.
0: If I can think of anything else, I'll let you know. I appreciate it. Everybody, be safe this weekend.
1: Watch your six. There you go. You got it. Thank you, Pappy. Have a good weekend. Well, Eagle, what do you say? Friday morning.
2: Yeah. Yeah, I'm making my way back to Texas. I'll probably take a couple of days off. Yeah, I didn't do too much driving today. I wanted to watch the football game tonight. Yeah, Green Bay Packers. Their defense is kind of soft, kind of like some of the listeners on your show, kind of soft like toilet paper. The way Atlanta went through their defense tonight was embarrassing. You know something like I told you a couple nights ago, Steve, with the NFL. I don't think I've seen one big hit all night long. I'm talking about a hit where somebody gets hit and he stays down on the ground. You know, like it was back in the 80s and the 90s and the 70s. They might as well play tag football now. There is no defense. There is basically no defense being played in the NFL. You know, if you call yourself a professional football player, Steve, you shouldn't be giving up 35, 40 points a game in the NFL. These are supposed to be the best of the best. And you still can't stop a team. So, like I say, the things are changing. Like I say, this whole situation is soft. You know, to me, I believe in, you know, the hardcore doing it all. If you're going to do something, you're going to do it, go all out. That's the way I played football when I played. I tried to take people out of the game before they try to take me out. But if they don't do it like that no more, it's all about money now, Steve. Just watch some of the games this weekend. And, you know, you got a big rival. Cincinnati-Pittsburgh used to be a big rivalry.
1: Yeah.
2: A couple of years ago. That used to be a dangerous game. You used to have people going out of the game on stretches, you know, because they was hitting so hard. I bet you, even in the Pittsburgh-Cincinnati game this Sunday, I bet you won't see nobody get hit. It's like basically, like I say, playing tag football. So the NFL is, you know, they're getting to be like NASCAR. They're destroying the product, and that's why people are not watching. I don't even watch that much NASCAR like I used to. You know, I'll watch the restricted plate races and maybe a road course or something. But other than that, I'm like you, Steve. You say you used to be a big fan back in the 80s and 90s, you know, when they was really racing with Earnhardt and Waltrip and all those guys. That's when it was fun back then, Petty and all them. But they've taken the fun out of it. With all these rules and restrictions and all that, they only costing their own self money. And, but by the way, I want to say this though, one of the old time racers, the guy that I respected a lot, you know, he was a good racer. I understand that they saying that he has health problems now, Darrell Waltrip.
1: Yeah.
2: From all the head injuries he had, they said that he has, CTE, brain damage from all the concussions that he had from car racing. So they say he's not doing too good right now, Darrell Waltrip. So yeah, I hate to hear that news about him that came out yesterday. And, you know, that's why Dale Earnhardt Jr., that's why he got out of racing early, you know, because he was having concussions and he didn't want to end up with that brain problems, you know, when he got older. So yeah, a lot of guys are getting out of it. So yeah, you know, like I told you, Steve, it's sports is not like it used to be in the old days. You know, me personally, well, college football used to be good, you know, until they got the money involved in it. You know, you used to see guys going all out in college football. You know, a couple of years ago, they was, you know, cause that was the way to get to the NFL. Now you got college players. Like I told you a couple of weeks, you got college guys making more money than professional football players now. I told you, what's his name? The quarterback for Texas, the Manning boy. I think he's making $7-8 million a year, to play quarterback for the Texas Longhorns. He's making more money than professional quarterbacks make. So, like I said, they've taken the the sport out of the game with all this nonsense. Yeah, I was one of the people that said I wish I could have made money when I played football in college, but the money is out of hand. You know, when they were talking about money, Steve, when people were talking about money back in the 2000s, when they were talking about giving college people money, they were talking about, you know, $500, $1,000, you know, spending money so these guys can go out and eat. Yeah, go out on a date. That's what they were talking about.
1: A little weekend cash. I don't know. No one ever envisioned multi-million-dollar contracts, right? Hey, news of service of industrial injection since 1985. Diesel loaders have counted on us.
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5: You know, Ronald Reagan believed self-government required something that government could never replace, responsibility in the hands of the people. In his 1981 inaugural address, Reagan warned against the idea that America had become too complicated to be governed by its citizens. Reagan asked, "If no one among us is capable of governing himself, then who among us has the capacity to govern someone else?" For Reagan, limited government was not about having no government. It was about remembering where responsibility begins, with individuals, families, communities, and the people themselves. Because when government assumes every responsibility, citizens gradually surrender their own. Self-government asks more of us than dependence ever will. And freedom requires a people willing to govern themselves before asking government to do it for them.
6: With SRN News, I'm John Scott. Nolo, the latest hurricane in the Pacific Ocean, it's expected to intensify. It could turn toward Hawaii's Big Island. Residents there preparing for the possibility of catastrophic flooding in the coming days. Forecasters warn the Big Island could see up to 35 inches of rain. The Hurricane Center says parts of Hawaii will likely to start experiencing the hurricane conditions by Friday night. Meanwhile, heavy rains from powerful Hurricane Polo could cause flooding and landslides in Mexico. Presidents Trump and Xi Jinping met on Thursday for important talks on the U.S.-China relationship. They're divided on issues like the Iran war and trade, but both leaders hope personal rapport can prevent conflict. China resisting U.S. pressure on Iran, while Xi urges Trump to handle Taiwan carefully. And they also discussed AI. This is SR.
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12: If you're looking for a savior to deliver us this election season, you're looking in the wrong place. Democrats want their majority back. Given their past performance while in the majority, what did they do? They gave us open borders, men and women sports and locker rooms, inflation, and gas prices higher than today, and much more. What makes voters think Democrats will do something different? It's the same with Republicans. They claim they can't pass the Save America Act because they don't have 60 votes in the Senate. Always the excuses. I doubt much will change if they maintain their majority. Our country is in trouble because we're working outside the Constitution, which promised limited government and maximum freedom. The late Bishop Fulton J. Sheen once said this, quote, America, it is said, is suffering from intolerance. It is not. It is suffering from tolerance. Tolerance of right and wrong, truth and error, virtue and evil, Christ and chaos. Our country is not so nearly overrun with the bigoted as it is overrun with the broad-minded. Amen to that. I'm Cal Thomas.
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0: Well, hello to the Clown Cash checking in here. Getting ready for the weekend. I guess just talking about the NIL. Yeah, very hard to solve now. The NCAA is weak. And yeah, they're to blame. Yeah, take it to the government. They're clueless as well. All right. Meanwhile, everywhere you turn, north, south, east, west, we're past the point, they say, of sticker shock when it comes to fuel prices. Now, obviously, some in the trucking industry left questioning if they're even going to survive. Landline this past day says the Missouri Trucking Association said small business truckers have been hit particularly hard. Tom Crawford is president and CEO of the association. Said they have received closure notices and heard personally from trucking companies that have decided to close due to the rising cost in Vermont, where the latest diesel average, $6.44 a gallon. One driver at an apple orchard continues to eat the cost, so his customers don't. Truck drivers in Nevada explained to KTVN Television in Reno that high fuel costs mean not going home as often or turning down jobs they would have previously accepted. Cincinnati-based Total Quality Logistics estimating drivers are spending approximately $300 more every time they fill up. Now, those costs could end up being passed on to the consumer if they continue. Should that be the case? Economic analysts warn the impact could be felt for some time. Diesel will still be bought. But the high prices are affecting industries across the globe. Yeah, driver training is not exempt from the conversation, with a trucking school in Ohio voicing their concerns about future operations. The school tells WTVG that they have yet to start charging students a fuel surcharge or increase their tuition prices. That could change if fuel prices stay at this level or go even higher. The outlooks for fuel not carrying a whole lot of promise. Fuel prices expected to climb through at least the end of this year. Of course, some areas have already surpassed $8 per gallon. Even with the nationwide emergency issued by the FMCSA granting fuel haulers hours of service relief, it's largely underscores the expectation that global supply disruptions, as well as increases in demand. The Energy Information Administration said refinery capacity decreased, as did distillate production, in their most recent weekly petroleum report. After what was a historic freight recession, most industry analysts was recently beginning to indicate an upcycle was getting close, but the ongoing international conflicts, interest rates, operating costs look to be stalling a full recovery. Signs are now pointing to an end to any recovery as soon as the second quarter of next year. Yeah, retail diesel topping $6 a gallon in September, amid diminished global refining capacity, low inventories, the ongoing conflicts, Russia, Ukraine, the Middle East. The Fed raising rates for the first time since 2023. Crawford believes, according to the OIDA Foundation, the upcoming Christmas season could actually be a make or break for even more trucking companies. Morning, Senor Heatwave.
1: Oh, good morning, Senor. Yeah, it looks dire with the diesel prices, but going to Arlington last night. I went through Anna, Texas. That's north of Dallas on U.S. 75. At exit, I think it's 42. There is a Love's on the east side of U.S. 75, and then there is a Flying J Pilot on the west side. Both of them had fuel, diesel, for $6.03, and then the cash price was $5.99. And leaving today from Fort Worth, north of Fort Worth on 287, there are several smaller fuel stops, but Love's was also in the mix there, with the diesel being, I want to say it was $5.89, cash or credit,
0: mm-hmm.
1: along with the others that was around there. So, I mean, it was $2 more than regular gasoline was, but, you know, I'm ignorant of the fact of a distribution center, and I'm sure there's one out there where all the tankers go to get loaded to bring fuel to these different places, but you know, when I see something like that, it's like, well, which is it? You know, are we really that bad off, or are we, you know, are they just stalling for the inevitable? And you remember a while back I said, you know, it may take a crisis like this, you know, shortages, higher costs, you know, to test the mettle of the people here. Because I said, you know, these kids, they've really not had anything to gripe or complain about. We've really had a pretty easy life, you know. Yeah, there might have been a few things that have gone up. But, I mean, this, yeah, I think this is what, you know, what I was talking about. It's like, you know, sacrifices are going to have to be made. And I'm not saying, you know, it's not hurting the smaller companies or the owner-ops. I know it is. But, you know, anything that happens to us out here is eventually going to trickle down. And, I don't know. It's everybody wants a fast end to anything. They want it. If you're going to do it now and be done. It don't matter what it is in life that you do, but this is what's happening. So, you know, and all I can say is if we have to suffer now in the short term, then let's hope that the long term is a whole lot better than what it was prior.
0: Right.
1: Bombing the hell out of Iran. So, anyway. So, saw on the internet where the Air Force is now coming up with their basic training 2.0 starting October 7th. It's going to be a whole lot more physical, because they said right now the way they got it set up, they're not really prepared to go to their tech school or wherever they're going to go out of basic, you know, prepared for anything. Like the Marines, I mean, hell, they already had their training, and, I mean, they're pretty much set up physically and mentally for what, you know, the new world warfare. And the Air Force is trying to get themselves same way. They're trying to do physically stronger, be able to, you know, take care of a lot of things in real time instead of just waiting to go to a specialty school where they learn how to do their job and go to their first base and then learn how to shoot, you know, with proficiency or whatnot. So, yeah, they've got a push-up that you start off face down in the dirt, your arms spread to the sides. And then to go up, you bring your arms back in, you push up, then you let yourself down and you spread spread your arms out again in a cross, and that is considered one push-up. Now, I don't know what the if that's a more strenuous way of doing push-ups or not, but yeah, it looks like they're starting to get serious here about being physically and mentally ready to get out and do their job as well as learning their actual job for whatever they're going to be doing. Mm-hmm. I heard the, I guess, Nellis Air Force Base has sent off their last A-10. It's almost 50 years. They got their first A-10 back in 77. And I guess it, 49 years. Wow, I mean, I didn't realize that airframe had been long. I guess I just hadn't really kept up with it. I know it was always on the chopping block, but they always said, nope, we're going to keep it. And they just did a wing modification to beef it up so it could carry more ordnance. And I don't know what they got to replace it, but I sure hope whatever it is, it's just as good, if not better than.
0: Mm-hmm.
1: So, got that going. Well, the rains in New Mexico, I've sent a couple of videos to your page from New Mexico all over. And, yeah, we needed the rain, but damn, not all at one time.
0: Right.
1: And now with that storm coming up, that's going to be, well, if it does do what they say it's going to do, I think half the state's going to be floating down the Rio Grande.
0: You could see a whole bunch of rain. Is any of that going to fall in what they call the Colorado River Basin? Is that going to maybe begin to try to bring up Lake Mead and Lake Powell? Do you know?
1: That's up in the Four Corners area where all that water comes down through the Animas River, Animas River, and that should ring a bell for some because there in Colorado they had a gold mine that had a dam that was built up inside inside of the mines that had a lot of heavy chemicals that they used to clean the separate dirt from the gold and whatnot that they get. And that earthen dam broke. I don't know if it was by age or by someone doing something in the dam, but a lot of that chemical-laden water had gone to the Animas River. So it went through Durango, and then that river drops down into New Mexico through Farmington. And that eventually goes to Lake Powell. So I think Lake Powell is considered part of that basin. But as far as the Colorado River goes, no, that starts up. The community escapes me, but it's north of I-70, and that's what flows. There around, I'll tell you what, old age is a terrible thing, isn't it?
0: Yeah, well, in other words, more of the heavier stuff needs to come down a bit further north then, right?
1: Yes.
0: Gotcha.
1: The river runs by Glenwood Springs, and then it kind of meanders from the south side of Interstate 70 to the north side. Then it goes down towards Moab, and I think that river, that's the river that goes into Lake Mead. So, yeah, it would have to really be more rain and snow north of I-70 for all that to go toward Lake Mead and whatnot. So, I was talking to Lady Heatwave, and she says, yeah, it had been raining all day, I guess yesterday. A steady rain in our neck of the woods. We're kind of north central New Mexico. We're pretty much directly below Santa Fe and just east of Albuquerque. So a lot of that water is going to go into Rio Grande Basin. And, Yeah, if we get some really good snowpack, then I mean really good snowpack,
0: right,
1: with heavy snow, then we ought to be all right. But yeah,
0: at least based on the
1: showing pictures.
0: Based on the super El Nino predictions, that's a distinct possibility. I guess keep your fingers crossed that you'll actually get that needed snow coming up this winter. All right, it's been a while. Hello, Flying Too Low, checking in. 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It was good listening to the football chat with Grump, you, Big Ed. We're in SEC country this week. Louisiana, Arkansas, Alabama, and Missouri. Go Old Miss. All right, there you go. 844-844-3388.
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1: Morning, Steve.
0: What's going on?
1: You got big plans for the weekend there, buddy?
0: Not that I'm aware of. Nothing exceptional, no. Probably have to cut the grass.
1: Well, I figured roosters, skull busters, and a crying towel come Saturday evening.
0: What do you mean, crying towel?
1: Well, let's see. There's three words in my head. I can't. Oh, yeah. Go Big Orange. Yes, I am taking the Vols.
0: Okay.
1: Neyland Stadium and Brother Scrambler. I mean, Rambert. Sorry. They'll tell you, they've said that Neyland Stadium is one of the hardest places to play. I mean, you have 108,000 or 105,000 fans screaming. Yeah, it's kind of a rough place to play. So, I mean, I don't think it's going to be a cakewalk by any stretch of the imagination. It's going to be a really big slobber knocker, so to speak. But all in all, it's a game that everybody pretty much has circled this week on their calendar. So
0: yes, sir.
1: But before I get into my racing stuff, can I address something that Eagle said? And I hope that he can put down the YouTube and the Twitter and all of that for just a minute. Now, he said that NASCAR ruined itself, if I remember right?
0: I believe, yeah.
1: NASCAR did ruin themselves. However, it was the overregulation of the rules. Let's go back and look at Bristol, shall we? Bristol, you had Blaney and Hosovar in a fight, and Ty Gibbs throwing a water bottle. Now, under the Jim France rulings, it would be a minimum $50,000-$75,000 fine to each driver and a loss of 50 points. Steve O'Donnell, the new CEO that replaced Jim France, has said, hey, boys will be boys. Hey, have at it, guys, and issued no penalties at all. Steve O'Donnell is listening to the fans now and what they want. Because that's one of the things that was driving the NASCAR in the 90s, in the 2000s. And that's what he's trying to get back is those fans. Because he comes from that era. He knows what it was like to be a crew chief and working on the teams and trying to build up the sport. And he literally was there in the heyday of it. Mm-hmm. Now, it's not going to fully come back, but it will come back to some extent. And if you go look at this, too, after the Bristol race, there was 300 fans at Hosovar's merchandise trailer. 300 fans. And I think they said on Sunday alone, he did like $200,000 in merchandise sales. So that kind of tells me that NASCAR's headed in the right direction. Because, too, if you remember right, Steve, and I'm going to jog your memory here for just a second. Remember back in the old days under the Jim France rule that they didn't make any changes until the off season? Remember all this?
0: Right.
1: Now go look at it. With Steve O'Donnell, CEO, the rule changes are instant. I mean, you go look back at Daytona, the whole package they had there for the plate races. You know, they said, Denny Hamlin said on his podcast, hey, he was prepared for the 2027. He wasn't expecting it to be at the Daytona race. And they're even now, they said, that they're going to tweak it for the Talladega race, too. Now, that's one thing. Now, he said that the NFL has become too soft, right?
0: Yeah, that they're getting kind of weak here. It's more like flag football.
1: Well, I guess Eagle has yet to use Google and Google how many NFL players have committed suicide from CTE causes. Now, the NFL has had probably so many daggum lawsuits that I can't even count probably that have been settled out of court. And they've had to have some sort of ruling that says that, hey, you have to do this or you have to do that. You can't just go and just run over people like back in the 80s, 90s, 70s.
0: The concussion protocol thing. I hold the thought there. 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
6: News this hour from Town Hall. I'm John Scott. Residents along the northeast coast are bracing for an early season nor'easter this weekend.
7: Forecasters say the storm, usually a late fall phenomenon, is currently building strength off the mid-Atlantic coast and is expected to head north toward New England. States from North Carolina to Maine are bracing for coastal flooding, beach erosion, and power outages caused by gusty winds. The worst effects are expected Friday night through Sunday, when storm surge, top 3 feet, and wind gusts could hit 60 miles per hour. Rich Thomason reporting.
6: Powerful Hurricane Polo sending bands of heavy rain across Mexico's Pacific coast. Polo forecasts to maintain major hurricane strength as it skirts Mexico's coast with rain and strong winds. Along with rain, Polo was also expected to cause life-threatening surf conditions, including rip currents along the southwestern Mexican coast and parts of Baja California. Nolo is the latest hurricane in the Pacific Ocean. It's expected to intensify and make a turn toward Hawaii's Big Island. The Big Island could see up to 35 inches of rain. A federal judge delaying a ruling on a proposed settlement involving Paramount's merger with Warner Brothers Discovery and 12 state attorneys general. That's despite expectations that a deal was essentially done.
8: On Thursday, U.S. District Judge Araceli Martinez-Olguin says she wants more information from attorneys before deciding whether to approve the settlement. California Attorney General Rob Bonta announced on Monday that a deal had been reached, appearing to clear a major hurdle for Paramount Skydance's $111 billion acquisition of Warner Brothers Discovery. But the judge's decision today puts the proposed merger on hold. She says she'll issue her ruling in due course. I'm Sharon Reardon.
6: More on these stories from townhall.com.
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13: If you're looking for a savior to deliver us this election season, you're looking in the wrong place. Democrats want their majority back. Given their past performance while in the majority, what did they do? They gave us open borders, men and women sports and locker rooms, inflation and gas prices higher than today, and much more. What makes voters think Democrats will do something different? It's the same with Republicans. They claim they can't pass the Save America Act because they don't have 60 votes in the Senate. Always the excuses. I doubt much will change if they maintain their majority. Our country is in trouble because we're working outside the Constitution, which promised limited government and maximum freedom. The late Bishop Fulton J. Sheen once said this, quote, America, it is said, is suffering from intolerance. It is not. It is suffering from tolerance. Tolerance of right and wrong, truth and error, virtue and evil, Christ and chaos. Our country is not so nearly overrun with the bigoted as it is overrun with the broad-minded. Amen to that. I'm Cal Thomas.
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0: November through Wednesday of this week, Taos has recorded more than 6.5 inches, nearly five times the average for September. Santa Fe, 4.24 inches. Tucumcari at 4.34 inches. I guess moisture from Polo could interact with that non-tropical storm over the south central U.S. later next week, increasing the risk of heavy rain, flash flooding, and severe thunderstorms. Okay, while the risk of flooding could become significant, any rain will bring further relief to the ongoing drought in the region. Polo is not expected to track into California. However, the separate non-tropical storm could bring some showers to parts of the state looking towards Sunday and Monday. All right, welcome back, Brain Dead. We left off kind of talking concussion protocol and the reason, I guess. I don't know. It's illegal to make some of those hard hits in the NFL now, right?
1: Yeah, because, I mean, I imagine the NFL has had so many lawsuits, they finally just said, hey, look, we got to stop this at some point. I mean, it's like he said with Darryl Waltrip. Now, I know Eagle does not use Google. I don't know why he doesn't trust it for some reason. I don't know. But the Darryl Waltrip has frontal degeneration. Now, they said it's likely caused from the CTE.
0: Right.
1: Likely. They don't know. Because Bruce Willis, if I remember right, has the exact same disease. Exact same. But even then, though, and I know Eagle really, I don't know if he is a NASCAR fan or not, he would understand, though, that the modern NASCAR car is a hell of a lot safer and a hell of a lot more engineered towards that. Because, yeah, Dale Jr. had to get out because of the concussions. But look at the era that he was running in. He was running in the 2014 and earlier, back when they did, back when they just was starting to use the Hans device,
0: yeah.
1: 2001, 2002, yeah. And, I mean, if you want to go back even further, go back and look at the seats from, say, the 80s. Those seats today, there is like totally something different. So I could kind of sort of see where the CTE would come in. I'm just throwing things out there. But anyway, talking about throwing things out there, the Cup Series and the Truck Series is at Kansas this weekend. And I'm going to say this right now. These next three races is going to tell who is going to win the championship. Because you have Kansas this weekend, you have Vegas next weekend in Charlotte. All are 1.5 miles. Toyota has pretty much dominated all of the intermediates, the 1.5 mile tracks, all year long. So Denny Hamlin is one of those 1.5 miles that that does pretty good. So if Hamlin wants to do anything to get that lead back and then pad the lead, these are the three races that he needs to focus on right here, right now. That's what he's got to do. But anyway, NHRA, they're running at Rockingham for the NHRA Nationals at the Rock. F1 is going to be at, what you say that was, Qatar?
0: Right. Yes.
1: Yeah, it doesn't look like Qatar to me. I'm thinking of something else. But anyway, now they're going to go back there for the last race of the year because remember in April they had shut down their races there. I can't remember those two races off the top of my head. But they're going to move them to Bahrain and Qatar. Now, they say that if, and I'm using the air quotes, if they have to cancel those races, they do have a backup plan. That they'll move them into it. I think one of those races is going to go to Italy, but let's just hope they can pull this off again. So, like you said, Darryl Waltrip, NASCAR has sent a really strong warning to the crew chiefs to not let their drivers do their burnouts up against the wall. Now, they're saying they're having a lot of these cracked spoilers when they're coming through the technical inspection area.

0: which, remember, Jimmy Johnson was doing those back in the day, and when Mr. Motor Cut was on, he said that they were going back and resetting the car for technical inspection, and yeah, you know, that's kind of what happens. But speaking of setting things back, you ready for NASCAR here, buddy?
1: NASCAR, yeah, here we go.
0: Yeah. The whole JGR Chris Gilbert lawsuit has gotten out of hand. They are going to have a hearing on October the 13th for the contempt charge on the motion of Gabe Hart actually helping Spire Motorsports, even though he's not supposed to. This whole lawsuit is a bunch of, well, you can fill in the blank here where I'm about to go with this, because I don't know what technical secrets they're talking about. Are they talking about what kind of grease that they're using in the rear ends? What kind of engine oil that they're using? Because everything's pretty much the same, like I said. The only difference is the nose, the bumper, the nose, the rear, and the engine. That's pretty much it. What other trade secrets are there? I mean, it's not like the cars of old when you had all those trade secrets and whatnot. Did you see that Daniel Suarez and his wife, Julia Piggott, had a baby boy the other day?
1: I did not catch that.
0: Yeah, baby boy. Oh, and speaking of straight line guys, you know Tony Stewart is about to hop in to a NASCAR truck?
1: Where's he going to be racing?
0: Talladega. He's going to be running for Dodge. So it's kind of one of those one-off kind of deals. That's one of those one-off kind of deals. So it's going to be interesting to see. Real quick, Austin Dillon's crew chief, Richard Boswell, is going to be VP of competition for Richard Childress Racing. And, I can't think of the guy's name, Art Trejo. They're going to bring in, who worked at SpaceX as a technical director. So I'm guessing Elon Musk is, you know, his checks are starting to bounce. I'm just throwing it out there. But Jeremy Bullins is going to be the new crew chief for Riley Herbst next year. That kind of threw me for a loop there. But anyway, now, did I hear Pappy say he didn't hear Eskimo Mom go by?
1: I did not hear the horn, he said.
0: Well, see, you know why he didn't hear the horn, didn't you?
1: Well, why is that?
0: He was waiting on the finger with the glazed donuts. Bye to me.
1: There you go. All right, thank you. Brain dead, have a good weekend. Well, let's head on over to what's going on in Thailand.
2: Oh, not much. But I listened to YouTube trying to get, you know, different news inputs from different news networks, and one sent me over the edge. And I know that there's a lot of truck drivers and a lot of listeners that serve in the military. I signed up for the Indiana National Guard in 1977. I told the recruiter I had a heart murmur. He said, get permission from your cardiologist. And I did. They got me in. I was sent to Fort Sill, Oklahoma. I was in there for 2.5, almost 3 weeks. And there was a questionnaire that you fill out about, do you need any assistance or help or anything that the drill sergeant should know? And I put down the heart murmur that got me in trouble. I was getting a medical discharge. But in the 2.5, 3 weeks that I was in the National Guard, 3 people tried to commit suicide in the 2nd platoon. 2 of them just did it barely. The 3rd person almost died. So when ABC News talks about the Abraham Lincoln and the people trying to commit suicide, and then they went to Thailand, and now they're back going back to America, and they're talking about, oh, they've had so many suicide attempts, like they said, 8. I said, well, there's been many, many suicides, so I sent you an email, Steve, and I want all of our listeners to post on social media. And I checked, I'm a president, but Obama, during his 8 years, if you look and read it, it says during his 8 years, there was over more than 2,000 active active duty service members died by suicide. And then you scroll down, surpassing combat deaths. During several years of the Obama administration, active duty military suicides outnumbered the number of U.S. troops killed in combat operations in places like Afghanistan.
1: Wow.
2: So ABC News are trying to make Trump look really bad about the people on Abraham Lincoln. Suicide has been happening in the military for a long time. For eight people trying to commit suicide is a drop in the bucket compared to everything else. But I get Bill Clinton, this was very low, Jimmy, George Bush, and Biden, but Obama had the highest amount.
1: Interesting numbers.
2: If everybody, yeah, if they would read that and post it on Facebook and all different types of social media and get the word out. I'm getting tired of everybody trying to make Trump is causing the military to commit suicide. It's not Trump. It's, you know, this is people that's got mental health problems, right?
1: And it's been going on for decades.
2: Exactly.
1: Yeah.
2: I was hoping that some of the people would put their two cents forth in about this because it kind of set me over. ABC's trying to attack Trump, trying to make him look really bad about the Abraham Lincoln.
1: Yeah, that's not right. All righty. Well, appreciate you checking in here. Any big plans for your weekend?
2: Just got an electrician coming here to do some electrical work in the house, trying to get my electric bill down a little bit. The wiring don't look too good, so I got to get a professional in here and redo the electric.
1: Gotcha. All right, hope all goes well. Thanks all for right, checking in. Appreciate it there. Rainmaker checking in from Thailand.
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0: Yeah, we've talked to some of our racing stuff here, and I came across there was one press conference earlier this month actually brought two major announcements for Tony Stewart Racing Nitro on September 18. The three-time Cup Series champion's wife, Leah Pruitt, revealing she's going to step away from the top fuel car from 2027, using the word onward. So technically, they're saying it leaves her future in the NHRA Open. On the same stage, Stewart's former mentor was also revealed as her replacement. Tony Schumacher, arguably the greatest ever top fuel drag racer in NHRA history, will officially join Stewart's team as a driver next January. He's set to finish out this season with Rick Ware Racing, team he joined last year. In the press conference that took place at the Dodge NHRA Great Lakes Nationals, Pruitt revealing she would step away from her racing duties to focus on the family, maybe a second child. That said, she ruled out retirement, has said she would be actively involved in the business side of Stewart's team. The decision to have Schumacher replace her came while she was having a conversation with the eight-time champion of the series. I sat back and thought about it for a minute. It took about a minute. I said, well, if it's going to happen, I'd like that spot. I'd like that spot. Yeah, the bond Schumacher shares with Stewart goes back some 17 years. Met at the NHRA U.S. Nationals in Indianapolis at a time when the NASCAR legend was rather new to drag racing. Yeah, the common link between them, the U.S. Army was backing both Schumacher's top fuel car and Stewart's Cup Series car at Stewart Haas Racing at the time. Tony was a newcomer. Schumacher welcomed him with open arms, walked him around the pit lane, introduced him to the engineers, walking him through how drag racing really worked. He effectively opened the doors to this world for Tony, who has since become completely immersed in the sport's highest level, broke into the NHRA with his own team in 2021, fielding Pruitt in the top fuel car and Matt Hagen in Funny Car 2 years later. With Hagen, he won his first Funny Car World Championship. As a driver, he's also shown flashes of the talent that made him one of NASCAR's best. Three top fuel wins, seven more in the Lucas Oil Drag Racing Series. In 24, he won the NHRA Rookie of the Year Award. It all started with a sponsor-backed visit to Indianapolis, where he, of course, crossed paths with Schumacher. For us to come to 2026 and be announcing he's going to be driving a car for me, I don't think either one of us would have ever predicted that back in 2009. So it kind of comes full circle. How about that? Schumacher is the winningest, most decorated top fuel driver in NHRA history. 8 championships, 88 wins at the national level, which is a record for victories in the premier top fuel category. As he joins forces with Tony Stewart, who has 49 wins at NASCAR's highest level. He also acknowledged there's a lot he wants to learn from the Hall of Famer himself. Right now, Schumacher, 12th in the standings with 2,013 points. 5 races left in the season. Pruitt, meanwhile, 5th, is having a strong season after returning from a 2-year break for her pregnancy and maternity leave following the birth of their son, Dominic. Right now, she's just 105 points behind the championship leader, Sean Langdon. So she's pretty much in the title fight, they say, still, here in 2026. News, a service of industrial injection, serving Cat, Cummins, Detroit, and more. 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
2: The communist, socialist, terrorist-loving, molly-coddling mayor of New York City is being sued. 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
5: With SRN News, I'm John Scott. Israeli Prime Minister Benjamin Netanyahu is accusing Mayor Zoran Mandani of endangering Jewish New Yorkers with his criticism of Israel's military actions in Gaza. In a speech to the United Nations, Netanyahu said the New York City mayor has spread lies about Israel. A drug task force in Mississippi urging people to avoid kratom after authorities found packages of the substance while investigating the deaths of two University of Mississippi students. Kratom has come under increasing scrutiny over the past decade from U.S. health officials and states. The U.S. Food and Drug Administration recommends against using it. New York suing the prediction platform Polymarket. The lawsuit, the latest legal challenge from a state moving in to rein in the popular betting apps. This is SRN News.
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9: If you're looking for a savior to deliver us this election season, you're looking in the wrong place. Democrats want their majority back. Given their past performance while in the majority, what did they do? They gave us open borders, men and women sports and locker rooms, inflation, and gas prices higher than today, and much more. What makes voters think Democrats will do something different? It's the same with Republicans. They claim they can't pass the Save America Act because they don't have 60 60 votes in the Senate. Always the excuses. I doubt much will change if they maintain their majority. Our country is in trouble because we're working outside the Constitution, which promised limited government and maximum freedom. The late Bishop Fulton J. Sheen once said this, quote, America, it is said, is suffering from intolerance. It is not. It is suffering from tolerance. Tolerance of right and wrong, truth and error, virtue and evil, Christ and chaos. Our country is not so nearly overrun with the bigoted as it is overrun with the broad-minded. Amen to that. I'm Cal Thomas.
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15: Last weekend was a big weekend of polling, while sending the season out on a horsepower high. I'm Greg Hunter, and this is the NTPA Overnight Report from the NTPA headquarters in Marion, Ohio. Saturday evening, all eyes were on Urbana, Ohio for the 39th annual Mitas All-Star Pull-Off. With rain in the forecast, the poll was fast and furious. All 14 Grand National classes hit the track to wrap up the 2026 season before many headed to Harvest, and it was fun. Starting out with the Pro Stock 4.1s, Tom Glatz put 5 feet on the rest of the field to take the win with Running Red Hot. In second was Stephen Long in Plow Tractor 4.1, while Kevin Lindstrom finished in third with his tractor he calls Hyper Harvester. The semis found Pet Coon piloted by Pete Miller taking the win. In second was Joseph Barber with General Stupidity. And rounding out the podium was Chris Schrader with Crazy KW. On to the Superstock Diesel 4x4 trucks. Shane Kellogg really had the Ohio track figured out as he put 18 feet on the rest of the field. Blake DeBrew took Flammable into the second spot, while Craig Dickey and Cummins Killer 3 held on to third. Moving on to the four-wheel drives. After a post on social media earlier in the day of Taylor Corsa warming up Taylor made, it was foreshadowing what would happen later, as she picked up the win ahead of Jim Holman in the foreplay, while Tommy Corsa took American Made into the third spot. The Super Farms were burning diesel and turning that white smoke to black before tugging the sled. Lee Butts went 350 with Press On, which was good enough for the win. Stan Warda and Hammer and Hank took the second spot, while Russ Freeze and Deer Tracks finished in third. The Pro Stocks was a tight class, with the top three all within 7 feet. Cyrus Wilkie picked up the win with Blackjack, followed by Hayden Arnold in Anger Management in second, and Danny Schmucker in Rampage finishing in the third spot. The lightweight Super Stocks are always a fun class. Saturday was a good day for Cody Cheezik with Considered Armed and Dangerous, followed by Team Tractor Armed and Dangerous Excessive Force with Terry Blackburn in the seat. Rounding out the podium was Marcus Weddleson aboard Gunpowder and Lead. The drive from Texas was worth it for Steve Blagrave in the Superstock Diesel class as he picked up a big win. Bone Twister with Travis Schlabach took second, while Edson Lane took Redline Fever into third. Now we move on to the light mods, which are exactly like the mods in Unlimited Mods, but only running two engines. Chase Richardson took tag team to the top spot, while Chase Smith and Outclass took second, and Les Corporal piloted Corporal Punishment into third. The mods, which most of the time have three or four engines, saw Corey Kielmeyer and Black Iron Legend put a huge number on the board. 410. Yes, 400, 10 feet. Doug Theobald took second with Full Blown Wicked, and Brian Diekman took the Turbine Machine into third with the AP1 Judge Next Generation. Finally, on to the unlimited mods. David Richardson went to the top spot with Foursome, Doug Theobald went to second with Full Blown Wicked, while Joe Ader took Skag into third just a few weeks after his appearance at the NHRA race in Indianapolis. Just because the Grand National schedule has ended doesn't mean polling has ended for 2026. This weekend, Region 2 pollers are headed to Michigan for three hooks. Friday, Super Farms, two-wheel drives, minis, and mods make their way to Centerville, Michigan. Saturday, the Super Farms make their way to Morley, Michigan, where they'll be joined by light limited superstocks, four-wheel drive trucks, and Pro Stock Diesel 4x4 trucks. Sunday, the Super Farms rejoin the two-wheel drives and mods in Hillsdale, Michigan to wrap up polling for September. The polls on Friday and Sunday are streaming live at fullpoll.live. This has been the NTPA Overnight Report. I'm Greg Hunter. Remember, pull hard.
0: You know, it seems like we just kicked off pulling season, didn't we? My. As the time goes by. Yeah, I'm looking at WFLA's meteorologist Jeff Berardelli there in New York. Yeah, posted a bit early. He said, I can't get over tonight's high-resolution graph model. He's referencing the big nor'easter that's coming together. I said, it's showing the wind speeds in gusts. Yeah, but some of these are in excess of 80 plus. And I said, I think it's a little overdone toward the end, but it is worth noting this particular model was initially onto something yesterday, and the other models have followed suit. Yeah, it seems to be trying to transition this tropical-like, like the rapid refresh. I just don't know if it can happen. It's clearly supported by a cold core, upper low, and frontal features. It would have to shed all them to become purely tropical. I don't think it has time, although the other high-resolution models are certainly trying for subtropical characteristics. That, I think's possible. Anyway, to spare everyone's sanity, I stopped the animation at Sunday morning because the model starts going bonkers. But it's clear we should be ready for hurricane force wind gusts in the event this thing kind of slingshots into the coast. It could do that. Now, the reason he stopped it Sunday morning because the model is depicting this thing again beginning to... Yeah, it moves, it's kind of just jogging around, moves out to the east, and kind of slingshots, could head right into New York. Now that's where, again, why he stopped the models, because he said, I think that's kind of a bonkers scenario, but they'll definitely be watching through the weekend there along the eastern seaboard. Eagle back on board.
16: Yeah, I wanted to finish up some things I was saying about the college football. Like I told you, Steve, when they designed this program, so they thought it was mainly to, give some guys some spending money so they'd at least be able to buy a car, have money to go out and get something to eat and stuff. Like I say, $500 to $1,000, that's more than enough money. You guys already getting a free education, and if they don't use that, they don't even show up to class to begin with. And now, on top of that, like I said, it wasn't never designed. It's going to be the downfall of college football, Steve, when it's all said and done. This money, because this money is getting higher and higher. You can't have college people making $5 million, $8 million. Guys, 18-19-year-old guys. Straight out of high school, that I told you. That's why Nick Saban, that's why he got out of coaching. He didn't want to stop coaching, but he got out because he would go to a guy's house, a recruit's house, and the guy would tell him, he would tell Nick Saban, I'm going to the highest bidder. Saban say, oh, well, we gonna give you $2 million. And he said, well, I'm gonna take a phone call from somebody else. They offered me $7 million. So guess what school that guy's going to?
0: Right.
16: So, Dick Saban didn't want to get in the bidding war for these people. Cause that's basically what it's all turned into. The highest bidder gets the athlete. And that's basically what it's going to boil down to in the future. So it's going to destroy college football. And now, you know, Lane Kiffin, he even taking it a step further when he want to bring, reject NFL players back to college football. So, college football is not going to be around. Well, they'll still be playing, but like I said, it won't be the same as it is now in the future. They destroying the game with the amount of money that they paying these people. These kids don't deserve that much money just to play, in college. Like I said, they're getting a free education with the LL State. They don't need nothing else. Now, Steve, I want to address, there's something new going on in it. And by the way, what's this guy's name? Braindead. By the way, Braindead, you don't know me. I've never met you, and they really don't care if I ever meet you. I'm begging you, please don't say anything about me in your phone calls because you don't know me, and I don't know you. You don't know if I use Google. You don't know if I use the internet. You don't know what I do. So just keep your opinion to yourself about me because, like I said, I don't know you and don't want to know you. Now, Let me say this, Steve, about, there's something else that I seen today on the internet. And I don't know if you heard about this now. Now they're saying that truck drivers are going to start parking their trucks at the fuel lanes, owner operators or whoever these people are, and blocking the fuel pump so other people can't fuel up. That's what I'm hearing now. On the trucks, on the CB radio and other venues, that in the coming weeks that people are going to start parking their trucks on fuel lanes so other truck drivers can't fuel up. But like I say, that can easily be resolved because all you got to do is call the police or either you call a tow truck. Like I said, the best thing is call the police, and I see how fast he get that truck off the fuel lane. I guarantee you he get it off real fast when a law enforcement pull up to that fuel pump. Like I said, you got a problem with the fuel prices, my man. Hey, you're inconveniencing other people from fueling up by blocking a fuel lane off with your stupidity. So I'll treat you the way you deserve to be treated. If I pull up to a truck stop and I see a guy blocking off the fuel lane, I'm calling the police and I let them handle the situation. I guarantee you that truck will get off the fuel lane real fast. Now, let me talk about this other deal that's going on again, Steve, with the UN situation. Now, with this guy from Iran is still talking a lot of trash about the president from Iran is still saying that the United States killed their leader. He showed a picture of this guy. The guy with the glasses, the guy I told you that should have been eliminated a long time ago, he said that he was assassinated for no reason. And this is the same guy, that was holding rallies saying death to America, but according to this Iranian president, he was an innocent man, he was a good man, even though he was saying death to America. Okay, so now this guy says that, the U.S. is terrorist. That's what the Iranian president says, even though Iran has killed what, how many people? 10, 20, 30,000 of their own damn people.
0: Right.
16: They've put bombs, mines in the Strait of Hormuz. They've done all kind of bad stuff. But yet, he says the United States is the bad guy. And this is the way these people think, Steve. They think that America is the bad guy in this deal. And, like I said before, this guy's talking about that he's willing to try to do something about the bomb, the nuclear weapon. He said that he's willing to try to make some kind of agreement, but unfortunately, like Grump said last night, he's nothing but a puppet. He's not making the final decision. That guard, those are the people that's making the final decision. And unfortunately, Steve, as we've been talking for the last 7 months, they don't want to make no deal. They want a nuclear weapon. The bad guys. This Iranian president, he might want to try to make some kind of deal happen. But unfortunately, he's not the one in control of the situation. So somehow, some way, Donald Trump is going to have to get to these people that are really running Iran and somehow make it real clear to them that they're not going to have a weapon or whatever takes place in the very near future. Because this can't keep going on, Steve. As far as I'm concerned, I told you this, the midterms are lost at this point. I would be totally shocked if the Republicans pull this off, with these gas prices being the way they are. That's done and over with. So Trump, he's got a very limited time to make a deal, Steve, because see, come after midterms, Democrats gonna have the power. And Donald Trump ain't gonna be able, he won't be able to make a damn decision on what's gonna happen with the war because the Democrats will be making that decision. So Donald Trump, he got about a month and a half to the election to figure out what the hell he gonna do with this war. Because if he doesn't figure out what he's gonna do with it, the Democrats will. And you and I both know what they gonna do about the war. And I thank you for taking my call.
0: Yeah, as soon as they, you know, in the event that occurs, 100%, they'll immediately proceed with the War Powers Act resolution. I mean, they tried yesterday again, the Senate yesterday, Thursday, defeating yet another attempt to curb the president's war powers in Iran. Supposedly, a growing number of congressional Republicans voicing concerns ahead of the midterm elections. The War Powers Resolution, which the House passed by a 214 to 208 margin back in July, was again defeated by a 50 to 49 vote this past day. This time there were four Republicans, though: Rand Paul, Susan Collins, Lisa Murkowski, and Tom Tillis, that voted for the measure. One Democrat, none other than John Fetterman, voted against it. Senator Angela Alsbrooks of Maryland, who previously supported efforts to end the conflict, did not vote this time.
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0: Yes, indeed. It is one of the big matchups coming up this weekend. Yeah, Cincinnati rolling into Pittsburgh. Cincinnati attempts to get off to the best start of the season in the Ryan Day era. If they can win Sunday, they'd be 3-0 to start the season. From ESPN this past day, the stage is set for another chapter in one of the AFC North's most recognized rivalries, Cincinnati-Pittsburgh. With game day approaching, supporters on both sides can start making their plans. Scheduled to be Sunday kickoff, 1 o'clock Eastern time in Pittsburgh. For Cincinnati, this represents another important opportunity to build momentum during the early portion of the regular season. Now, for Pittsburgh, playing at home against a familiar divisional opponent brings its own sense of urgency. And we know historically, when these two teams share the field, the atmosphere rarely feels like an ordinary Sunday afternoon. This is going to be one of the prime time games being seen through many major cities around the country, even some of the West Coast, East Coast, and points in between. Meanwhile, moving on to, the power grid, artificial intelligence, data centers looking to suck up all the electricity, the energy department. Set to announce they're going to spend almost $2 billion to try to get more electricity out of the nation's aging, stressed power grid. Stepping up efforts to avoid blackouts amid rapidly growing energy demand being spurred by the AI. The money, they say, will go toward 31 projects across 26 states, expected to produce more than 23 gigawatts of additional electric capacity. That translate to enough power for some 16 million homes. The projects, they say, will use new technologies, such as sensors and other devices, to measure real-time weather conditions to ensure safe transmission or direct power away from congested or overloaded paths. The upgrades could improve power reliability and lower electric cost for about 100 million Americans, according to officials. This investment will get more out of the infrastructure that we already have, move more electricity across the grid, and help deliver affordable, reliable, secure power that will fuel prosperity for decades ahead, according to the Energy Secretary. I guess they made the announcement this past afternoon. This amid warnings that rapidly growing power demand, especially artificial intelligence, is putting pressure on power supplies. Massive new data centers coming online faster than new power plants can be built. Also, though, as electricity bills rise faster than inflation in many parts of the U.S., being blamed, at least in some areas, from just that, the demand from the power centers, the data centers. Growing opposition to these data centers continues to spread across communities around the country. Politicians from both major parties, political parties, have their criticisms. Many communities trying to block them. In the meantime, Congress and some states are trying to push regulators to require the utilities to use technology and new components to make grids more efficient, better able to serve new customers without additional power sources. Yeah, there's a lot that goes into this. I mean, in this day and age, I know $2 billion doesn't seem to go a long ways, but final hour coming up here. It's 844-844-3388. 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
1: Foundations of Freedom, a look at America's founding principles and the leaders who shaped our nation.
2: You know, Ronald Reagan believed self-government required something that government could never replace, responsibility in the hands of the people. In his 1981 inaugural address, Reagan warned against the idea that America had become too complicated to be governed by its citizens. Reagan asked, "If no one among us is capable of governing himself, then who among us has the capacity to govern someone else?" For Reagan, limited government was not about having no government. It was about remembering where responsibility begins, with individuals, families, communities, and the people themselves. Because when government assumes every responsibility, citizens gradually surrender their own. Self-government asks more of us than dependence ever will. And freedom requires a people willing to govern themselves before asking government to do it for
3: them. 9:30 a.m. The Answer. KLUP. Terrell Hills. San Antonio. News breaks fast. We break it down faster. This is 9:30 a.m. The Answer.
4: News this hour from Town Hall. I'm John Scott. Allegations of Israeli genocide in Gaza are not only false, but the biggest lie of the century, so says Prime Minister Benjamin Netanyahu. He told that to world leaders in a defiant speech that asserted his nation's right to wage war against Iran. He denounced as moral cowards the mass of delegates who walked out of the GN General Assembly when he took the podium to speak. Three bad news media outlets back to covering the White House.
5: Reporters from CNN, MS Now, and Politico have returned to the White House hours after a federal judge temporarily blocked President Donald Trump's ban of the three news outlets. The judge said that the news outlets must have their access restored, but reporters were still blocked from entering the White House grounds. Those news outlets then asked in a new court filing for an immediate hearing to address their continued ban from the White House grounds. The back and forth was the latest in an extraordinary showdown between Trump and media outlets whose coverage he dislikes. Those news outlets argued that they were singled out over the content of their coverage.
4: That's correspondent Lisa Dwyer. Hurricane Nolo expected to intensify and make a turn toward Hawaii's Big Island. Residents there preparing for the possibility of catastrophic flooding in the coming days. The Big Island could see up to 35 inches of rain. Millions of Californians are about to get a break on their electric bills. More from Tammy Trujillo.
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0: Here we go. Final hour off and rolling on a Friday. Yeah, it looks like Captain Ron is in the house. Okay, one day closer to the greatest day of the week. I apologize. Did I mix up my Bengals and my Buckeyes? Mentioning the Bengals, I must have said Ryan Day, not Zach Taylor. Looking for the first 3-0 start in the Zach Taylor era. Correct. Got to get through the Steelers in Pittsburgh first. That's not an easy task. Meanwhile, let me see, our right wing nut. Well, welcome to the right wing nut.
1: Yes, right. Right wing nut, yeah. Yeah, I tell you what, it's good to hear old Willie Shoemaker's out there in the radio, auto sports racing. I mean, hell, I thought that old boy was dead. You know what I mean? They're trying to get old Stewart back into racing again. Hell, I thought after he got done with the horses that he was going to go ahead and, you know, take it easy for a while. Hell, that old boy must be, what, 90 years old? What do you say?
0: Who's 90 years old? Schumacher's 56, I think.
1: Are we talking about the same guy? We're talking about the old boy that used to run horses, little midget. apparently, we're talking about the wrong one.
0: I think so. Yeah.
1: Oh, okay. Yeah. I'm up here at Amadorillo. I'd gone through hours worth of rain from damn cigars. Yeah, where was I? Oh, about an hour. Outside of Amarillo, coming in, heading west. Yeah, I got a really nice truck wash, thanks to Mother Nature. I hope she can put out some more. Yeah, I got...

0: Football Saturday. Then you got Sunday NFL. And then, of course, Captain Ron's favorite day of the week,
1: Monday.
0: Where we have Monday Night Football. Yeah. Yeah, it's going to be a hell of a week. Of course, I guess it started yesterday with Green Bay getting their cans kicked. So, yeah, I tell you what. You know, all them suicides that have been happening with football players and lawsuits. I mean, what was the last one that got suicided himself in the chest trying to have people look at his brain? That was Junior Seau. That's who it was. Yeah. So, yeah, it's a violent sport. There's no doubt about it. There's gonna be some challenges, accidents, and whatnot. But I think overall, it's pretty much a safe sport. They worked on them helmets some, and you know they worked on the padding some, and some of the pads they don't even have on anymore, like the quad pads, the knee pads, you know. That one there that took care of your tailbone, that pad, they don't seem to be having those anymore. But I think, you know, you get two guys that weigh, you know, 270, 300 pounds coming at each other at 20 mile an hour. I mean, what is that, the equivalent to a 40 mile an hour crash in a car? I mean, that's pretty tough.
1: That's an impact.
0: Yes, yeah. So, anyways, that's all I had for today. I just thought I'd call in and say, hey, let's do this again next week. Y'all be safe out there, and if you can't swim out here in the West, you better get some floaties because you're going to be needing them.
1: That or a pontoon boat, right? That's a distinct possibility. Okay, Grump mentioned earlier that I think you said they may actually vote on this today. That's the college football, you know, the college sports, I guess, legislation. The U.S. Senate planning to vote a bill that would significantly shape the future of college sports. The Protect College Sports Act addresses a number of topics, contributing to an unstable, often messy period for the college sports industry as it transitions to more professional model for the biggest schools and the most popular sports. The bill is the result of more than a half decade of steady lobbying from the NCAA, the conferences, their schools, and other groups. It will be the first bill on this topic to make it to a full Senate vote. If approved, it would move on to debate in the House of Representatives, where it could change. Over the past couple of weeks, lawmakers and others have made a major push to draw attention to the bill. Supporters have made bold claims that the treasured American institution of college sports will be irreparably harmed if Congress does not act. Opponents say this is an attempt to restore authority to a set of power brokers that have a long history of exploiting athletes. Both sides have kind of dabbled in bad sports analogies, hyperbole warnings, misleading statements. As the vote approaches, they're trying to break down some of the myths, some of the statements on the issues, and add context to how the college sports system currently works and what this act would actually do to change it. Maria Cantwell is the co-author of the bill. She said this is about reining in the bad practices that are happening in college sports today, the runaway costs, the runaway arms race in sports spending. The Protect College Sports Act increases the amount of money schools can spend on direct payments to their players by $27.5 million, more than doubling the current $21.5 million spending cap.

0: It does not include any provision that would require or encourage athletic departments to spend less money. The bill does try to crack down on the common practice among wealthy teams of funneling above-the-cap money to their players by arranging endorsement deals that might serve as de facto added payroll. Cantwell argues that a law that creates a hard cap on player payments would help stop the spending race. The college sports industry tried to install a hard cap last June through the House settlement, a deal that ended a series of antitrust lawsuits against the NCAA and the power conferences and established new rules about how athletes are paid. They built a new enforcement group called the College Sports Commission to make sure the name, image, and likeness deals that the athletes sign with groups other than their schools are legitimate endorsements. So far, the CSC has been unsuccessful because the rich teams and the boosters haven't committed to following the rules that they helped negotiate in the House settlement. Despite a cap of $21.5 million this year, roughly 30 football teams have a payroll of $30 million or more. About half those teams have payrolls exceeding $40 million. And as Grump pointed out earlier, I knew Ohio State was like more than 80. It's like $84 million on the football program. There would have been a lot of criticism if that number would have been just at the House settlement numbers. Senator Eric Schmidt is one of the co-sponsors, told ESPN when asked about the large increase in the spending cap, are you going to see a lot of Group 6 schools hit that number? Maybe not right away, but you got a chance now with a structured deal. So this doesn't continue to spiral, he says. If this becomes law, the CSC would have more legal backing to be able to enforce those rules. Schools that circumvent the cap would risk violating federal law. It's not clear if that increased power would be enough to stop the current methods for circumventing the cap, nor does it stop teams and their funders from potentially finding new loopholes to exploit. Even if a new law does successfully cap direct payment to players, college sports programs have a long history of devising creative ways to spend money on things like facility upgrades or increased support staff to get an advantage over their rivals when it comes to recruiting. Cantwell shared last week, between 2005 and 2023, before schools started paying players directly, the college sports arms race caused increases of 322% in recruiting cost, 300% in sports equipment, and a whopping 370% in coach salaries. The Protect College Sports Act makes no effort to tamp down those costs or dissuade schools from continuing to spend beyond their means in any of those expensive categories, but it does create a commission that's tasked with studying whether any intercollegiate sport should be subject to spending or cost limitations. Senator Ted Cruz stumped for the bill. He co-sponsored at a recent news conference on Capitol Hill alongside NCAA athletes and coaches. If we don't act, we're going to see maybe 30 to 50 competitive football programs in this country, and the rest of them pretty much disappear. They go under. All right, there's much more to that, but I don't have time to break it all down. Let me see. I think Kevin had some thoughts when it comes to college sports. Is that correct? Kevin, we got you? Okay, maybe not. All right, let's get a quick timeout.
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0: a shout out to the Asphalt Soldier checking in. 45 mosquito killing degrees in Sugar Grove, Ohio this morning. Little chill in the air, huh? Hello, 57, copy the mail. Go Navy, good morning. Over in the UK, Mark checked in here a little bit earlier. He said, I just filled up, Steve. And with the exchange rate, $12.95 a gallon. It will come back down again. Just hang in there. Wishing you and your listeners a nice weekend. Best regards from the UK. So like I said, think it's bad here. Wow, $12.95 a gallon. Incredible. It's a global thing. I mentioned a bit earlier the guy that kind of broke down the disparity in the price per barrel of oil versus what we're seeing, retail prices at the pump. Yeah, I guess it not only here, but abroad as well. Yeah, many continue to say it's being manipulated because of the midterms with oil. $91 a barrel. Yeah, gas should be somewhere in the $220 to $270 range before taxes. I mean, every state, every locality has their own piece of the final cost. But we do know the Department of Justice is activating or investigating. Yeah, ExxonMobil, Chevron, Shell, BP, the other major players, accusing them of charging too much. Yeah, especially after crude prices dropped. Yeah, you go back a couple of months ago, the crude prices dropped significantly. Gas prices never followed. The oil companies might be overcharging. I hope that's not true, but if it is... Yeah, the president said they will be facing consequences. The investigation goes deeper than just pricing. And I've seen this from several sources. Officials claim that they have actually found emails suggesting some of the oil executives being instructed to keep the prices high with assurances they would be protected from prosecution if they go along with it. Documents reportedly reveal Senate Democrats promoting measures aimed not to decrease prices, but rather to safeguard this agreement and support Democrat leaders in the Senate. The emails indicate company managers were told maintaining high prices is important, that allies in Washington would shield them, and the benefit would be political support for Democrat senators who relied on cooperation from the industry, according to resources, and a stable energy market that they could blame on others. Yeah, we had seen that oil prices had plummeted, but gas prices stayed high. It wasn't just a market delay. It was a coordinated effort. The administration's warning is directed at both corporate leaders as well as lawmakers. If the companies indeed kept prices elevated after oil prices fell, they could face consequences from the Justice Department. It's an ongoing investigation. If Democrat senators actually orchestrated this plan, offered some sort of protection, used it to benefit their own, they would be at risk. Yeah, as well. The disparity is rather significant. Yeah, the price differential, the barrel versus what we're paying. All right, we'll get to see. JR, got you coming up. Vic checks in here on a Friday morning. Meanwhile, Truck drivers planning to cross Wyoming's Teton Pass. Have you caught this yet? It's going to be kicking in here in a matter of days. They're going to have an extra step to complete before tackling the notorious steep grades, Teton Pass. The Wyoming Department of Transportation is planning to launch what they call the YWY-22 Safe Pass Program on October 1. It's going to be a self-certification program designed to educate motorists on the critical safety challenges associated with the steep mountain terrain of Wyoming State Highway 22, according to the DOT. We encourage all drivers who plan to travel Teton get certified early online in order to avoid waiting in line, queuing at the available pullouts, or any delays when it comes to your daily travel. Once the program is launched, drivers of RVs, drivers towing trailers, drivers who are above the legal weight will not be allowed to navigate the pass without first going through the proof of certification. It's going to be an online thing. Yeah, all other current legal restrictions will still apply, such as the 60,000-pound weight restriction and any other seasonal closures or restrictions. You can self-certify online, they say. The website, safepass.wyoroad.info. Once an applicant has completed the process, you get sent a self-certification letter that will be active for a year. Yeah, after 1 year, you can reapply for the program. I guess you're going to be stopped and have to go through this online process. I don't know if it's an instruction manual or what it actually entails, but I get one more headache. Everybody that's going to be crossing Teton. News of service of industrial injection, serving Cat Cummins.
1: 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What about Bob Costas? 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
3: You know, Ronald Reagan believed self-government required something that government could never replace: responsibility in the hands of the people. In his 1981 inaugural address, Reagan warned against the idea that America had become too complicated to be governed by its citizens. Reagan asked, "If no one among us is capable of governing himself, then who among us has the capacity to govern someone else?" For Reagan, limited government was not about having no government. It was about remembering where responsibility begins: with individuals, families, communities, and the people themselves. Because when government assumes every responsibility, citizens gradually surrender their own. Self-government asks more of us than dependence ever will. And freedom requires a people willing to govern themselves before asking government to do it for them.
4: With SRN News, I'm John Scott. Fewer people applied for U.S. unemployment benefits last week. Jobless claims remain at historically low levels. The Labor Department reporting 197,000 people applied for unemployment checks last week, down from a revised 198,000 the week before. Polo is forecast to maintain major hurricane strength as it skirts Mexico's coast with rain and strong winds. Farther west, Hurricane Nolo forecast to approach Hawaii's Big Island by Friday night. They could have up to 35 inches of rain. In consumer news, more than 83 tons of meat recalled across the country because the products were not properly inspected by federal authorities. That meat was produced by Star Meat Delivery Incorporated out of North Carolina. This is SRN News.
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11: If you're looking for a savior to deliver us this election season, you're looking in the wrong place. Democrats want their majority back. Given their past performance while in the majority, what did they do? They gave us open borders, men and women sports and locker rooms, inflation, and gas prices higher than today, and much more. What makes voters think Democrats will do something different? It's the same with Republicans. They claim they can't pass the Save America Act because they don't have 60 votes in the Senate. Always the excuses. I doubt much will change if they maintain their majority. Our country is in trouble because we're working outside the Constitution, which promised limited government and maximum freedom. The late Bishop Fulton J. Sheen once said this, quote, America, it is said, is suffering from intolerance. It is not. It is suffering from tolerance. Tolerance of right and wrong, truth and error, virtue and evil, Christ and chaos. Our country is not so nearly overrun with the bigoted as it is overrun with the broad-minded. Amen to that. I'm Cal Thomas.
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0: Coming up, we'll give you details for the truck drivers out there. The road is your workplace. Every rough stretch of pavement, traffic backup, unsafe intersection can add time and stress to the job. Yeah, coming up here this fall, voters in several states will be deciding how much money should go toward fixing and improving the roads truckers depend on every day. Interesting. Indiana's not in the mix. I keep seeing more and more drivers complaining about that horrible stretch. Yeah, rolling I-70 like between Indianapolis and the Ohio line. Either way, JR checking in on a Friday. What's happening?
1: Not much, Steve. Oh, Eagle knows everything, don't he? Every time you talk about something, he calls in and he talks about it too. Like, does he actually listen to the show? I wonder sometimes, but the price gas is out here. You can't tell on the highway that we got a price gas going on out here. There's people on the highway like mad. Every day traffic jam out here. So, I'm just tired of hearing, but I saw it on the TikTok, YouTube, that truckers going on strike. I saw it one time. That was it. One guy on there. That was it. And he thinks they're going to park on the fuel islands and not get away with it? Oh, I'm tired of hearing this crap. It sounds like minister. I'd rather hear minister talk.
0: Now, wait a minute. I don't think I'd go that far, but I mean, I've seen a couple of posts where, you know, trying to say drivers are going to park on the fuel line. But yeah, I mean, first time that happens, right? I don't care. Whatever truck stop you got, they'll just have a tow truck, you know, sitting there in the parking lot waiting to back up and hook up, right?
1: Right. It'll be gone. That's like football. Football ain't like it was back in the old days. Yeah, everybody, the old days got hurt. That's why they're old now. They all got concussions and stuff. They're trying to stop all that. I mean, heck, you see a real bad hit on football anymore, it's a flag. Personal foul. Throw you out of the game. I mean, I don't know. I just tired of hearing him. It just aggravates me what he's talked about. Like Trump. Well, he going to nod. What do you mean you going to nod? You got nuclear bomb? No. You know, how many bombs can you put in a B-52 and drop it all at once? And back like the old days was.
0: A bunch.
1: I mean, yeah. I mean, he's got that nuclear bomb in his head. I thought we were going to get rid of everything. Nuclear. I don't know. I just tired sometimes hearing him, man. The gas price, you can't tell there's a gas price going on out here. Highway now is full of trucks. I'm on 75 South in Ohio. And I'm going to run in Indiana over here. On 70. They're fixing the roads now, but they can't do it overnight. I mean, they're fixing them. They're making a 3-lane load all the way across there. It's going to take time, but it is rough as heck, man. Golly. I hate going that way, but
0: bumpity bumpity bump.
1: Shortest way. Oh, man. It's amazing. But they are fixing it. So, you know, and then our taxes, you know, they took that fuel tax off of us. And all these little cities are complaining they're not getting their money now. Now, you know, I told you about the license plate deal they're doing now. Some of them little cities are trying to add on 40, 50 bucks extra on plates to fix their roads. But it's just a non-win. You know, you can't believe what you hear on TikTok, YouTube. I don't know. But I just, and don't talk about Eagle. You talk about him, Eagle get mad. Eagle, don't use my name. Well, that's part of the show, ain't it? If you can't take it, don't call.
0: Well, if you're going to dish it out, you got to be able to take some back, you know.
1: Yeah, he knows everything. That's what he calls in. He knows everything. I hate people like that. That's about it. I just thought I'd get that off my mind now.
0: All right, get it off your chest. There you go. All right, well, hey.
1: I think it's a full moon out here, too. It's like a full moon.
0: Yeah, I think it's sometime, I think maybe Saturday night, officially, it's looking pretty full. I do believe Saturday night, the official full moon. All right, so South Carolinians, Charleston County voters are going to face a couple of transportation questions November. The first could keep a half-penny transportation tax in place. Yeah, the sales tax has been funding infrastructure, transportation projects, and green belts since 2004. For the truckers, the issue comes down to a simple question. How should the county pay for the roads and transportation projects that people use every day? The first question asks voters to renew the tax for 25 years or until it collects $4.25 billion. Current tax is set to remain in place until 2027. The second question would authorize $300 million in bonds. The bonds would be paid from revenue generated by the sales tax. If approved, $2.7 billion would go towards roads. The focus, they say, would be on congestion relief and safety projects across the county. Other $858 million would go toward transit. The remaining $690 million would go to projects that do not involve payment. Georgia voters will have transportation projects on their minds. Truck drivers are going to be watching the outcome there. In several counties, voters will decide whether to approve or continue penny sales taxes that can help pay for transportation work. Some counties have transportation-only tax questions. Others would use part of the tax revenue for transportation and part for others. Choices vary by county. The goal behind the transportation spending is familiar to every truck driver who spends time behind the wheel, keeping the roads, streets, and bridges moving. Several counties, including Dade, Douglas, Fulton, Henry, Peach, Oconee, have transportation-only tax questions on the ballot. Cobb County voters are going to decide whether to renew a penny tax another 6 years. Yeah, visitors and people who work in the county also pay the tax. Road resurfacing is among the planned uses, they tell us. Yeah, for drivers, that can mean a familiar sight. Worn pavement getting another round of attention before it becomes an even bigger problem. Same type of questions will be on ballots in Spalding County. That county's transportation-only tax expires in March. Several Virginia counties will put transportation products in front of the voters. Yeah, truck drivers are among those watching the road-related proposals, ranging from road paving to transit and other transportation improvements. Arlington County voters will decide whether to approve $69.7 million in bonds for various capital projects, covering a mix of road, transit, pedestrian projects. The largest share, $46.3 million, would go to transit. Another $15 million toward road paving. Loudoun County will decide whether to issue $280 million in bonds. The money would be used for road construction and improvements. For drivers, that puts the focus on the basic infrastructure beneath every trip, roads that need to be built, repaired, and maintained. Lastly, Spotsylvania County voters will decide whether to issue $67.6 million in bonds for transportation work there. And in this day and age, quite honestly, when it comes to saying you get to decide, do you want to pay another penny here, another penny there? Yeah, most people are like, I'm paying enough already. Screw it. Good morning, Vic.
2: Hey, good morning. Real quick, Steve, when you mentioned Spotsylvania, have you seen where that the Amish are moving out of Pennsylvania because the land prices are getting too high and they can sell it there to let people build subdivisions and go to other states like Missouri, places like that. And there's a lot of zoning regulations up there and some of these places they can move to, they don't have any zoning at all. So I don't know if heat wave or any of that has paid attention to that up there, but apparently the Amish have had enough too. And that,
0: huh.
2: You know, when the Amish have had enough, you know, things aren't quite right. But the deal of it is, even like on these data centers they're talking about, they always promise this stuff, and then somehow, someway, it starts to cost the individual more. And they've been raising these road taxes or fuel taxes here in Indiana, I think, for over 10 years now. It's always, well, we need to do this, we need to do that. And when they were on that climate change week, and the climate week is ending this week, this is all about climate week, but I know here in Indianapolis, they had just widened a lot of streets and everything to make it better. And then when that climate thing hit, they put an individual on the Department of Works, and his sole responsibility was to put bike lanes all throughout out the city. So then that absorbed that. They had widened the streets, and then they put bike lanes in there and put them right back, you know, the auto travel lanes back to where they were. Plus you have to watch all the time to make sure you don't have a bicyclist and turn across in front of them, because oddly enough, if the bike lane is there, that bicyclist has the right of way. But really what I was talking about, and oh, by the way, parking on the fuel line, I think in all states, it is actually a far violation. I don't think they post those signs anymore, but it can get pretty darn expensive. So definitely if you have a company truck, you don't want to do that, because you might be having to explain to your company how you lost their truck. But anyway, this whole deal there over there in Iran and all that, I kind of bring myself back up to speed on a lot of this stuff. And when I was talking about the commodity market anymore, they created something some time ago for the big traders. It's called block trades. And you can't even trace it down on the commitment of traders reports. It's hard to. The reports anymore, they're about worthless. You know, you can't really use them. But the big thing is that they let the oil companies, the oil exporting companies, they let them get away with really tearing up American society back there in the 70s. And that they're going to keep going to that until they realize, you know, that we have enough sense that we're prepared for that now. Now, unfortunately, in this particular case, you remember Biden was releasing oil from the Strategic Petroleum Reserve, not for any emergency purpose other than he thought that'd be a good way to reduce inflation. And so the SPR is a Strategic Petroleum Reserve was not where it really should have been. But I thought that last week they had a crude bill, although there was a drawdown in a lot of the refined products. Whenever you were talking about the oil companies or the executives and all that, trying to do some price gouging and all that, you know, you have to remember they have a lot of refined products in their storage tanks and everything else, and that's going to have to work its way through. And I was amazed at how much refinery capacity is sitting idle in this country. Whenever I kind of, I was looking at that today, well, I guess it'd be yesterday now, and they have a big one in the Virgin Islands, which is a territory of the United States, and they could, and they're trying to get that started, but there's no guarantee that these prices are going to stay high like this, because if the war got settled and everything else, so they're reluctant to basically fire them back up, and that'd be an expensive thing to do. So the long story short is, and that isn't even getting in all the different, the coals, the wood, the natural gas. Years ago when we used to pull salt out of Salt Spill, Virginia up there, when the salt mines were left over, you know, whenever they were kind of played out, they would store natural gas up there. I don't know if they still have a lot of natural gas stored there or not. So I don't know what our energies are or whatever they call it now. I don't know what they're doing, but it sounds to me like instead of investigating the energy companies that they should look and see about, you know, for price gouging. I believe they should look and see, you know, how much resources do we really have and how much stuff do we have stored and how is that being used? Now, if they're deliberately holding that off the market, you know, that could be a problem. So, anyway, and then I've seen that big, I don't know if you've seen that big pipeline that Saudi Arabia's building or not, but that thing is huge. Unfortunately, it's stored, it's above the ground. I guess they had a reason for doing that. I don't know, but that makes it more vulnerable mm-hmm. to attacks and everything. So, what I'm trying to get at is that when Iran figures out that, you know what, they might be making the Straits of Hormuz and the energy coming from Iran, they're making that basically
0: obsolete,
2: irrelevant.
0: Yep.
2: And it's like, maybe this wasn't a bright idea that we were pushing for all this nuclear stuff, and maybe we better let that the International Atomic Energy Agency back in here and have a full inspection. So it's not really all that complicated as to what needs to be done and why they don't want to do it. I don't know. We need to make sure that we're investigating the right thing and got a real plan of action. It's just, you know, talking about going on strikes and parking on fuel islands and investigating the energy companies for price fixing and everything else, because it's going to be a lot of wasted resources.
0: I don't know how many times over the years, and yet every time there's been a spike, I mean, you go back, I think 2008, did they have an investigation in 22? Yeah, I can go back. Energy companies being investigated for decades. Every time they look at possible collusion amongst the big oil companies, they never find any smoking gun.
3: Last weekend was a big weekend of pulling while sending the season out on a horsepower high. I'm Greg Hunter, and this is the NTPA Overnight Report from the NTPA headquarters in Marion, Ohio. Saturday evening, all eyes were on Urbana, Ohio for the 39th annual METAS All-Star Pull-Off. With rain in the forecast, the pull was fast and furious. All 14 Grand National classes hit the track to wrap up the 2026 season before many headed to harvest, and it was fun. Starting out with the Pro Stock 4.1s, Tom Glatz put 5 feet on the rest of the field to take the win with Running Red Hot. In second was Stephen Long in Plow Tractor 4.1, while Kevin Lindstrom finished in third with his tractor he calls Hyper Harvester. The semi-stonk Pet Coon, piloted by Pete Miller, taking the win. In second was Joseph Barber with General Stupidity, and rounding out the podium was Chris Schrader with Crazy KW. On to the Superstock Diesel 4x4 trucks. Shane Kellogg really had the Ohio track figured out as he put 18 feet on the rest of the field. Blake DeBrew took Flammable into the second spot, while Craig Dickey and Cummins Killer 3 held on to third. Moving on to the four-wheel drives. After a post on social media earlier in the day of Taylor Corsa warming up Taylor made, it was foreshadowing what would happen later, as she picked up the win ahead of Jim Holman in the foreplay, while Tommy Corsa took American Made into the third spot. The Super Farms were burning diesel and turning that white smoke to black before tugging the sled. Lee Butts went 350 with Press On, which was good enough for the win. Stan Warda and Hammer and Hank took the second spot, while Russ Freeze and Deer Tracks finished in third. The Pro Stocks was a tight class, with the top three all within 7 feet. Cyrus Wilkie picked up the win with Blackjack, followed by Hayden Arnold in Anger Management in second, and Danny Schmucker in Rampage finishing in the third spot. The lightweight Superstocks are always a fun class. Saturday was a good day for Cody Cheezik with Considered Armed and Dangerous, followed by Team Tractor Armed and Dangerous Excessive Force with Terry Blackburn in the seat. Rounding out the podium was Marcus Weddleson aboard Gunpowder and Lead. The drive from Texas was worth it for Steve Blagrave in the Superstock Diesel class as he picked up a big win. Bone Twister with Travis Schlabach took second, while Edson Lane took Redline Fever into third. Now we move on to the light mods, which are exactly like the mods and unlimited mods, but only running two engines. Chase Richardson took tag team to the top spot, while Chase Smith and Outclass took second, and Les Corporal piloted Corporal Punishment into third. The mods, which most of the time have three or four engines, saw Corey Kielmeyer and Black Iron Legend put a huge number on the board. 410. Yes, 410 feet. Doug Theobald took second with Full Blown Wicked, and Brian Diekman took the Turbine Machine into third with the AP1 Judge Next Generation. Finally, on to the unlimited mods. David Richardson went to the top spot with Foursome, Doug Theobald went to second with Full Blown Wicked, while Joe Ader took Skagit into third just a few weeks after his appearance at the NHRA race in Indianapolis. Just because the Grand National schedule has ended doesn't mean polling has ended for 2026. This weekend, Region 2 pollers are headed to Michigan for three hooks. Friday, Super Farms, two-wheel drives, minis, and mods make their way to Centerville, Michigan. Saturday, the Super Farms make their way to Morley, Michigan, where they'll be joined by light limited superstocks, four-wheel drive trucks, and Pro Stock Diesel 4x4 trucks. Sunday, the Super Farms rejoin the two-wheel drives and mods in Hillsdale, Michigan to wrap up polling for September. The polls on Friday and Sunday are streaming live at fullpoll.live. This has been the NTPA Overnight Report. I'm Greg Hunter. Remember, pull hard.
0: All right, a couple final tidbits here. We had the United Nations gathering in New York this week. Yeah, some interesting moments there, but... Yeah, when all is said and done, I guess you'd have to say it's a symbolic thing. Some 80 countries total, 80 countries, demanding the urgent reopening of the Strait of Hormuz this past day, condemning Iran and the Houthi allies for disruptions to international trade and energy security. A joint statement read aloud by Bahrain's foreign minister states Iran's actions in the Strait of Hormuz continue to threaten international security and navigational rights and freedoms. We strongly condemn the Houthis' decision to resume conflict in Yemen, their continuous strikes on Saudi Arabia, their reckless attacks in the Red Sea. The statements, the 80 countries, the backers obviously included most of the Gulf Arab states, all the major Western powers. They did add the Houthis' advance toward the Bab el-Mandeb Strait would only heighten the risks to international shipping, maritime security, and global trade. Does it have any teeth? Well, what does Iran say? Yeah, pretty much screw you, right? And we'll be watching next week. President Trump, House Speaker Mike Johnson, tech CEOs all going to be gathering Tuesday of next week. We're going to be talking about artificial intelligence, the world's leading AI companies. Yeah, warning lately the risks posed by AI. Appealing for governments to work together to manage the increasingly powerful technology. Governments around the world struggling to keep pace with some of these rapid advances. So again, next Tuesday, we'll obviously cover that for you. Meanwhile, enjoy your weekend. Safe travels out there. And good Lord willing, the creek don't rise, as they say. We'll be back here Sunday night, Monday morning, to kick off a brand new week. Hope you'll join us for the Steve Summers Overnight Drive.
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7: News this hour from Town Hall. I'm John Scott. Nolo, the latest hurricane in the Pacific Ocean. The National Hurricane Center says Nolo strengthened into a hurricane and will make a turn toward Hawaii's Big Island. Residents there preparing for the possibility of catastrophic flooding in the coming days. Forecasters warn the Big Island could see up to 35 inches of rain. The Hurricane Center says parts of Hawaii will likely start experiencing hurricane conditions by Friday night. Powerful Hurricane Polo sending bands of heavy rain across Mexico's Pacific coast. In New York at the United Nations.
8: Israeli Prime Minister Benjamin Netanyahu speaking at the United Nations as the Democrat Socialist Mayor of New York City, Zohran Mamdani, threatened to arrest him.
9: Mr. Mamdani, since you were elected mayor of this city, many Jews no longer feel safe in New York. They talk to me. They tell me.
8: Netanyahu going on to say the survival of Israel is at stake following the October 7th Hamas terrorist attack. Laura Winters reporting.
7: Chinese President Xi Jinping at the White House for a state dinner Thursday. President Trump could be seen greeting Xi before escorting him inside. It was his first visit to Washington in over a decade. A new survey shows more Americans view China more positively than they did in 2021.
10: This says Chinese President Xi Jinping visits the U.S. for the first time in more than a decade. The Pew Research Survey asked respondents to rate nations on a feeling thermometer from 0 to 100, where a lower number correlates to a cold and negative feeling. Americans now give China an average rating of 37, up from 28 back in 2021. That was just as the U.S. was coming out of the COVID-19 pandemic that many blamed on Beijing. I'm Chris Caraggio.
7: More on these stories from townhall.com.
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7: A man shot at a Trump campaign rally in 2024 has died.
12: James Copenhaver, one of three campaign rally attendees, shot in 2024 during an assassination attempt on then-candidate Donald Trump, has died. Copenhaver was in the bleachers during the event in Butler, Pennsylvania, when a 20-year-old gunman opened fire from a nearby rooftop, grazing Trump's right ear with one bullet. Copenhaver was struck in the arm and in the abdomen, wounds that left him with lingering injuries and walking with a cane. Copenhaver was 76 years old. I'm Lisa Dwyer.
7: The woman credited with creating the famous Dallas Cowboys cheerleaders has died. Dee Brock was 96 years old. She was the original director and added the dance elements to the game day routine back in 1965. News and analysis at townhall.com. California cities and counties are pushing back against new data centers. More from Tammy Trujillo.
13: Many local governments across the state are temporarily banning new data centers over concerns about pollution, noise, and higher utility bills. The bans are meant to ease residents' worries. Experts say California's data centers are usually smaller and use less energy compared to those in other states. The biggest data centers in the state use about as much electricity in a year as all the homes in San Francisco. In other parts of the country, companies like Amazon Web Services build much bigger centers that can use 23 times more energy than an entire city. Developers say the energy data centers use brings other resources to communities like tax revenue and jobs. I'm Tammy Trujillo.
7: Thursday night football at Lambeau Field. The Atlanta Falcons blasting the Green Bay Packers, the final 35-14. More on these stories at townhall.com.
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bless you for letting me be of service to you this morning. On location with our friends from City Elders, governing the gates of the city, for everyone who sits there and says, why don't we have more ethical people in these elected offices? Well, first off, it's because you've given these elected offices way too much power. Because James Madison understood this, George Mason understood this, that if you give people power, they're going to abuse it. So, don't give people power, and then their corruptibility is going to impact you hardly at all. Unfortunately, since the end of the Civil War, we just keep handing these people more power. One of the most hysterical clips we're going to pull for you is personal, because it hurts, because he's my senator, but a man who made billions of dollars in technology, innovative technology at the time, bought in at the ground floor of this stuff called cellular telephone communication. And we're efforting right now to find any clips of Mark Warner railing when he was the head of, what was it, Nextel at the time? I mean, it's now, I think it's all part of Verizon. Railing about government regulations, because now he wants to put guardrails. That's one of their favorite word, guardrails around artificial intelligence, while claiming that he's doing it to punish those tech billionaires like himself from becoming billionaires like himself. Damn you, who do you think you are? Oh, it's fun times here at First Thing Today. It's so target-rich, and I love the press. Xi Jinping, the chairman of the People's Republic of China, comes to visit. And now the press is saying, they didn't do anything. There's no substance. They didn't do anything. They had dinner. That you know of. And I think that's what bothers them the most. Although the judge did say the press could go back into the press room. And more to that. But let's do our first thing so that you know what we're talking about this morning. President Trump is going to take Chinese Premier Xi Jinping to the

0: CNN, MS Now, and Politico, sentenced to be sent back to the prison of the White House press room where they're stuck covering whatever it is the White House tells them to cover. New York State has sued Polymarket, that prediction market website, arguing the platform is an unlicensed gambling operation, and darn it, the state is the only one that's allowed to license gambling operations. They're calling for a judge to block the company from operating in the state. The lawsuit is the latest legal challenge from the state moving in to rein in ubiquitous betting apps that allow people to place wagers on most anything: sports, weather, elections, technology. Riverside County Sheriff Chad Bianco must return more than a half a million ballots that he seized for an investigation into voting impropriety allegations in last year's special election in California. The state Supreme Court ruled that the 650,000 ballots that he seized from the November special election on congressional redistricting pushed by Governor Newsom must be returned. The court called the ballot seizure unlawful, saying California law requires ballots to remain in the custody and control of election officials because they're trustworthy. And Israeli Prime Minister Benjamin Netanyahu got salty at the UN, giving his turn at the lectern, calling the allegations of Israeli genocide in Gaza, quote, the biggest lie of the century. He means the 21st century. We've only been in it for a few years. Give us some time. I'm sure we'll come up with bigger lies. But right now, that's what he told the gathering at the UN General Assembly. And those are some of our first things this Friday morning.
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0: And up for grabs for free. 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
3: If you're looking for a savior to deliver us this election season, you're looking in the wrong place. Democrats want their majority back. Given their past performance while in the majority, what did they do? They gave us open borders, men and women sports and locker rooms, inflation and gas prices higher than today, and much more. What makes voters think Democrats will do something different? It's the same with Republicans. They claim they can't pass the Save America Act because they don't have 60 votes in the Senate. Always the excuses. I doubt much will change if they maintain their majority. Our country is in trouble because we're working outside the Constitution, which promised limited government and maximum freedom. The late Bishop Fulton J. Sheen once said this, quote, America, it is said, is suffering from intolerance. It is not. It is suffering from tolerance. Tolerance of right and wrong, truth and error, virtue and evil, Christ and chaos. Our country is not so nearly overrun with the bigoted as it is overrun with the broad-minded. Amen to that. I'm Cal Thomas.
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7: A school teacher in Lodi, California, has a small cross on the wall of her fourth grade classroom, hangs just above her diploma from San Diego State University. A parent saw the cross and became so enraged, they contacted the Freedom From Religion Foundation. Now, that's the atheist group based in Wisconsin. They get triggered by Jesus and especially Latin crosses. The atheist fired off a letter to administrators at Irma B. Reese Elementary School. They said the teacher's cross was a violation of the law and that by posting the cross in the classroom, she gave the signal that Christian kids would be given special treatment. Long story short, the school district capitulated and ordered the teacher to remove the cross. My new book makes a wonderful gift. It's called The Golden Age. It's available wherever you buy your books, also on Amazon. Good day.
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0: See, that's where you're fooling yourself. I appreciate this. Mark, who's listening this morning and says he's going to enter to win there on My 1570 out in Youngstown, says, Joe, I just did a quick lookup. You mentioned City Elders. I had never heard of the organization. Web searches seem to make me feel like this is an organization that violates the protections of the separation of church and state by unabashedly trying to elect religious leaders into government. Well, I don't know the web search that you got. You didn't send me a screen cap of it. But first off, we appreciate you in Youngstown. Just did a neat thing, by the way, our friends, I write for the Daily Signal in our team. Rebecca Downs is our Ohio reporter, and she does great work. She and I and Emily Medeiros, our Texas reporter, were just on the Daily Signal's video podcast. So if you want to look at this, luckily they're better looking than I am, and so is Rob Bluey, the executive editor of the Daily Signal, who hosts this video cast. I'm sure the editors will look at it and go, why did you put him on camera? He looks like Colonel Sanders mated with Glenn Beck. So your question about the ethical people that City Elders works, and I think there's 9 states in the union that have City Elders chapters, and we're here at ours in our flagship city. It's Fishersville, Virginia. It's kind of in between Waynesboro and Stanton and Charlottesville and Harrisonburg right here in the center of it all. I mean, if you think about it, the two different versions of America came from within an hour of each other. Woodrow Wilson, born in Stanton, Virginia. Thomas Jefferson, born in Charlottesville, Virginia. And how different their versions of America could be. I mean, I know we're supposed to be congenial with former presidents, right? They're, you know, Donald Trump broke protocol by being mean to Barack Obama. Presidents, you know, all love each other. I'm sure Jefferson and Wilson do not love each other, wherever they may be. As a matter of fact, as these UN meetings go on, one wonders about Woodrow Wilson's idea to create such things as the United Nations. But back to your question about this separation of church and state that's ascribed to Thomas Jefferson because he wrote a letter to a Connecticut legislator. Our friends in GCH land, 1490 out of Greenwich. In which he said that there should be a separation of church and state. It's not a foundation. There's nothing in the U.S. Constitution about it. Aside from the First Amendment, which says Congress shall make no law establishing a religion. Meaning, after being challenged many, many times, that Congress can't say to you, here's the church you have to go to every week, and here's the tribute you must pay them. And they tried. Thomas Jefferson, if you ever visit our flagship city, there's some historical stuff here, like Montpelier and Monticello and the studios of First Thing Today by Joe Thomas. Although you could visit jcsgold.com, they're right here as well, great supporters of what we do. But if you ever visit this very historic place, take a moment away from the tour. You're allowed to do this once the house tour is done. You can walk down a pathway, down a hill, to the Jefferson Graveyard. Actually, it was just in the news. The first African-American descendant of Sally Hemings, and this has been a court battle for a while, was just interned in the family cemetery, as it was proven through, I guess, a lock of Jefferson's hair that somebody had somewhere. You'd think in all these battles for 2 decades now, somebody who said, hey, you know, I got a lock of his hair here. Regardless. If you come to the cemetery and go to Thomas Jefferson's tomb, it's right there, his burial site, and you look at his gravestone, The first thing that strikes you is he doesn't mention that he was president of the United States there. He's the author of the Virginia Act for Religious Freedom is on there. And it is the Mac Daddy of all Blaine amendments. You've probably heard Blaine Amendment is a phrase when the subject of school choice comes up, Mark. Because the Blaine Amendment is basically a law, your state has a version of it, saying that taxpayer money cannot go to, and the language changes depending on your state, but in most cases for course generalization, a religious organization, parochial school, that kind of thing. And it was written because as independence had been won from England, that also meant that the citizens of these United States were not required to go and give tribute to the Church of England anymore. And a lot of people just took that to mean they didn't need to go to church anymore. Which meant the churches saw a dramatic downturn in their collections. So Madison asked Jefferson, who had written this legislation. It failed when Jefferson tried to get it passed the Virginia General Assembly, but it was still a document. So Jefferson's off in France. I think it's before he meets with the heads of the Barbary pirates and all, but he's ambassador to France of this new country. And James Madison wires him and says, can I reintroduce this? Because we've got a problem. The churches all want us to levy a tax on Virginians to refill their coffers. And Madison actually gets it passed, and it creates this fire. Therein lies about the only firewall that exists in a reality between church and state, Mark. There's no law that says, and as a matter of fact, we see this more and more frequently, the zealots want prayer at the start of a city council meeting taken away. And what we're winding up with are these people who violate not necessarily the First Amendment, but the First Commandment. You shall have no other gods before me. Chuck Schumer has made himself the Godhead. We have created this craven image of the Almighty being the Almighty government. And this is where the city elders, cityelders.org, by the way, wouldn't do my due diligence if I didn't tell you where to find them for yourself. Say, how about we send people who understand that the government is not the God? Because what we've wound up with, Mark, over this time is in this misinterpretation of separation of church from state, is it's become a confrontation of church versus state, or vice versa, really. And we need ethical people, whether they get, regardless of their faith. This is why Jefferson's most important word in American history, there, endowed by their creator with unalienable rights.
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6: With SRN News, I'm John Scott. Lashing out at his country's critics, Israeli Prime Minister Benjamin Netanyahu angrily dismissing allegations of Israeli genocide in Gaza as the biggest lie of the century. In a defiant speech at the UN General Assembly that asserted his nation's right to wage war against Iran. Scores of delegates trooped out of the hall in protest. Netanyahu reminded the assembly of the scale of the October 7, 2023 attack in which Hamas militants killed about 1,200 people. Maui County bracing for dangerous flooding as Hurricane Nolo nears Hawaii. Up to 35 inches of rain could fall. A federal judge delaying ruling on a proposed settlement involving Paramount's merger with Warner Brothers. The judge wants more information from attorneys before deciding. This is SRN News.
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0: What's your target audience, Joe? Everyone. It really is. And I have to thank Andy. I know he gets up early. We had a package arrive. And I want to know more about the painting. I don't have a lot of paintings in my house. We have a lot of photographs. My wife and daughter are both photographs. One's professional and one is amateur, but she is pretty damn good. But we were gifted this portrait, this painting of Thomas Paine. It is perhaps one of the best depictions of Thomas Paine I've ever seen. I mean, there are some, you know, older, you know, from the period, from the 18th century that are, you know, well, the fifth grade class did a nice job with Mr. Paine. But they're from the period, so they become historic, and I get it. So I understand. This one's a little bit more contemporary. I don't think I think it's in the 2017 range or whatever, but it is terrific depiction of Thomas Paine, and I appreciate the message, I guess, if there's a clattering hint there, bring the common sense, or a sense of the commons, whichever it may be, there. But I appreciate that. It's a beautiful portrait. I think that's the only other portrait I have besides the one of my grandfather, which is eerie because he looks just like me, without the goatee. So that's I'm sorry, pardon me, my that's my grandfather. So those are the only two paintings I have in my house. Now I have to figure out how I'm going to fit it in my studio, because I already have a Gadsden flag that's been stretched across a frame that used to hang in a Democrat congressman's office back when Democrats could acknowledge the Gadsden flag as anything more than hate speech. Dickerson? It was a New York State Democrat from farm country. It's a farm flag there. Text message coming in this Friday morning. And I like this one coming out of Salem. Let me read this, and I'll get to you on the phone here. Let me read this since I already started. Out of Salem, listening to us on 720 this morning. By the way, if you want to enter for the Portland Trans-Siberian Orchestra show, KFIR, we're so pleased that they, you know, made it through their bumpy bit. And trust me, I'm going through my own bumpy bit here in Central Virginia, so I appreciate it. I have a thought about the White House press briefing. Let CNN et al. As the only ones in the room. They get briefed on exciting stuff like how many rocks are in the White House fountain by the slowest speaker they can find, while everyone else is invited to a private gathering where coffee and cake is served and conversations happen. Yeah, to a great degree, that is what I view the White House press room as anyway. It is a grand prison. It was designed by Richard Nixon to control the media narrative. And yet you've got all these, ironically, wannabe Woodwards and Bernsteins and Scott Jenningses. And to be fair, I mean, whether it's a Scott Jennings or who is the fellow that used to give Corinne Jean-Pierre fits all the time. And to be fair, does the same to Caroline Leavitt at a bit, which makes everyone mad at Fox News. But you ask the questions and you get no answer. I'd rather go out and find some people who can give me the answer. Find me the whistleblower. You're not going to find a whistleblower in the White House press room. It's an exquisite prison to control the narrative. And, you know, and for all these people like, Trump's loving being around Chairman Xi because they both love the idea of controlling the media. Well, then why would you want to be in the White House press room? Be out there covering the stories where they're happening. I mean, this is, to me, would be my answer to it. And I know haters got to hate, so somebody will say, well, that's because Joe Thomas has never been in a White House press room. I do have a White House press credential. I was briefly as a local adjunct in the White House press pool for George W. Bush's visit to Monticello for the annual July 4th immigration and naturalization ceremony. But that's it. I've saved it as a curio. It doesn't get me into the White House now. Although it'd be fun to try. So thank you for hanging on the line at 434-882-4217. Good morning. Who's this?
1: Speaking of the devil.
0: I would hardly call you the devil, Andy. How are you this morning, sir?
1: This is my only interface with the real world in terms of honest journalism.
0: Well, thank you.
1: I have funded James O'Keefe's undercover work and survived being outed as a funding source.
0: Now that is real, you know, journalism. I don't know if anyone saw this, but California passed the who was the kid from Minnesota? They passed a law about doing what James O'Keefe does, which is, you know, filming people, you know, being themselves. It's crazy. We'll get into that in a little bit. But I am curious about this portrait. So Thomas Paine got it. It's a terrific picture.
1: There was a kind of a freedom bank, if you will, in Owensboro, Kentucky, and they had a series of portraits made, including the one that you have there.
0: Wow.
1: And the framer, so there's a local framer in Owensboro, Kentucky, who also ended up nearby where I am. And I was going downtown to go pick up, I think it were like some glasses or something. And there was this cool little store that had this little sign outside, curated art and jewelry or something like that. And so I went in there and I met this guy who, you know, sort of closed up his framing business, and all the inventory that he had, he brought it down with him. And he is actually housed in something that's an old a thing called the Kentucky Militia, something or other, training something or other. And it's in Venice, Florida.
0: Very nice. So the Kentucky Militia has been driven to Florida, have they?
1: Yeah, well, I mean, obviously, and this guy was about my age and funny, and so, but he's a patriot too, and it was just kind of interesting. You know, he gets the pay, PAYTRE,
0: Patreon, right. So who did the painting? Did he do the painting, or he did the framing, or who's the artist?
1: He did the framing. The painter is still alive, and I do know that, and I tried to reach out to him but was not successful.
0: It's a terrific likeness. I mean, like I said, you know, there are some period pieces from the 18th century that, you know, look like Mrs. Margaret's 55th grade class did it, and they're like, oh, it's Thomas Paine. This one is, I mean, a terrific likeness.
1: Ben Stanford is the actual painter.
0: Oh, okay.
1: And I think I paid like $1,850 for it. So, you know, it's a real deal. So,
0: well, it's stunning. I have to figure out where in my studio it fits. I'm trying to fit that and my Gadsden flag somewhere in the studio with me, because we are trying to do more video stuff. I don't know if the painting will make it, or we'll have to make a backdrop with the painting in it. But it's a wonderful gift,
1: The gentleman was actually a Quaker. And he came here on the advice of Ben Franklin. And so that he was actually an Englishman, I believe. I don't know a whole lot more about him. But
0: go figure, Ben Franklin bringing a troublemaker to go publish. And really, the reason the First Amendment exists is Thomas Paine.
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5: 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In his 1981 inaugural address, Reagan warned against the idea that America had become too complicated to be governed by its citizens. Reagan asked, "If no one among us is capable of governing himself, then who among us has the capacity to govern someone else?" For Reagan, limited government was not about having no government. 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
11: If you're looking for a savior to deliver us this election season, you're looking in the wrong place. Democrats want their majority back. Given their past performance while in the majority, what did they do? They gave us open borders, men and women sports and locker rooms, inflation, and gas prices higher than today, and much more. What makes voters think Democrats will do something different? It's the same with Republicans. They claim they can't pass the Save America Act because they don't have 60 votes in the Senate. Always the excuses. I doubt much will change if they maintain their majority. Our country is in trouble because we're working outside the Constitution, which promised limited government and maximum freedom. The late Bishop Fulton J. Sheen once said this, quote, "America, it is said, is suffering from intolerance. It is not. It is suffering from tolerance. Tolerance of right and wrong, truth and error, virtue and evil, Christ and chaos. Our country is not so nearly overrun with the bigoted as it is overrun with the broad-minded." Amen to that. I'm Cal Thomas.
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0: You have got to be, because you have to realize the blessings. And I had the opportunity to help raise money for the Salvation Army on Tuesday night. My friends at the local CBS affiliate here in Central Virginia, still invite me, even though I've had 17 years of my career redacted by court order. I still have friends, and they put me on stage with our local TV anchor Dan Schutte, and we raised, I think, $191,000 for local operations of the Salvation Army here. And you know, it is that time, and we're all having these issues. Everyone I talk to, I talk to businesses about support for the radio program or ways that I can help, and this came up. This was yet another one of Joe's wonderful moments with the Federal Communication Commission. And our check cashed, right? Yeah, just yesterday, every single broadcaster had to make sure their regulatory fees were paid to the FCC. So I'm paid up, right? Okay, so I can say some, I can open, as long as they've cashed our check, I know my license is good and Kevin Carr isn't going to come after me for it. He's already spent my money. So the FCC in this whole, court case about expanding, a law that is such a great example of unintended consequences. So there's a law that says broadcasters, television and radio broadcasters, not the internet, not digital, but broadcasters, FCC controlled broadcasters, have to offer politicians, campaigners for office, the lowest rate they charge, which therefore then becomes a case where small businesses like the event space that I'm broadcasting to you from right now can't generally afford to get on the radio. First, it's big corporations who have Wall Street to try to fluff up their 15-cent share stock. I'm not kidding either. You look at some of the publicly traded radio companies, and you'll see, you're like, what? How much can I get a share of that company for? And they don't realize they're constantly in the press saying, oh, no one listens to radio anymore. And then they wonder why nobody invests in radio anymore. I'm sorry, I see people listening to radio all over the place. And I see statistics that say people listen to radio all over the place. But I talk to businesses and they say, I can't afford, $100 a commercial, because these broadcasters try to make sure that their lowest rate is what they can charge Congressman What's-His-Face for his reelection campaign. And I've always thought it was the silliest damn thing, because you're talking about a window of time that's, what, if you do a primary season and the general election, 4 months out of 12, and you're going to really price out small businesses. And if there's a hero of our business, here, Thomas Media, the producers of this program, as well as, people talk to me about, sponsorship, JCS Gold and these folks who sponsor this program. I mean, they're getting a deal for the amount of places that are hearing their message. Because my wife and I are Scottish and we live frugally and we don't have heavy needs and stuff like that. And we don't have Wall Street investors to have to suckle up to and make sure that their check's in the mail. So we can offer pretty good prices. And somebody asked me about political rates, and I told them what our political rate is, because it's based on what we charge a place like Common Ground here in Fishersville, for our efforts. And the guy said, really? I said, yeah. I said, I don't pump up my commercial rates just to make sure that you politicians pay the most possible. And now I have to give it to all the political action committees, which is fine. Like I said, for 4 months out of the year maximum, I'm not going to screw over the little guy, because there's so many businesses that need to spread the word about themselves. And it's not working, you know, through Instagram, and some of it does. But all their algorithms have become much more insular over the last month, just in the last month. You're really only getting to the people who already follow you. You're not spreading your word to a bunch of people who have never heard of you before. That's very hard to do, except here, where we do it all the time, because that's only, the FCC tries to help, if you will. It's unintended consequences is what we said all the time about these unintended consequences. And so when guys like Mark Warner, yes, Matt Kelly was Ned Pattison. Yes, Ned Pattison was the congressman from New York who gave, well, through his chief of staff, Tim Hulbert, who was our Chamber of Commerce president, gave me my Gadsden flag. Thank you, Matt. I appreciate it. The name was in there. It came up without the file being open. But what everyone is struggling with right now are these costs, the gas costs, the electric costs, and the laughable bit. Do we have the Mark Warner clip? So Mark Warner made billions of dollars owning, I think it was called Nextel at the time. And now it's been merger, singular, whatever. And it, little by little, all of his money comes from Verizon. Now, I believe, a merger to another merger. But he made a fortune. And I believe, you know, his family trust still makes a fortune from his, you know, shares of former ownership of what is now Verizon. And so he's on the stump complaining about AI and the AI regulators, the AI billionaires. And that's the laughable bit, is when he complains about the AI tech billionaires having been one himself. I'm like, really, Mark? You did you think this through? Did you look in a mirror for a little bit when you said this?
1: For God's sake, let's go ahead and put some safety protocols in place and not simply trust these large companies who are in a race to do all the safety and security on their own.
0: I think that pregnant pause was where there was a little voice in his head saying, Mark, you realize you're talking about yourself as well. Because the cell phone companies, trust me, I'm using cellular technology right now to do that.
2: My name is Bobby. 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
11: Breaking news this hour from Town Hall. I'm Rich Thomason. Forecasters are keeping a very close eye on a powerful storm. It's an early season nor'easter. It could clobber the East Coast from the Carolinas to New England in the next few days. And Hawaii is being threatened with devastating flooding today and tomorrow, that from Hurricane Nolo. Israeli Prime Minister Netanyahu says wiping out Iran's heavily fortified nuclear weapons sites was hard, but the decision to take the action That was not difficult at all.
12: It was one of the easiest decisions I've ever had to make as Prime Minister. Because if we hadn't done it, we'd all be dead.
11: At the UN General Assembly in New York, Netanyahu also addressed New York City Mayor Zohran Mamdani, saying that since you were elected mayor of this city, many Jews no longer feel safe in New York. President Trump will take Chinese President Xi on a field trip today. It's a visit to the National Archives, capping a three-day state visit by the Chinese leader. Mr. Trump says he wants to show Xi the Declaration of Independence, the Constitution, and the Bill of Rights. In Beijing, the BBC's Stephen McDonald says the Trump-Xi summit is being viewed as largely symbolic.
13: The tariff war detente has been extended. That was a kind of minimum. And now that that's sort of locked in place, well, the rest of it is a sort of steady as she goes show, if you like, for the two leaders to at least appear to be getting on with one another and having some sort of stability with a view to, in the future, sorting out various things.
11: Last night's glittering state dinner for Xi featured sea bass on the menu and a long list of tech titans at the table. On Wall Street this morning, stock futures positive. The Dow futures are up 140 points. NASDAQ futures ahead 179, and the S&P futures are up 23 points. More on these stories, townhall.com.
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11: The Energy Department is shelling out billions to improve the efficiency of the power grid.
16: The Trump administration is stepping up efforts to avoid blackouts amid skyrocketing energy demand spurred by artificial intelligence by spending almost $2 billion to squeeze out more electricity from the nation's aging and stressed power grid. The money from the Energy Department will go towards 31 projects across 26 states that are expected to produce more than 23 gigawatts of additional capacity, or enough to power 16 million homes. Recipients include utilities, cooperatives with four state agencies in Colorado, Indiana, Ohio, and Oklahoma being the biggest recipients.
11: Correspondent Lisa Dwyer. Nearly half of younger voters have a negative view of capitalism. Bottom line of a new NBC News poll, 47% negative, 42% view capitalism in a positive light. News and analysis, townhall.com. Panda diplomacy strikes again, and this time the beneficiary is Zoo Atlanta.
17: Chinese President Xi Jinping says two giant pandas from China will arrive at the zoo in the coming days. Their arrival will bolster a loan program that at one time lapsed as part of tensions between Beijing and Washington. China and the zoo had said in April that Ping Ping, a male, and Fu Shuang, a female, would go to the United States. Xi's announcement at the White House marked the first public confirmation of the timing. The National Zoo in Washington in the fall of 2024 accepted Bao Li and Qing Bao after Atlanta lost its four pandas. John Scott reporting.
11: Polish research finds that coffee can indeed interfere with your sleep, even a single cup, regardless of when it's brewed. Researchers found that coffee reduces slow brainwave activity, putting your brain on a higher state of alert. More on these stories, Town Hall.
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0: Good Friday morning. It's Larry O'Connor. It's O'Connor and Company. Your favorite way to start your day the right way here in our nation's capital on our flagship WMAL and all across the nation, no matter where you are and no matter what time it is or time zone it is for that matter. We're thrilled that you've let us be a part of your routine. And coming up in our second hour, we're going to check in with our friend Gordon Chang, who is an expert on communist China. We'll get his impressions of the state visit. There was a whole lot of pomp, a whole lot of pageantry, not a whole lot of circumstance, it appeared. We'll find out. Also, we'll check in the second hour with Lauren Bisch. She's White House Senior Deputy Press Secretary, as it appears the current state of affairs between those three news outlets and the White House have been resolved, it appears, unless the president wants to continue to push the matter to a higher court. And then also in our third hour, a really interesting conversation with Lauren Witzke. Now, she is part of the team that's leading the effort to discover the archaeological remains of Noah's Ark. Yeah, seriously. They think they found the resting place of Noah's Ark. I remember Leonard Nimoy doing a whole episode about that back when I was a kid on that that TV show he used to have about all the stranger-than-fiction things that he would talk about. So we'll get into all of that. We've also got a whole lot of video of a whole lot of liberal Democrats being big ol' hypocritical liars, and we catch them in their falsehoods, from Abdul al-Sayed to Barack Obama. And I wish it were just the lies that we hear from Abdul al-Sayed that were the disconcerting utterances, but no, there's a whole lot of dangerous stuff that spews forth from his pie hole, including his absolute and complete total denial that the radical Islamist terrorists on this planet in any way are responsible for the murders that they commit. It's a rough one when a guy who wants to be Senate just cannot bring himself to call a terrorist a terrorist. We'll get into all of that. Oh, unless, of course, the terrorist happens to be the Democratic State of Israel. They have no hesitation. No, they're the real terrorists, Israel. And we saw that play out yesterday in the United Nations as it came time for the president of Israel, or the prime minister of Israel, excuse me, Prime Minister Benjamin Netanyahu, to deliver his remarks. And of course, the theater kids had their way there at the UN. As soon as he took the podium, they all got up and walked out. Well, not all of them, but a whole lot of them. Here, take a listen to what it sounded like as the mass protest and walkout occurred.
21: Order in the hall, please. Repeat. Order in the hall, please. I request an order in the hall, please. I request an order in the hall, please.
22: Before I begin.

0: again. It's just talk about an impromptu, off-the-cuff remark that really summed up the whole thing. Clip five.
1: If there are any other moral cowards who haven't yet left this hall, please do so now.
0: Please.
1: Thank you very much.
0: I don't want you around here as I actually speak the truth. Prime Minister Netanyahu then went on to point out that many of the countries that left that hall actually benefit from the courage that the United States military and the Israeli military has shown by defanging the world's leading state sponsor of terror. That's an irony that shouldn't be overlooked. Here's clip six, BB.
1: We're in the office of the anti-Semitic mayor of New York. I say this.
0: I'm sorry, pause there for a moment. That's a different clip. I thought that was the one. Maybe it's number seven then. Let's go to that clip where he calls out the moral cowards again.
1: We'd all be dead. Now, you want to hear the ultimate irony? In defending itself, Israel is also defending many of the countries whose delegates just left this hall. In fact, I want you to know that many of their leaders even thank us privately for taking out Iran's nukes. It's hard to imagine more mind-blowing hypocrisy, but that's exactly what it is. Now, this isn't the first time we are faced with a threat of annihilation.
0: Yeah, so Israel, facing the threat of annihilation, as he just put it, decides to engage in military strikes against the leading state sponsor of terror, the Persian radical Islamist nation of Iran. And again, not against the Persian people. The Persian people actually were celebrating in the streets when the Ayatollah was killed and the top tier or two of evil leadership was killed in the military strikes. They were developing nuclear weapons. They continued to threaten their neighbors. They continued to threaten Israel, a nation of which they would have wiped off the map years ago if they had the capability of doing so. A nation that is constantly under threat by Hamas and Hezbollah and other terrorist organizations that are directly funded by the state of Iran. The history is clear there. There's no denying it. So Israel decides to protect herself by engaging in that military strike and defanging, ending their navy, ending their air force, putting in 70 to 80% dent into their missile and drone strike capabilities. And in so doing, Israel is protecting Saudi Arabia. Israel is protecting Jordan and Syria and Qatar and Kuwait and Oman and Yemen and Egypt and Lebanon and Iraq and Turkey and Algeria and Tunisia and Sudan and Libya. And all of those countries got up and walked out when Netanyahu went up to take the podium. A clarifying moment in geopolitical discussions, don't you think? What's the point of the United Nations? And then, as you just heard briefly, but now let's play the whole thing, Benjamin Netanyahu turned his sights on the mayor of New York City, who, by the way, would join all of those countries I just listed in the performative action of protesting Benjamin Netanyahu. They'd go one step further there in the Mamdani administration, as we know. If he could, he would have greeted Netanyahu at the doors of the UN with police and handcuffs and carted him away to jail. Well,
1: we're in the office.
0: Well, the Prime Minister of Israel decided it was appropriate for him to call out the mayor of New York, Zohra Mamdani, and he did so in devastating fashion.
1: We're in the office of the anti-Semitic mayor of New York. I say this, shame on you. Shame on you for distorting the facts. Shame on you for inverting victim and aggressor. Shame on you for spitting in the face of truth. Mr. Mamdani, since you were elected mayor of this city, many Jews no longer feel safe in New York. They talk to me. They tell me. This isn't the city we remember. It changed so quickly. Now, it's no wonder. You praise criminals convicted of supporting Hamas. You count as friends people like Hassan Piker, who said America deserved 9/11. America deserved 9/11. Some friends you have. You invite into your home

0: a Palestinian journalist who filmed Hamas terrorists beating and torturing Israeli hostages, and later admitted that he refused to publish the videos in order to protect, you guessed it, the terrorists. Your wife liked a post praising the October 7th massacre. She liked another post saying Tel Aviv shouldn't exist. You refused to condemn any of that. You falsely, repeatedly accuse Israel of genocide. Mr. Mamdani, you tried to stop me from coming here. You tried to silence me. Well, you can't silence me. You can't silence the truth.
1: I love that. And by the way, radical Marxist Islamists, all they want to do is silence the truth. In fact, to point that reality out, Benjamin Netanyahu, who is the leader of the freest, most democratic, and most egalitarian country in the entire Middle East region, he brought a prop with him, as he often does, and it illustrated exactly what goes on in those countries, the kind of countries that Mamdani would love, because they don't want the truth, they don't want the facts. He brought himself a Starlink device for freedom. Take a listen to this. Cut 9, please.
0: This is a communications device, Starlink, that allows people to access truth, to exercise choice, to exercise freedom of thought and freedom of speech. That's why the Iranian regime spends millions and billions of dollars censoring the internet. Mr. President, I'm going to leave this device with you so you can give it to the Iranian delegation.
1: There you go.
0: So when they inevitably...
1: Yeah, because the people who are in favor of freedom of speech, they're the good guys.
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1: There is something almost intoxicating about a world leader standing up and not caring what anybody else thinks, because he has the confidence of not only his position, his principles, and his values, but also the truth on his side. And that's what I witnessed yesterday with Benjamin Netanyahu at the United Nations. There were a few world leaders who behaved in such a fashion. Of course, our president, Donald Trump, did the same, as did President Milei of Argentina, a handful of others. But especially, it was a stark reminder of where Israel stands in the world, and most importantly, who her enemies are, as they all filed out of the room. The very countries that benefit from Israel keeping the Middle East safe from the tyranny of the Persian Empire, known as the Islamic Republic of Iran. I'm constantly told that Israel it shouldn't have a right to exist as a Jewish state. It's interesting to me. You know, it's right there in the Hamas Charter. The Hamas Charter rejects the existence of Israel. It specifically says in the Hamas Charter that their intention and reason for being is to annihilate the Jewish state from the area that they call Palestine. What do you think "from the river to the sea" means? They also talk about how the Muslims need to rise up and take up arms against, well, now they call them the Zionists, but the original charter said the Jews there. And now they've had a PR makeover and called themselves Zionists. But, of course, the Zionist is a person who believes that their Jewish people in the historic region that they have always lived, the region that we call Israel, that they have a right to have a Jewish state. And that may sound weird to everybody. Oh, a Jewish state? How can you have a Jewish state? I just want everyone to realize that that means their ethnicity. It's like Japan being a Japanese state. Judaism is not the official state religion of Israel, in case you didn't know that. In fact, Israel does not have an official state religion, which is a big distinction between Israel and every single one of their neighbors in the Middle East. It's weird to me that nobody blinks an eye when so many countries not only identify as a Muslim state for Muslims, by Muslims, but they also even say in their charters and constitutions that Islam is the official state religion of that country, and that's the majority of the Middle Eastern countries that surround Israel. No one questions whether they have a right to exist as a Muslim state, but it's only this little sliver of land that does not have the right to exist as a Jewish state. Again, you can be Muslim and practice there, and many Muslims do. Go check the numbers and see how many Jews practice their faith safely and peacefully in all of those Muslim nations that surround Israel. Yeah, anybody who screams like Abdul Al-Sayed and Zora Mamdani, and sadly, the majority of the base of the Democrat Party, that Israel does not have a right to exist as a Jewish state, they're either anti-Semitic or they're ignorant. Certainly, possibly both. So Bibi Netanyahu finished his remarks with another prop, not just the Starlink device, emphasizing the fact that he is in a free and open society, and the nation that he's currently embattled with, Iran, literally stifles thought and stifles access to a free flow of information. He also held up another communications device, one that is a little older than a Starlink internet device, satellite receiver, in fact, quite an old type of communication device, but it came in handy recently. He held up a beeper, the kind of beeper that used to be used by many of the warring terrorist factions in Hezbollah. Take a listen to this.
2: You remember the beepers? Remember these things? Remember them? No? Well, I can tell you this, Hezbollah certainly remembers them.
1: Yes, they do. Outside, by the way, there's a movie coming up called Paging Hezbollah, and it's a documentary all about that that story. I Meredith and I have been able to see a screener of it. It's phenomenal. We're going to tell you more about that movie coming up. Outside the UN, the usual lunatics showed up to protest, including actress Susan Sarandon. Here's clip three of Susan Sarandon getting arrested. It's beautiful. That's right. Susan's not looking great. It's a far cry from Atlantic City these days. No offense. I know it's not fair to judge actresses when they get older. We don't judge men the same way. Oh, wait a second. Of course we do. Robert De Niro's looking pretty rough these days, too. But he didn't show up for the protest, sadly. These moments are morally clarifying. I hope I know where you stand. You know where I stand. That's the most important thing. 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
10: With SRN News, I'm Rich Thomason in Washington. Forecasters are watching a powerful storm. It's an early season nor'easter. It could hit the East Coast from the Carolinas to New England in the next few days. Hawaii is being threatened with devastating flooding today and tomorrow, and that from Hurricane Nolo. Israeli Prime Minister Netanyahu says that wiping out Iran's heavily fortified nuclear weapons site was hard, but the decision to take the action was not difficult. He says if it wasn't done, we'd all be dead. President Trump takes Chinese President Xi on a field trip of sorts today. It's a visit to the National Archives, capping a three-day state visit by the Chinese leader. Mr. Trump says he'd like to show Xi the Declaration of Independence, the Constitution, and the Bill of Rights. Watching Wall Street this morning, stock futures pointing to a higher open. Dow futures up 140 points. More details, srnnews.com.
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14: You know, Ronald Reagan believed self-government required something that government could never replace: responsibility in the hands of the people. In his 1981 inaugural address, Reagan warned against the idea that America had become too complicated to be governed by its citizens. Reagan asked, "If no one among us is capable of governing himself, then who among us has the capacity to govern someone else?" 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Because when government assumes every responsibility, citizens gradually surrender their own. Self-government asks more of us than dependence ever will. And freedom requires a people willing to govern themselves before asking government to do it for them.
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1: Larry O'Connor here in the Relief Factor studios. It's O'Connor and Company. I realize, you know, praising Benjamin Netanyahu and the state of Israel and arguing for their right to exist and the people who suggest that there shouldn't be a Jewish state in the Middle East. I know that I'm gonna anger a lot of individuals out there for saying such things. And then I paused for a moment there. I was reflecting on what we had just said, and I realized exactly who I would anger. And I'm okay with that, actually. Now that I think about it, go ahead, be angry. Some issues on this planet are pretty morally clarifying. I don't have a whole lot of patience for people to say, well, you know, it's a nuanced issue. There's a lot of gray area. I mean, sure, I guess on a day-to-day tactical basis, there might be here and there. I'm not saying that Israel does no wrong, but I think when you get down to the fundamentals of it, down to the basics, when you really drill down, it's not that gray, actually. Here, I'll give you a perfect example. Abdul Al-Sayed is campaigning in Michigan to be the United States Senator for that state. And let me just be clear here. If you look at the polls, he needs young people to come out and vote for him in big, big numbers. He needs 18 to 29 to show up. And frankly, oftentimes, 18 to 29 doesn't show up. And so he is focusing on that demographic. He is focusing on college students in particular. And he did an event at the University of Michigan. And a young man stood up and challenged Abdul Al-Sayed on something. First, though, Abdul Al-Sayed noticed that he had a special shirt there. It was maize and blue. It looked like a shirt celebrating his university's football team. And I want to go on the record. I am a lifelong fan of the University of Michigan Wolverines sports teams. That's where it ends. These days, not a huge fan of the University of Michigan itself. If you ever hear me celebrating Michigan, I'm celebrating it because it's the place of my birth, and I love the state of Michigan, and I love to cheer for their teams. Not the people who run the university. No, not even close. It's a cesspool of woke leftist ideology. I even have family members who have worked at the University of Michigan in the past, and, I tell them at Thanksgiving if it ever came up. All right, so here's what happens when this young man stands up with his very special Michigan t-shirt. Let's begin, and I'll be stopping and starting this video often. Take a listen.
18: And this is very humbling.
19: Thank you.
18: You gotta show them the shirt.
19: It says Michigan Persians. But I do have a question, Abdul.
1: There you go. So it's a young man, a college student wearing glasses of a Persian American descent, and his shirt says Michigan Persians in Farsi on the back and in English on the front. And a good number of the crowd applauded. Abdul Al-Sayed, for his part, is squatting on the lip of the stage as he handed this young man the microphone. And it's a weird gesture, actually, this posture of squatting. It's sort of like a aggressive beta action there. I'm not sure why he's doing the squat, if it's like a, hey, man, I'm going to come down to your level so we can powwow one-on-one because I'm just like you, dude. Yeah, okay. I'm not sure what it is, but the young man comports himself pretty well. And he tells a very good story about his family members still back in Iran. Take a listen as he paints a picture of what it's like to be in Iran right now.
19: My cousin was hunted in the streets of Iran by the IRGC because her hijab wasn't on right. My uncle was sentenced to die, received 50 lashings by Ali Khamenei's government, and the terror that we've experienced is insurmountable. And
16: I also want to remind you guys,
19: our surprise as Persians, our sadness when we heard you, Abdul, a leaked audio tape of you saying that you didn't want to comment on Supreme Leader Khamenei's death and that people in Dearborn were sad when he died.
1: And okay, let's pause there for a second. And in case you don't know about this, this is leaked audio. It's correct. It's from earlier this year, right after the military strikes that killed the Supreme Leader, the Ayatollah, the man who had all of that blood on his hands, American blood as well, the man who set up the dictates that this young man's cousin had to run for her life after being hunted by the religious fanatic police in the streets of Iran because a lock of hair was exposed under her hijab. She ran for her life because she knows that many young women have been beaten to death in the streets for such a violation. So when the Ayatollah was killed at the hands of American military strikes, Abdul al-Sayed, then a bona fide candidate for the United States Senate earlier this year, said to his staff, and it was caught on undercover audio.
16: And I also want to remind you guys that there are a lot of people in Dearborn who are sad today.
20: Mm-hmm.
16: Uh-huh. So, like, I just don't want to comment on Khamenei at all. Like, yeah. I don't think it's worth even touching that.
1: It's not worth touching that. That sounds like a political calculation, doesn't it? I don't want to say anything about this because a lot of people in Dearborn are going to be sad about this, and it's not worth touching that. Understand that in that leaked audio, he doesn't say, hey, I don't want to do that because I don't want to support America aggression in that region. I don't want to do that because by having regime change in Iran, it means that American corporations will be able to control the oil and resources in Iran. No, he doesn't say that. He doesn't say that I don't think the United States and our military should be the world's policemen, and therefore I don't want to say anything about the death of the Ayatollah, this murderous thug who chases young women in the street like this young man's cousin because a lock of hair is showing from the hijab. He doesn't say any of those things. Why does he not want to say anything about the death of the Ayatollah?
16: I want to remind you guys that there are a lot of people in Dearborn who are sad today.
1: No, it's because the people in Dearborn are sad, and I have to accommodate them. I don't want to alienate my base, the people who are sad that this terrorist thug is dead today. I have to kowtow to those people. There's no reason to get into it. That's what he said. That's the leaked audio that this young man is referring to. And now, months later, as this guy is campaigning and asking for votes, this young man asks a very simple question. Did you regret saying that? And can you at least now say something about the death of the Ayatollah? And so now let's hear what happens.
19: I had a gaping hole in our community, and I want to ask if you regret that silence. I want to ask if you renounce the people that held vigils, that supported this terrorist for all the stuff that he's done. I wanted to ask if you stand unequivocally against the IRGC, against the Islamic Republic of Iran that has killed 50,000 protesters, Abdul. I haven't heard anything from you about the protesters, Abdul. Please.
21: I appreciate your question. And
1: I'm sure he appreciates that question. All right, so now in the world of politics, this is referred to as a layup. It's at this moment when any politician, even if they're just lying to get votes, can easily say, yes, thank you. And let me just, before I say anything else about the international concerns that I might have, the geopolitical postures, the tangled web of conflicted interests in the Middle East, I would like to make this very clear. I do condemn the people who were publicly mourning the death of the Ayatollah. This man was evil. And it is better now that he is not there. It is better for the people of Iran who should be liberated from the tyranny that he has inflicted upon them. If that wasn't clear, I want to make it clear right now. I do stand with the people who have been terrorized by this regime. It's a layup. It's so easy to do. It's a no-brainer. And yet he can't do that. And I want you to ask yourself why. Why can't he? Who he is? Well, I'll tell you, there are two reasons why he can't, and I'll tell you after you hear what he had to say. Go ahead, let's listen.
21: For too long and too often, when we think about our role in the world, We have turned ourselves into the world's policemen. And I think what we all want, what we all need, is more democracy, more freedom in the world, but also an understanding of what we actually can and should do with respect to that. And here's my point. One can disagree with the governance of a foreign country. One can stand in solidarity with freedom and democracy movements. But my worry is when one decides that we are going to go in and take out the leadership of a foreign government. Because here's what happens. A lot of times, that frustration gets used to justify corporate interests that have a real stake in the natural resources in a particular country. See what I mean? So when it comes down to it, I will always stand for and with democratic movements, always. But I also don't believe that we were in the right to go to war to topple the government of Iran. It was not our responsibility to do it.
1: You hear what he's saying, and you heard that whole pivot. Oh, this is really about corporations getting the oil in Iran. What? That's why you haven't said anything about this? And you hear, you know, so when one believes this, then one should do that, and one would. And we're not talking about one, we're talking about you. We're talking about where you stand. Let me just remind you again. When the Ayatollah was killed by the U.S. military strikes, and it was a glorious day where people were celebrating, Persian Americans whose families had been persecuted for decades were celebrating in the streets. Abdul al-Sayed did not tell his staff that he was going to remain silent because he didn't want to empower the American government to be the world's policeman. He did not say that he was going to stay silent because he didn't want to empower the idea of regime change. He wasn't going to stay silent because he didn't want to give an opening to big American oil corporations to go in and seize the oil of Iran, which, by the way, would be a great thing if that ever happened. He didn't say any of those things. He said this.
16: And I also want to remind you guys that there are a lot of people in Dearborn who are sad today.
1: It's because the people in Dearborn were sad, and he didn't want to get on their bad side. He wanted to condescend, and he wanted to grovel to the people who are sad that we lost the Ayatollah. That's why he didn't say anything, and now he's trying to rewrite history. And that's pretty clear. I mean, isn't it? Why can't he just do this political layup for this young man who's standing there thinking, my cousin got chased down in the streets by people who wanted to beat her to death because a lock of hair is out there. And you're talking about you don't want companies to take the oil in Iran? Seriously, dude? Seriously? And you say you care about human rights? You care about freedom? Why didn't he take that layup? Why didn't he say, listen, of course. I'll tell you why. There's only two reasons. Number one, it's because he's afraid of his political base, that he needs every single radical pro-Islamist, pro-Hamas, pro-terrorist Arab American who lives in the suburbs of Detroit to vote for him, and he can't afford to lose any of them. Or two, he's a true believer, and he's truly on the side of those people. Either way, it's kind of disconcerting to the voters in Michigan, isn't it? I would think it is. And in a moment, I want to take up one other little nugget about this, because whenever you raise these kind of issues, or Hassan Piker and what he said and all these other things, this guy, Abdul al-Sayed, always says, oh, you know, the people don't want to talk about that. They want to talk about Medicare for all. They want to talk about affordability. The people don't want to talk about that. Yeah, you know what? I want to take up that issue, and we will, coming up in just a moment. First, though, I do want to tell you about that moment I woke up last May, and I had a back spasm that seized my lower back. And worse than that, and I've had back pain before, I then got up out of bed and started to walk, and I had a shooting pain all the way down my right leg to my toes. It was intense sciatica. 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
1: Oh no. Oh no. What if I'm gonna tick off all the people who hate Israel? I don't know what I'll do. Oh gosh. And I'm not losing any sleep over it. Coming up in the next hour, Gordon Chang will join us, talk about the Xi Jinping visit here in the White House. And then Lauren Biss, White House Senior Deputy Press Secretary, will give us a look-see as to what's ahead for the president between now and Election Day, and also what's going on with the press relations there in the White House. I don't know if you've seen, there's some rough things going on there with a ban and a boycott, all that coming up. I promised you I would shed some light on Abdul al-Sayed constantly saying, you know, people don't want to talk about that. I campaign. No one wants to talk about a streamer from California and what he said, Hassan Piker. People don't want to talk about the Middle East. People want to talk about Medicare for all and affordability and getting corporate money out of politics, even though he just went to D.C. and begged Chuck Schumer for donations from Schumer's Super PAC, which, of course, is full of corporate money. But you know what? Who's going to fact check that against the good doctor? He's a doctor, don't you know, Abdul al-Sayed? Yeah, people don't want to talk about that. But see, here's the thing. He wants to be a U.S. senator, right? And he only wants to talk about what he wants to talk about? Yeah, see, that's not how it works. Here, let me show you. We got some news here. The IDF, Israel's Defense Forces, have killed the Hamas commander who held 7 Israeli hostages in a Gaza tunnel. This is a freak of nature, an inhuman, demonic monster who was responsible for the captivity of 7 innocent Israelis who were abducted at the October 7th massacre, many of them brutalized and tortured in every possible horrific way. The IDF yesterday finally found this guy and delivered justice to him. I know that as a U.S. senator, you might want to talk about Medicare for All today, but world events happen, and you don't get to dictate what we're going to talk about. Mohammed Abu Alwan, who headed the financial operations of the Hamas terror group, was killed in a strike in the southern Gaza Strip, according to Prime Minister Netanyahu and the IDF. Abdul al-Sayed doesn't have the choice as to what he gets to talk about, because world events overcome that. Also in Gaza, women are being traded for food and forced to marry their rapists. This according to the United Nations. Yeah, the United Nations, that body where all of these people walked out as Prime Minister Netanyahu began to speak. Those nations who stood by and shoulder to shoulder with Hamas are standing in solidarity with the people who are forcing women into marriages with the people who sexually assaulted them. According to the United Nations, there was a 123% increase in the number of early and forced marriage incidents across Gaza in the first quarter of 26, with women between the ages of 18 and 59 suffering 68% of all gender-based violence in the Palestinian enclave, according to the United Nations Population Fund. The second highest form of GBV is gender-based violence, reported was psychological and emotional violence followed by physical violence, sexual violence, and forced in early marriage, according to the researchers at the UN. Abdul al-Sayed, you're now a United States senator. Do you support this legislation condemning these activities, according to the United Nations? You've got a colleague there who has legislation that would force the president to actually put sanctions on the people of Gaza for forcing child marriage and forcing women to marry their rapists. Where do you stand on that, Senator al-Sayed? Oh, you know what? The people of Michigan don't care about that. They don't want to talk about it. They only want to talk about Medicare for All. No, see, it doesn't work that way. You see what I'm saying? Also, according to Chuck Ross, investigative reporter at the Washington Free Beacon, Abdul al-Sayed headlined a fundraiser alongside an activist who once said that Jews should be sent back to Poland. This is a guy who is pro-Hamas, who wants the state of Israel to be wiped clean off the map, and all the Jews who live there, at least he doesn't want them killed and annihilated, just go back to Poland, this guy said. Abdul al-Sayed appeared on the stage with him. Abdul al-Sayed, why would you show up with a person like that? Is it because you agree with him? Oh, I'm sorry, you don't want to talk about that? You only want to talk about Medicare for All? Oh, well, then by all means, we won't ask you any other questions. We'll just talk about what you want to talk about. See, you want to be a United States senator, you got to be a big boy. You're not allowed to pick and choose what topics of the day you're going to talk about. World events occur. Bills are put on your desk that you need to evaluate and you need to vote on. Stands need to be taken. And I don't know, I'm not in Michigan, but I'm thinking the people of Michigan, they deserve to know that when world events occur, and their representative, one of 100 in the United States Senate, needs to stand up and build a coalition and deliver a speech or question somebody in a committee hearing or vote on pending legislation with regard to international affairs and national security and foreign policy, I think those voters deserve to know exactly what kind of guy represents them in that body. So when Abdul al-Sayed rolls his eyes and dismisses a reporter or even a voter in this case, this young man at the University of Michigan, and says, oh, people don't really care about that. They don't want to talk about that. I never hear anything about that. Just respond, yeah, you don't have the luxury of that choice if you want to be a senator. So please answer the question. we know why he won't answer the question. 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
25: 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No nonsense. Just breaking news. And stimulating talk every day. This is 9:30 a.m. The Answer. KLUP. Terrell Hills. San Antonio.
10: Breaking news this hour from Town Hall. I'm Rich Thomason. Israel's prime minister denounces them as moral cowards. Benjamin Netanyahu referring to the UN delegates who stood up and walked out as he took the podium to address the General Assembly. Netanyahu suggested accusing Israel of Western-style parliamentary democracy of genocide is absurd.
2: What genocidal regime gives a million polio vaccinations to the enemy's population? What genocidal regime enables the distribution of 2 million tons of food into Gaza? That's a ton for every person. Accusing Israel of genocide is the greatest lie of the century.
10: Netanyahu refers to Zohran Mamdani as the anti-Semitic mayor of New York, accusing him of distorting the facts and of spitting in the face of truth. Chinese President Xi's state visit continues today. Last night, it was a glittering state dinner at the White House.
3: President Trump hailed what he described as a truly great friendship.
6: President Xi and I both understand that we represent different systems, but the ties between our people endure, and we've never gotten along better.
3: And he issued an invitation for guests to take a look at his White House ballroom project.
6: Anybody wants to walk into a construction site that's nice and clean and sparkling, it's our honor to have you do so, but this is in honor of President Xi, Madam Peng.
3: Trump has described the ballroom as essential for national security, with the military building a big complex under it. Ben Thomas, Washington.
10: AAA's latest national average, a gallon of regular gas, $4.49. That is up a penny from yesterday. On Wall Street, stock futures are higher. The Dow futures up 84 points. NASDAQ futures ahead 160. The S&P futures up 19. More on these stories, townhall.com.
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5: 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Texas has executed 41-year-old Kershawn Ramey for his role in a triple killing during an attempted robbery. Ramey was put to death on Wednesday evening by lethal injection at the state penitentiary in Huntsville. He was the sixth person executed in Texas this year, 1 week after the other man convicted in the case was also executed. Human remains found in Caldwell County have been identified as Texas State student Jason Landry. Landry was 21 when he disappeared in December 2020, making this a nearly six-year-old case. Authorities say the bones do not provide insight into Landry's cause or manner of death. Eligible iPhone owners can now file claims for part of a $250 million settlement with Apple. The settlement covers all iPhone 16 models plus the iPhone 15 Pro and 15 Pro Max. Qualifying original owners could receive $25 per device, with payments potentially reaching $95. With your news flash, I'm Trey Westerberg on 9:30 a.m. The Answer.
8: 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Injury update when it comes to the Dallas Cowboys. Cornerback Kobe Durant with a hamstring, safety Malik Hooker with a forearm, and safety P.J. Locke with a foot, along with linebacker DeMarvian Overshaw with a hamstring. All missed practice on Wednesday. That does not bode well for any of them being able to play against the Ravens in Brazil coming up on Sunday. The Houston Texans were without six players in practice, as five of them are rehabbing injuries. That'd be offensive tackle Trent Brown, defensive end Jadeveon Clowney, wide receiver Nico Collins, linebacker Jake Hummel, and also offensive guard Ed Ingram. Texans back at it when they visit the Colts in a game that's going to be coming up this Sunday. 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I'm Matt Pauley on AM 930, The Answer.
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1: A good Friday morning to you. You made it, guys. It's the brink of the weekend, and you've tuned into the right program to get your Friday started, and your weekend, for that matter, started the right way. It's O'Connor and Company. I'm Larry O'Connor, and we are broadcasting from our flagship station, WMAL, in Washington, D.C., and across the Salem Radio Network. Coming up, we've got the White House Senior Deputy Press Secretary Lauren Bist joining us to talk about immigration policies, deportations, and sanctuary policies. Also, we've got some audio of Barack Obama. Barack Obama is doing that thing. you know, where you pander to an audience sitting in front of you and saying, you know, I often dreamed of the fact that if women were in charge of every country in the world, we'd have a much better place. And it's like, first of all, he's going to have to tell me what a woman is before he makes that determination. But secondly, we've got a response to that idea. By the way, just really quickly, if you're talking about Margaret Thatcher running every country in the world, I'm willing to have a conversation about it. But we'll get into it a little bit later in the show. Joining us right now, Gordon Chang. Gordon Chang, of course, you can find him on the X platform formerly known as Twitter. That's Gordon G. Chang. He's the author of Plan Red, China's Project to Destroy America. But Gordon, I don't know if your name came up last night at the state dinner with Xi Jinping. What do you think?
0: I don't think so, Larry, and thank you for raising that. But no, although President Trump has mentioned my name at inappropriate locations, nonetheless, I don't think he would have done it in front of Xi Jinping yesterday, except perhaps maybe as a threat.
1: It's true, actually, because we do know the president loves your commentary and is very much in line with your perspective on the threat coming from China and even maybe the coming collapse of China and their economy. And I'm sure the economy did come up in these meetings. First of all, it was pretty close to the press. From what you could observe, did this seem like it was a lot of pomp and not a whole lot of circumstance?
0: Yes. And the reason is that the business portion of the meeting was less than 2 hours. So when you subtract translation time, we're talking about a meeting of substance of less than an hour. Now, you can get a lot done in less than an hour, but probably not in these circumstances. And the reason is that this was not a summit where everything was in the can. And so it was probably a lot of discussion, but probably not much agreement. We know that there was a 2-month extension to the trade truce. Secretary Essen mentioned that on the day before, on Wednesday. There's been talk of an AI agreement, but nothing substantive yet. So, yeah, probably very little in substance was done. One other thing, Larry, and that is, Xi Jinping probably spent 15 minutes or so ranting about Taiwan, and that was something that took up, made the meeting even less substantive.
1: Yeah, did the president and the team from the United States listen to the rant about Taiwan and then just

0: You know.
1: Wait, hold on. Tell me why you think that's more important. Is that because of Anthropic's contracts with our military?
0: Yes, and also because, you know, it was the ex-Anthropic researcher, Jacob Coxon, who a week ago created a stir worldwide by talking about the extinction of humanity within 10 years, which I think was just ridiculous.
1: Right. But thank you.
0: That, that raised the whole issue of an AI agreement. And, you know, Secretary Bessent wants an agreement where each side notifies the other of national security incidents regarding their AI models. And that sounds responsible, but the problem is that it's unenforceable, and China is never going to disclose problems. Remember, we have all of these communication channels with China, military hotlines and the such, and the Chinese don't pick up the phone. So the point is, what's the point of talking about communication when you're dealing with an uncommunicative Chinese regime?
1: I spoke to our mutual friend, Katie McFarland, yesterday, and she floated the idea that possibly we could come up with something comprehensive with regard to energy. They need oil. They need energy. They need the resource that we have in abundance. And we need them to stop getting all of that from rogue nations like Iran and like Russia. They're certainly not getting it from Venezuela anymore. How realistic is it that in some way we could actually make a comprehensive deal with China where they get our oil, they get our natural gas, they get our energy, and they start stop propping up all of those rogue nations?
0: That's more likely than an AI agreement. China is now starting to buy American LNG after a couple months ago where they were taking American LNG cargoes that they had previously purchased, and they were on-selling to Europe, so they weren't taking delivery. There's a lot going on in the energy market right now. The one thing that was really surprising was, in August, we learned that Kepler was saying that China was getting 1.2 million barrels a day of Iranian oil this year, which was only slightly less than the what they were getting in the same period last year, which meant that our American blockade of the Strait of Hormuz was at least completely worthless because the Chinese were getting the oil anyway. That was surprising, Larry. And I hope that President Trump raised that issue in that short, substantive meeting.
1: Well, as you constantly remind Gordon Chang, China's not our friend. They're not our partner. And by the way, they're not our adversary. They're our enemy. And they say so out loud. And because of that, and knowing that, there's criticism that the president even participated in this summit and lent credibility to this regime. And then, of course, this moment happened. This is clip 14. Real quickly, we're going to revisit this a little later, but I do want Gordon to comment on it. Let's go ahead and play it. It's short.
2: The giant panda has been an envoy of friendship between the Chinese and Americans. Here, I have a piece of good news. In a few days, two pandas, Ping Ping and Fu Shuang, will come to their new home in Zoo Atlanta and meet with the American people.
1: That Xi Jinping has a much higher voice than I expected, but that's weird. Gordon, it's this kind of thing. Oh, look, they're bringing us pandas. They don't even give them, by the way. They just loan them to us. So we get to see their pandas. This is the kind of thing that humanizes this very inhumane regime. Would you prefer that this stuff just doesn't happen? No more panda exchanges. No more state dinners where we all act like we're on the same moral plane. And let's actually call out this regime for who they are.
0: Oh, absolutely. Got to remember some facts that President Trump needs to remember. On March 1st, six Americans were killed by an Iranian missile in Kuwait after China provided targeting data to Iran. On July 17th, three more American service members were killed in Jordan this time, again after China provided targeting data. Now, there must have been diplomacy between March 1 and July 27, and it was completely ineffective. So China is killing Americans. And remember, the Wall Street Journal dropped a story just a few hours before Xi Jinping arrived on Wednesday. It said that China had been, there was about 1,300 shipments of dual-use items in the first 6 months of this year. We're not stopping them. And Trump can say, oh, you know, we need to talk to these guys. But yeah, talking is not doing anything, and it's time we stop talking with them and time we start acting. And there are a number of things we can do.

0: We need to do them, or we know what's going to happen.
1: It's Gordon Chang. Follow him on X. It's Gordon G. Chang. I've only got a minute left, but what you just said, I know the president knows it. I know the Secretary of State knows it. I know the vice president knows it. I know the Secretary of War knows it. Is it possible that this is sort of a repeat of Reagan's diplomacy with the Soviet Union during the Cold War, where they went ahead and had their meetings, but he stayed strong, and eventually the strong stance and the negotiating positions that the Reagan administration took, with Ronald Reagan leading us, ended up leading to the demise of the Soviet Union? That the way you end this regime is actually to stay strong. Go ahead and do the photo ops, but in the background, you're actually undermining everything they do. Is it possible that that's what's going on, Gordon?
0: Yeah, it's possible, and I hope so. And I have trust in President Trump that he will get it right in the end, because Americans are dying.
1: Well said. And I think that's the bottom line here. I am skeptical as you. I don't trust these people as far as we can throw them, and even less than that. And if Kamala Harris were leading these talks, I would be screaming from the rooftops. But I try to put it in a downshift mode there, Gordon, because I do trust the president and the team around him. Thanks, Gordon. Always great to talk to you, my friend.
0: Thanks, Larry.
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1: Nobody, and I mean nobody, gaslights like Barack Obama. Remember earlier this week when the whole ban that wasn't a ban of CNN and Politico and MS Now took place? They had the video of him saying, oh, I can imagine what it would be like if I just told Fox News, no, I'm not going to have you around here anymore. He literally did that. He literally did that in his administration. But nobody, and of course, nobody calls him out on it except, you know, people like me and people on the radio station you're listening to right now and across the Salem News Channel. You can watch us, by the way, live. 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Nobody does it like Barack Obama, though. It's the wicked combination of gaslighting, which is a nicer way of saying lying, and pandering. Boy, does this guy pander. And he loves saying garbage like this to an audience that he's pandering to, knowing that he's going to get cheap applause lines, which brings us to the latest clip we've got. Now, he's being interviewed by so-called historian Doris Kearns Goodwin, who, of course, is a radical left-wing partisan who goes by the title historian. And so, of course, she's welcomed onto news outlets all the time to give a historical perspective about something. But that historical perspective, of course, is always a radical left-wing perspective. But it's historic, you know. He's speaking with her at Salem State University, which I did a little research here. Boy, oh boy, how the mighty have fallen. You know, they used to bring him into the John F. Kennedy School of Government in Harvard. They used to bring him into Stanford. You know, this is Salem State University, where the tuition is $12,000 a year and the acceptance rate is 96%. Imagine applying to Salem State and not making the cut if you're the final 4%. It is ranked, though, by U.S. News and World Report. They rank the colleges. It is ranked number 85 in the nation. Oh, I'm sorry, not in the nation. It's ranked number 85 in the North region. Dang. That's... But anyway, here he is at Salem State University, and he said this that caught our eye. Here, take a listen to Barack Obama gaslighting, lying, and pandering all at the same time to rounds of applause and absolute agreement from historian Doris Kearns Goodwin. Take a listen.
15: Even when I was president, I sometimes fantasized about if you put women in charge of every government for like 2 years. And then just kind of saw, all right, how are things going? I have a strong belief
16: that things would, they wouldn't be perfect.
17: But they'd be better.
16: But they'd be better. Yeah. I'm confident about that. I really do. So
1: really, I really do. I really do. I wasn't sure where he was going with this. Could you play the clip one more time, just right at the beginning here, gents? This is the very first part because I got nervous.
16: Even when I was president, I sometimes fantasized.
1: Yeah, that's enough. Because I from what I hear, a lot of different little bizarre fantasies going on with Barack. But now he's able to live out those fantasies, and I'm glad he's able to live as his true self. But the crux of the matter here is, before I digress too much and get myself in trouble, Barack Obama is fantasizing about how great the world would be if only women were in charge of every country for just a couple of years. And by the way, as I said earlier, if we're talking about Margaret Thatcher, I'm willing to have the conversation, although I still don't think it's the panacea that everybody suggests it might be. But okay, but of course, it's not women like that. He's talking about women like, you know, for instance, Hillary Clinton, right? Boy, she would have made a great president back there. Oh, hold on a second. Hang on. I'm no Doris Kearns Goodwin historian or anything, but I'm pretty sure that if Barack Obama fantasized how great it would be if every country were run by women for a couple of years, well, he had the golden opportunity to allow that to happen when he ran for president in 2008 and challenged a woman, Hillary Clinton. Last I remember, again, Doris Kearns Goodwin is the historian here, and I'm sure she'll correct me if I'm wrong, but I don't think I'm mistaken when I say that Barack Obama was in a pretty fierce battle with a woman, Hillary Clinton, back in 2008, and he did everything he possibly could to keep her from occupying the Oval Office, and succeeded, and pretty much ended her chances of ever being the leader of the United States of America. So I think he's full of crap. I mean, I could be wrong. You know, first we need to hear him define woman. Maybe you could start with Michelle. 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
23: At SRN News, I'm Rich Thomason in Washington. Israel's prime minister denounces them as moral cowards. Benjamin Netanyahu, referring to the UN delegates who stood up and walked out as he took the podium to address the General Assembly. Netanyahu suggested accusing Israel of genocide is absurd. Chinese President Xi's state visit continues today with a visit to the National Archives. Last night, it was a glittering state dinner at the White House with an array of tech industry execs among the VIPs at the table. Tracking gasoline prices, AAA's latest national average for a gallon of regular as of this morning, $4.49, and that is up a penny from yesterday's national average. Watching Wall Street, the Dow futures are up 188 points, NASDAQ futures 217 points higher. More details, srnnews.com.
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2: You know, Ronald Reagan believed self-government required something that government could never replace, responsibility in the hands of the people. In his 1981 inaugural address, Reagan warned against the idea that America had become too complicated to be governed by its citizens. Reagan asked, "If no one among us is capable of governing himself, then who among us has the capacity to govern someone else?" For Reagan, limited government was not about having no government. It was about remembering where responsibility begins, with individuals, families, communities, and the people themselves. Because when government assumes every responsibility, citizens gradually surrender their own. Self-government asks more of us than dependence ever will. And freedom requires a people willing to govern themselves before asking government to do it for them.
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1: Good morning. 33 minutes after the hour here in our nation's capital on our flagship station, WMAL. Thanks for tuning in here. Coming up in the next hour, I can't wait to have a conversation with Lauren Witzke. She's leading the archaeological expedition to discover what they believe is the site of the final resting place of Noah's Ark. This is a real thing. It's really happening, and we'll have a conversation about that. We've got a lot, though, to get to, so let's take a call from one of our neighbors just a few miles downtown from our studios. It is the 1600 Pennsylvania is the address, by the way. It's the White House. White House Senior Deputy Press Secretary Lauren Biss joins us now. Lauren, thanks for joining us. Good morning.
25: Thanks for having me on.
1: You must be relieved to know that everything's resolved and CNN and Politico and MS Now have full access to the West Wing. Congratulations on working all of that out. Let's get to real news instead of navel-gazing about the media. There are some very, very serious issues going on in Northern Virginia. We had Jim Jordan, the chairman of the judiciary, on to talk about it, and this has to do with these sanctuary policies that continue to defy federal law and to defy the executive branch's enforcement of immigration laws. What can be done about this, Ms. Biss?
25: Yeah, you know, Governor Spanberger, one of the first things she did when she was sworn in as governor was end cooperation with ICE law enforcement. This has made Virginians less safe. We've seen time and time again her jurisdictions refusing to honor and work with ICE detainers and releasing criminals from jail that go on to even commit more heinous crimes. I mean, in Fairfax County alone, half of the murders this year were committed by illegal aliens.
1: Yeah.
25: It's a real problem, and they have to step up and work with us. You know, 7 of the 10 safest cities in America cooperate with ICE. Working with ICE builds safer communities, and unfortunately, Governor Spanberger has just refused to be a partner to us to help make America safe again.
1: Let's be specific, because there's we've been highlighting these cases all year long because they happen in our backyard, and I want to remind everyone, no matter where you're living right now, the Democrats who are either in charge or want to be in charge of your state or your county government, they want to defy ICE too. They're on the record saying that. They don't want to cooperate with the federal government, and they also want to release illegal immigrant criminals. Here's the latest in Fairfax County. This is an illegal immigrant, a Guatemalan national. He had already been arrested by the police in Fairfax County. There was a detainer submitted, and all a detainer means is ICE says, hey, hang on to that guy, and when it's time to release him, give us a heads up so we can get him. That's all it is. They ignored it. They put him back out on the street, and now he was just sentenced for a child sex crime, Lauren. That's what we're talking about here. That's who Abigail Spanberger's protecting.
25: Yeah, these are the types of criminals that Democrats continue to prioritize and put above American citizens. These are radical policies. You really put it really well right there. Like, these are criminals that they have arrested, they know are illegally in our country, and they won't hold them for us. They won't give ICE a heads up to come pick them up and keep them detained and off of our streets. The Democrats are radical. They want to abolish ICE. They want to release criminals from jails into our communities to commit more crimes and sometimes cost innocent Americans their lives. This craziness has to stop. What President Trump and common sense Republicans want to do is just deliver safer communities, get criminals out of our country that never should have been here in the first place. But a lot of blue cities, just like Virginia and Fairfax, refuse to cooperate with us in this effort, and it's pure insanity, and they have to stop putting politics above public safety.
1: Here's what a lot of people hearing this don't understand. We're speaking with Lauren Biss. She's the White House Senior Deputy Press Secretary, and we're talking about the sanctuary policy. By the way, Abigail Spanberger ran as a moderate who really only cared about affordability. Does that sound familiar this election season? Because that's what a lot of them are saying, but then when they get into power, this is what they do. Here's what people don't understand, Ms. Biss. Why can't the federal government do something about this? You know, when I went to civics class in high school, I learned about the supremacy of the branches of government. Why is it a local sheriff or a local police department or a local county supervisor can just thumb their nose at federal law and tell federal law enforcement, yeah, get out of here?
25: You know, we do what we can to help make these jurisdictions cooperate where we can, you know, by giving local law enforcement, for instance, that are our partners, monetary incentives and things like that. Unfortunately, some of these blue areas are just ran by people who are so radical, they just refuse to cooperate. You know, New York City is a great example of this, too. There's just some of these areas that these far radical Democrats are in control of them, and they just refuse to help us do basic things to restore law and order. But we have had success. There have been areas, like, let's contrast this with a state like Florida, where they have been one of our greatest 287G partners, meaning they are working side by side with ICE. When they find an illegal alien, they are calling us and asking us to come pick him up. We've made over 40,000 arrests of illegal aliens in Florida. And Florida is one of the safer states in our nation. And it's because of this cooperation, and it's critical, and we can do this, and it's safer for our law enforcement, and it's safer for the community to make these partnerships work to target these criminal illegal aliens and get them out of the United States.
1: I hear you, but I just, and maybe this is a conversation for the Justice Department or the Civil Rights Division, but, you know, this isn't like dealing with, you know, Brazil, who's harboring a wanted criminal from the United States and they refuse to extradite them here. This isn't a foreign country. This is Virginia, right? And they should be compelled legally, because when they treat illegal immigrants and give them protection, but then they throw the book at actual United States citizens, well, that's injustice. That's a violation of the U.S. citizen civil rights. And also the people who live in Virginia, their civil rights are being violated because the laws aren't being enforced. So why can't the administration just say, okay, you cooperate with us or we're going to bring criminal charges against you?
25: You know, the Justice Department has sued several states and cities over their sanctuary policies. We're looking forward to those lawsuits, but I totally agree. Sanctuary policies are illegal under federal law, and we're taking action to try to knock these down where we can. But unfortunately, there are just so many radical Democrats in these blue cities across the nation that are really entrenched there. And we've brought lawsuits, and we're hopeful that those will help us, you know, knock down some of these sanctuary policies. But the fact of the matter is, if you live in a sanctuary city, your community is less safe.
1: You know, Virginia benefits, as does Maryland, benefits from a whole lot of funding from the Department of Homeland Security because there are some locations right adjacent to the nation's capital, as Maryland and Virginia is situated, that could be potentially targets for foreign terrorists. And so a lot of money goes through the Department of Homeland Security to aid these law enforcement agencies with law enforcement against potential national security threats. If they don't take federal crimes seriously and they just thumb their nose at a law enforcement agency from the Department of Homeland Security, in this case ICE, has there ever been any thought to the administration saying, you know what, we're going to allocate these funds elsewhere? If Virginia doesn't want to cooperate with us when it comes to ICE, then we will not cooperate with Virginia, and we're going to dry up all of that money you get from DHS.
25: You know, there has been talks and some stuff done with funding and grants to try to make sanctuary jurisdictions cooperate. But at the end of the day, this administration doesn't play politics with public safety, unlike the Democrats. You know, we want to keep all Americans safe. Like, I'm glad you brought up the threat of terrorists. ICE has arrested over 2,000 known or suspected terrorists in the United States under President Trump. The previous administration allowed millions of unvetted illegal aliens to flood into our communities, including known or suspected terrorists. This is a real public safety issue, and we are doing the best that the president can to make America safe again, get these public safety threats off of your streets, out of your communities, because that is the number one priority for this president. He has delivered the largest decrease in violent crime in American history, and he's going to continue to do that because he always puts the safety of the American people first.
1: This is Lauren Bish. She's the White House Senior Deputy Press Secretary. She works over there at 1600 Pennsylvania, which is kind of a cool place to work, Lauren. I'd love to ask you, because I know very quietly the Department of Homeland Security has actually been enforcing the law, apprehending and deporting a record number of illegal immigrants. I don't remember what the latest monthly number was, but it was a record breaker. It's strange to me because I see supporters of the president who voted for him commenting on social media saying, I thought we were going to have mass deportations. What's going on? What's the delay? Can you tell us a little bit of the track record and actually the successes we've had right now? Because it's better than any president has ever even come close to.
25: Yes, we've had 3 months in a row now of record ICE arrest. We have really jump-started and unleashed ICE to be in our communities, picking up these illegal aliens, the millions that were let in under Joe Biden. It's a story that the mainstream media doesn't ever want to talk about or tell, but under President Trump, more than 3 million illegal aliens have left the United States. His policies are working. He's delivered the most secure border in American history. We're talking about 16 straight months of zero releases. He's really delivering these results of what he promised the American people he would do, what he was elected to do. And it's something that we're really proud of. It's delivering that to the American people. Yeah. And we continue to, you know, work on that every day. And I can't wait for the ICE numbers to come out in September and see if we've got another record on our hands.
1: Same here. And listen, Lauren, I know you can't engage in electoral politics. You're a government official and you don't want to violate those rules the way your predecessors did in the Biden administration. So I don't want to get you to speculate really about the election coming up. But I will ask you this. There's obviously a possibility anytime there's a midterm election like this that the Democrats, the president's opposition party could in fact win the majority. Hakeem Jeffries could very well be the Speaker of the House. Are there thoughts right now in terms of preparing for that eventuality? If the Democrats do win in the House and the Senate, they've already let us know they want to dismantle ICE. They want to defund ICE. Some of them are even running on dismantling the Department of Homeland Security. How will the Trump administration respond, and what kind of climate is it going to be here should that happen?
25: Look, this is purely political theater. This just shows you all the Democrats have to offer the American people is witch hunts and investigations. They don't have any ideas to improve Americans' lives. That is what our common sense agenda is about. It's about lowering crime. It's about removing criminals from your community. It's about delivering higher wages for American workers, rebalancing trade, that is what this president and common sense Republicans are running on. The polls, the pollsters have been wrong time and time again when it comes to President Trump and his agenda, and I'm just going to leave it at that.
1: That's probably the safest thing for now. That said, are things calming down now that the state visit is over and security gets back to normal? And is there any leftover Chinese food from last night's dinner? That's always good the next day. Microwave it for breakfast.
25: No, we were so lucky to have this historic visit, and it got a lot of great images and coverage from the American people to see just everything that Trump is doing to restore and rebalance and put the American worker first in our relationship with China.
1: I saw that Elon Musk was sitting next to the First Lady, Melania Trump. Is that a sign that everybody's, you know, family again? I like that. I like it when Elon is like on the nice list instead of the naughty list.
25: Well, I think that is a telling sign that things are looking up and he's on the nice list.
1: I'm trying my best to get you into trouble, Lord, and you just won't go there. You're very good at this. All right, one last question. Is my buddy Scott Jennings going to be the new press secretary? Yeah, you can answer that, can't you?
25: You know, I'm not going to get the head of the president when he's ready to announce who the next press secretary is. I'm sure we'll all be hearing those words directly from him. But until then, he's the best messenger. He's his best spokesperson.
1: And you're pretty damn good at it, too. Lauren Biss, thanks for joining us. I appreciate it.
25: Thanks for having me.
1: Listen, whether you're climbing the corporate ladder or launching a new project, or you're just looking for that extra edge, your brain is your most valuable asset. 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

0: You know, something weird is happening in American Christianity. Megan Basham, a really brilliant observer of such things and author, has pointed it out. It's the wokeification of the gospel. We've seen it play out in Texas right now as we've featured some of the hidden camera revelations we've learned about the pastors and reverends who preach at James Tallarico's Presbyterian Church. In fact, we were told the other day that that James Tallarico got in trouble. This is caught on one of the hidden videos that we had exclusively at Town Hall. Got in trouble because this past Easter, his sermon, James Tallarico preached on Easter Sunday at his church. His sermon talked about how abortion is okay, which, you know, that in and of itself is kind of problematic if you're preaching at a Christian church. But the fact that it was Easter Sunday, hey, we're going to talk about the resurrection of our Lord and Savior Jesus Christ, who died for our sins. By the way, it's okay to go abort babies. How do you make that transition exactly in the middle of the sermon? So this isn't directly related to James Tallarico, but I will tell you that we conservatives, we're constantly told that we're trying to institute a theocracy and that we constantly bring our religious faith onto the public square and we want everyone to adhere to our dogmas and doctrines of our Christian faith and make this into a biblical Christian cut. And I'm like, if only, that would be amazing. But no, we don't do that. Thank you very much. No, the people who are insidiously trying to preach their distorted and warped view of the gospel and try to implement it and rationalize it into the public square and excuse every single radical idea that they hold as not just being correct and being moral and ethical, but in fact being holy. The people who are doing that are the left, the Democrats. And James Tallarico's the guy who says that his radical view of the world is supported by his religious faith, and therefore we all have to just shut our mouths and let it happen. Well, there's a clip going by. This actually is from a sermon that took place earlier in the year, but it's going viral right now for this very reason. Now, the person who is delivering this sermon is, I'm told, an Episcopal priestess that goes by the name of Flourish Clink. I'm not making that up. This is the Episcopal Church, one of the founding denominations here in the American colonies, as it's an offshoot of the English Anglican Church. Flourish Clink apparently is a trans priest at Christ and St. Stephen's Episcopal Church in New York. And you know what? Let's just let priestess Reverend Flourish Clink take it from here. Listen.
1: God is non-binary. God is non-binary, but I'm going to go further than that, and I'm going to say God is actually also trans. And now let's get on the same page here. When we trans people are born, folks assign us a gender based on what they see. Then when we're old enough, we realize that that wasn't right, and we're not in our deepest selves the gender that everybody thought we were, right? Reasonable working definition of a trans person, yeah? Okay, good. All right, here's why God is trans. When God, who as we have established is non-binary, was born in human form as our Lord Jesus Christ, Mary said, "Oh, look, a baby boy." God isn't a boy. We have established this. God is beyond boy and girl. God was assigned a gender at birth, and later on it became clear that that gender wasn't quite right. So if you're going to deny God is trans, I think you're going to be denying the divinity of our Lord Jesus Christ, and I have some notes about that. When I say that later on it became clear gender wasn't quite right, I mean it. We already know, Jesus didn't live life exactly the way your average first century Judean man did, right? To the best of our knowledge, he didn't get married, we don't know for sure. He chose to teach and to engage with women in ways that were very unusual, that were not the traditionally masculine way that people might be behaving with each other. And then Jesus died. And Jesus was resurrected. And when Jesus was resurrected, Jesus was different. Jesus didn't look like himself. There was something different about Jesus. And now, I will admit the Bible does not tell us what that is. So if anybody says they do know what that is, they are also not telling the truth, and I have some notes for them. The Bible doesn't tell us why it is that Jesus' best friends, his disciples, the people who had walked with him to the end of his life, the people who buried him in the tomb when it was politically difficult, who were committed to him, still didn't recognize Jesus for a good long time. Now, I don't know for sure. I wasn't there. But based on everything else I know about God, I have an idea. I think Jesus was resurrected as Jesus's true self, which is beyond male or female. I think Jesus was not only transfigured, I think Jesus transitioned.
0: I don't have anything to add to that. I think it speaks for itself. I'll ask you a question after hearing that. That's Reverend Flourish Klink, Episcopal priest at the Diocese of New York. When Flourish Klink goes to vote, do you think Flourish Klink votes Republican or Democrat? Which candidates do you think Flourish Klink supports? Vote wisely, my friends, because there's a whole lot more on the ticket than just Republican versus Democrat. I woke up in May with excruciating pain in my right leg, shooting from my lower back all the way down to my toes, and I just could barely walk across the room. 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
5: Breaking news this hour from Town Hall. I'm Rich Thomason. Bulking up out in the Atlantic, an early season nor'easter is preparing to rake the East Coast. Millions from the Carolinas to New England are bracing for torrential rain, heavy surf, and fierce winds this weekend. And Hawaii has weather worries of its own. Hurricane Nolo threatens flooding rains today and tomorrow. Addressing the UN General Assembly, Israeli Prime Minister Netanyahu challenging accusations of Israeli genocide by posing a series of questions.
6: What genocidal regime gives a million polio vaccinations to the enemy's population? What genocidal regime enables the distribution of 2 million tons of food into Gaza? That's a ton for every person. Accusing Israel of genocide is the greatest lie of the century.
7: Netanyahu also said that attacking Iran was one of the easiest decisions he's ever had to make, and he called a mass of UN delegates who walked out of the hall when he took the podium to speak moral cowards. I'm Donna Warder.
5: Chinese President Xi is due to head home later today, wrapping up a 3-day state visit to the U.S. Last night he was guest of honor at a White House state dinner. A White House insider is offering a view from behind one of the world's most famous podiums.
8: Some very interesting revelations from former White House Press Secretary Karoline Leavitt, who is speaking out about her time at the podium in the press room. She says that reporters have privately apologized to her for asking unfair questions about President Trump during briefings. In addition, she says some of the journalists admitted their behavior was driven by editorial demands at their respective stations.
5: Correspondent Laura Winters. On Wall Street this morning, Dow futures 175 points higher. The Nasdaq futures up 203, and the S&P futures better by 28 points. More on these stories, townhall.com.
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11: 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Human remains found in Caldwell County have been identified as Texas State student Jason Landry. Landry was 21 when he disappeared in December 2020, making this a nearly six-year-old case. Authorities say the bones do not provide insight into Landry's cause or manner of death. Eligible iPhone owners can now file claims for part of a $250 million settlement with Apple. The settlement covers all iPhone 16 models plus the iPhone 15 Pro and 15 Pro Max. Qualifying original owners could receive $25 per device, with payments potentially reaching $95. Texas has executed 41-year-old Kershawn Ramey for his role in a triple killing during an attempted robbery. Ramey was put to death on Wednesday evening by lethal injection at the state penitentiary in Huntsville. He was the sixth person executed in Texas this year, 1 week after the other man convicted in the case was also executed. With your news flash, I'm Trey Westerberg on 9:30 a.m. The Answer.
12: Salem Surround presents the Sports Answer on 9:30 a.m. The Answer. The Rangers and Astros remain tied for the top spot of the American League West, although the Astros do continue to hold the tiebreaker. Yesterday, the Rangers lose to the Mets by a 7-2 score. The Rangers have now lost three consecutive games at the worst possible time. That series continues today. Kumar Rocker on the mound. Astros had a great opportunity to get a win yesterday in Seattle. They took a one-run lead to the bottom of the 10th inning. However, they just were not able to finish off the win as Seattle walked them off, winning by a 6-5 score. Looking ahead to NFL football this Sunday, the Dallas Cowboys will be in Brazil to take on Baltimore. 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I'm Matt Pauley on AM 930, The Answer.
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0: Good morning from your nation's capital on our flagship station, WMAL, and across the Salem Radio Network. It's O'Connor and Company. I'm Larry O'Connor here, rounding out your Friday morning, launching you into the rest of today and then into your weekend the right way in the Relief Factor studio. Thanks for tuning in here. We got plenty to... And by the way, we haven't done this on the show in a while, but I'd love to do it at 855-784-4255 as we close out the week. I'd love to take your temperature and find out what's going on. I know you usually want to have a specific topic and stuff, but... Yeah, Rush used to have Open Line Friday on Fridays, and we'd love to hear from you. We've got a lot to talk about still for the rest of the program, but I'd love to hear from you and hear what's on your mind and anything you want to talk about. Ask me anything at 855-784-4255, but, don't be weird. Don't be weird. All right, joining us right now, and I want to warn everybody, we might have to go into a second segment here because I've been looking forward to this conversation all morning. This, my friends, is Lauren Witzke. She joins us now to talk about a project that she is involved in that basically, I'm just going to say it, it's a exploration to find the archaeological remnants of Noah's Ark. It's called noahsarkscans.com, and this is kind of cool. Lauren, thanks for joining us.
15: Yeah, thank you so much for having me, and I'm so glad you mentioned Rush. What a legend, and I just feel like right-wing media has never been the same without him. It's a hard shoes to fill.
0: Goes without saying.
15: It really
0: is. All right, so let's cut to the chase. There's a lot of details and background I want to get to, but I don't want to bury the lead.
15: Sure.
0: You guys found a boat.
15: Absolutely.
0: You have absolutely found a boat, right? Tell me what you have found and how you found it.
15: What I can say is that we have 100% found a man-made structure with three tiers that is shaped like a boat with organized patterns, tunnels, corridors, chambers beneath the surface of the Dhurupanar Formation. So it's the entire arc. It's about 4,300 years old. So it's very old. The top tier is deteriorating. It is very decayed. It is encapsulated in mud flow. So the top tier, it's basically being held together by that mud flow that kind of encapsulated around it. So we have to be very careful. You see in all the pictures, the exposed rims on the side. So basically what that is that's mud flow that's locked in those rims, and those rims are decaying on the inside. But beneath the surface, about 5 meters down and below, we believe we have hit petrified wood. So the core drill, in an unprecedented vote earlier this spring, we received unanimous approval from the Turkish government and Turkish officials to do non-destructive studies of the Dhurupanar Formation as a candidate for Noah's Ark. So that includes soil sampling, radar scans, and core drilling. So core drilling is where we can... it's like a slender pole that goes down into the Dhurupanar Formation and deep into the depths, almost 60 meters. So we went and we did that all last week. We were collecting samples. Those core samples will be sent to third-party labs for testing. However, our radar scans actually are the ones that found the structure. So we hired a... U.S. defense contractor. His name is Dr. Crossroad Bakhtar. So he actually works for the U.S. Department of Defense. He helps them find Mexican cartel tunnels. He helps some of the most wealthy people in the world treasure hunt. He helps also the U.S. Department of Defense, and he worked on the helped them find bombs underground that were left behind that have not gone off. He's done a lot of stuff. He's worked with the U.S. military for a really long time. So we brought him out because he invented this radar called Bakhtar radar. So Bakhtar radar, what it does is it makes everything geological, everything natural, absolutely invisible. So you can't see rocks, you can't see dirt, you can't see anything beneath the surface. And he's the one that originally found the full structure. And it was, he's the most prestigious, U.S. military scientist in the country telling us you have a man-made structure beneath.

0: We're hiring the most, the smartest minds in the world, these scientists, to come out and tell us, hey, listen, is this a ship? Is this a vessel? Are we studying something that we shouldn't be? And yeah. All of them have said, there is a structure there. You must continue the study, and we will release everything as we find it.
1: This is Lauren Witzke, and she is with the NoahsArkScans.com project here. And talk about the site that you have isolated here, because I remember when I was a kid, Leonard Nimoy had that series, In Search Of, and I remember one of the most popular episodes was In Search of Noah's Ark, and if I remember right, they narrowed it down to this area, Mount Ararat, and I believe that was in Turkey. Is this site near Mount Ararat?
0: Yes. So a lot of, children's stories and different stories have kind of changed the story to say that Noah landed on Mount Ararat. Actually, the Bible says he landed in the mountains of Ararat, which is actually a region, an ancient kingdom known as Urartu. And that is where the ark rested. So we're about 19 miles from Mount Ararat. You could see it right in the background. Mount Ararat is actually a post-flood stratovolcano. So it came after. So it's actually impossible for Noah to have landed there.
1: Okay.
0: So it's exactly where Genesis says it is. It's in the exact same spot. It's the exact same dimensions. It's 300 cubits long, which translates to 515 feet long. It's 85 feet wide. And it is just massive. When you walk up on the ark, I mean, it's like hiking a mountain, just getting up to the top of the ark because it's just so big. I don't think pictures, I don't think drones really do it justice. You have to go see it for yourself. And surprisingly, since the 80s, the Turkish government recognized it as Noah's Ark, and you can go visit it.
1: So, Lauren, I mean, listen, you're a believing Christian. You've just said that part of your, if not the main focus of this project, is to save souls and to convert people to the truth of the Lord's existence and the historic foundation for it. But I do want to ask, have there been secular scientists, people who aren't in it for evangelical purposes, who have known that, this is a historic site, something's going on here, maybe we should investigate this to debunk it, right? Have they even attempted to?
0: So there's been a lot of people that I like to call armchair archaeologists who have been making their claims from the safety of their armchairs and saying, oh, this has been debunked in the 80s. They threw dynamite at it in the 60s and only found, it's just, they have a lot to say, but not a single one of them has come out to the site themselves and seen it for themselves. And that is not just secular ones, too. We have Christian scientists attacking us, and it's none of them have come out and seen it for themselves. Not a single one of them have studied a single sample. We're willing to share our data. We have nothing to hide. Andrew Jones, our founder, he knew, he was like, this is Noah's Ark. He's like, and I will put it through the most rigorous testing available to prove it. He's like, I have nothing to hide. He's not afraid because he knows it's the Ark. We know it's the Ark. So we challenge scientists, come on out, come get some samples, come study it yourself. And if you don't think it's Noah's Ark, you have to prove it to us.
1: Yeah.
0: And it's not just the secular. We are getting attacked by a lot of the seculars who are just like, don't believe there's a flood in general. They're like, oh, it's impossible for there to be a global flood. It's impossible for Noah to have built an ark and saved all the animals. And, it's just people don't realize how big our God is and how everything is possible. But it's a massive ark. God said two of every kind. It's not talking about millions and millions of animals. We're talking about two cats, two original dogs, two marsupials, and then everything we see today, all the breeds, the different kind of animals we have today, came from the original two on the ark. So there wasn't millions of animals on the ark. There was probably about 5,000. Most of them were probably babies. They brought them on as babies. So after the year of the flood, they came off the ark and they were all, at the age where they're ready to reproduce. So that was probably what likely happened. And it is extremely possible. The ark is huge. There wasn't that many animals as people think.
1: Well, but now the timing is got to be called into question there as well, because if, and again, I am open to multiple, I believe in the Lord, I believe in God, I believe that he created our planet. I also recognize that certain denominations who believe in the same things I believe in are also open and allowed to interpret portions of Genesis, especially from creation, in a certain allegorical way. Because we can agree on one thing. Science can never dispute the reality of God's existence, right? Whatever you can prove scientifically must be harmonious with the existence of God. And so the question of what you just laid out there and the animals and Noah's Ark then has to be held up to the timeline. So if you can stay with me, I do want to ask you about how old this structure

0: structure is, if you've been able to test it, talk about how many thousands of years we're talking about here, and then what that means conclusively in terms of life on this planet. Can you stay with us for one more segment?
1: Absolutely.
0: Excellent.
1: Did you want me to go into it now, or we take
0: nope.
1: a break?
0: Yeah. Okay, no, that's what we call in the business a bit of a tease. Everyone's going to want to hear Lauren's answer to this and more about what they have found here. It is absolutely remarkable. By the way, how big is this thing? How many cubits, right? Can we compare that against the Genesis account? We'll get into all of it next here on O'Connor and Company. 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
9: 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This product is not intended to diagnose, treat, cure, or prevent any disease.
1: Apparently, TV executives just haven't quite figured out that magic formula to get ratings back and to get viewers to pay attention to what the heck they're doing. And I find it kind of funny. Apparently, 60 Minutes has been revamped with some new hosts and a new feel, and yet the ratings continue to be some of the worst that they've seen in more than 25 years. MS Now and CNN, even after their rebranding, still are essentially non-existent in the ratings, and Jimmy Kimmel's contract has officially not been renewed after 2027. So what's the future of TV actually look like? Well, we hear the fear-mongering of how conservatives are actually taking over the airwaves and the death of the woke agenda that's causing hysteria on the left side of the aisle. And instead of understanding the cultural shift that's happening right now, they continue to double down and actually try to resist the movement. And it's just not working. In fact, now we hear the story that American Idol is even leaving Los Angeles because of the poor environment. And between that, along with Hollywood production companies moving away from LA to the state of Texas, it sounds like Karen Bass may have a challenge on her hand to bring back an LA economy that's crashing pretty quickly.
10: 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Town Hall tells the stories the corporate press buries, from President Trump to Capitol Hill, from pivotal elections to your everyday lives. Join the movement at townhall.com. 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
1: It is, and we're having a fascinating conversation with Lauren Witzke. She's a film producer and working with the team that believe they have found the archaeological proof of Noah's Ark in Turkey. And unmistakably, there is absolutely a formation in the shape of a very big boat. And we're getting into what this might mean scientifically. I do want to ask a couple more questions. First, Lauren, how big is this? Because Genesis is very specific, if you know what a cubit is, right? Elbow to fingertip. Are we able to determine how big this is and how that matches up?
2: Yes. So the boat is, the Durapinor formation is 515 feet long. In the book of Genesis, it was written by Moses, who was trained in the way of the Egyptians. So it is based on the Egyptian cubit, which is 300 cubits, which translates to about 510, 515 feet long. So we have the exact length of the dimensions in Genesis. It's also 85 feet wide, which translates to the 50 cubit Egyptian cubits also mentioned in Genesis. Now we are still digging down. So it's supposed to be, I believe, 300 or 30 cubits deep, like tall. So we have gone down almost 60 meters. We haven't found bedrock. We're still finding structure. There are pieces that have broken off. So it is, it is all part of one object, but the hull, it seems, has broken off. It did kind of travel down the mountain. So we are exploring the fact that it was a little higher uphill. And because it's encapsulated in a mud flow, means it kind of rode down the mud flow a little bit down that hill. So it is a very mountainous region. There's a lot of mudslides. There's a lot of earthquakes that go on out there. So it has moved a little bit and shifted.
1: Have they discovered any metal fixtures or anything that may have also been used in the construction of the Ark?
2: So I will say that we are sending everything off for third-party lab testing, and I will not make any claims without the backup of third-party lab testing.
1: Okay.
2: So that's what I will say.
1: That's fair enough. Yep. Have there been any dating?
2: Yes, it's possible. It's possible we have, but we won't know until the labs tell us for sure.
1: We'll watch that space. Have you been able to do any sort of dating tests on the materials that you have found? And if so, how old is this that you're looking at?
2: So we will be doing that extensively this winter with all the samples, all the core samples and everything that we have brought so far. So past studies, I know that the past scientists have dated it to be around 400 or 4,300 years old. That is what the prior samples, I believe, told the scientists that I think in 2019, they took some samples from the rim, and they're dating around 4,300 years old. But we will know for sure this winter to confirm that, because this is the most extensive study with oversight, with permits, with everything, chain of custody, everything. This winter it will be legitimate data and results that we can give to the world, but about 4,300 years old, they're saying.
1: So let's set aside the science for a moment, because when I look at this, and I'm fascinated by it, I want it to be true, I do, but at the same time, I go back to the Apostle Thomas in the New Testament, who had to have his fingers inside the Lord's wounds before he would believe. And of course, Jesus said, blessed are those who don't need to see to believe. In other words, if it turns out that the science comes up, and you seem to be open-minded about this, and it turns out this isn't Noah's Ark, that will not shake my belief in our existence and in our creation, as has been determined via the Holy Scriptures. Would it shake your belief or your faith in any way?
2: Well, I know there's a ship up there, so it's not going to shake anything. But no, we didn't do this actually to so Christians could go around and say we're right, and strengthen our faith,
1: yeah, exactly,
2: or that we doubted our faith and we needed proof. Like that wasn't why we did it. Was because in this time and age, the age of information and technology, there's a lot of deceit. I know that evolution, Darwinism, is taking over textbooks in the education system. They're being taught a lie that by a man that was created in the late 1800s. I mean, these are things that and they're teaching it as mainstream science. So really, we set out to do this to prove the existence of God and help undo some of that lies, those lies and damage. You know, we want them to rewrite textbooks. I want them to rewrite textbooks. When we prove that this is Noah's Ark, we have ended the discussion of evolution. We have defeated Darwinism. That's not where we didn't come from monkeys or evolution. We weren't a speck from a Big Bang, the mistake. We were made in the image of likeness of God. And in his wrath and mercy, I mean, he gave mankind a second chance. Yeah. That is where our heritage starts, is the Dhurupranar Formation. That's where our ancestry is. That's where creation began anew. And, you know, we did this for that specifically. We also did it for people who struggle.
1: Sorry, I asked you a very loaded question there right at the end. And God bless you for your work. Good luck. Lauren Witzke, NoahsArkScans.com, and we'll keep updated on this project. Thank you for joining us. You know,
2: thank you
1: so
2: much for having me.
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6: With SRN News, I'm Rich Thomason in Washington. Building strength in the Atlantic, an early season nor'easter is preparing to rake the East Coast. Millions from the Carolinas to New England bracing for torrential rain, heavy surf, and fierce winds this weekend. And Hawaii has weather worries of its own. Hurricane Nolo threatens flooding rains today and tomorrow. Addressing the UN General Assembly, Israeli Prime Minister Netanyahu challenging accusations of Israeli genocide. He says such allegations are the greatest lie of the century. Chinese President Xi due to head home later today, wrapping up a 3-day state visit to the U.S. Last night, he was guest of honor at a White House state dinner. Today, President Trump wants to accompany Xi to the National Archives. On Wall Street, Dow futures 188 points higher. The NASDAQ futures are up 205. More details, srnnews.com.
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1: from the Relief Factor Studios. Not only is it O'Connor and Company on a Friday, but it's also Critter News time. It's Critter News. We got a lot of response from our Critter News segment on Wednesday, where I gave you the play-by-play of two local police officers here in the Northern Virginia area chasing down a pig on the loose, a swine on the lam. Ooh. Why didn't I use that pun when I was covering that story? Critter News, always been a fan favorite here on this program, and so we're going to continue our tradition of delivering the most important stories that somehow, in one way or another, revolve around or center over an animal. And sometimes these are very relevant stories that affect major geopolitical intrigue, including this story straight from the White House last night. Ladies and gentlemen, Critter News, of all Critter News, we're getting a new set of pandas. Yeah, Xi Jinping, who, by the way, is derogatorily referred to as Pooh Bear there in China. His opponents think that he looks like Winnie the Pooh, and I do see the resemblance, although that sort of softens up the thug a little bit too much, if you ask me. But yeah, Pooh Bear, there were a lot of protesters in D.C. yesterday dressed up like Winnie the Pooh. Knowing Disney, they'll probably sue them. Because Disney throws down with the Chi-Coms. Disney doesn't see countries or markets. Countries or governments. They see markets. They look at China and all they think of is, yeah, we can make money there. Who cares about anything else? So yeah, they'll probably sue all the protesters for making fun of Xi Jinping, as Chris Plant would call him, Xi Jinping. So Pooh Bear made an announcement about panda bears through a translator. Take a listen. Here's Xi Jinping. And if you listen closely, you'll notice that he's got some hormonal deficiency. Either that or he hasn't completed puberty, which involves, you know, vocal changes like Peter Brady, right? Well, he's pre-Peter Brady. He sounds a lot like Brian Stelter, in fact. Take a listen to Xi Jinping yesterday.
10: The giant panda has been an envoy of friendship between the Chinese and Americans. Here, I have a piece of good news. In a few days, two pandas, Ping Ping and Fu Shuang, will come to their new home in Zoo Atlanta and meet with the American people.
1: I believe it's the Atlanta Zoo, not Zoo Atlanta. Just saying. But there you go. Do we need any more proof that these pandas are really just a communist psyop? This is like an intel play. They do this, and everybody gets mesmerized, and, oh, it's fantastic. The pandas are coming. Go ahead. Screw us on our trade deal. Go ahead, you slave labor. Go ahead, threaten our allies in the Pacific Rim. Go ahead, build up your military and sell armaments to Iran so that they can shoot them at our Navy forces. We don't care. You're loaning us a panda. Loaning us a panda. Not even giving us a panda. You'd think at the very least they could give us the panda. We bring the pandas here so they have a nice, healthy environment in Zoo Atlanta. And then they have a baby, which, by the way, pandas are so stupid that you have to have a team of scientists and zoologists protecting the baby panda from their own mother, lest the mother panda roll over and squash the little fetus, or maybe even eat it if it gets hungry, because they're such monsters, these idiotic beasts. So we got to spend all this money on these doctors and scientists and zoologists to protect the little, you know, pink Twinkie-sized baby panda. And then we're not even allowed to keep the baby. We got to give the baby back to them after all the money we spend on these things. And they're using us to, you know, foster care for their panda bears that are stupid animals and just eat eucalyptus branches all day long. And then while we're all stupid and mesmerized by how cute the pandas are, they're screwing our country and building up their military so they can have world domination. That said, they are very cute, aren't they? Look at their little masks. Oh, and then they play in the snow. It's very sweet. Well, it worked. There you go. I don't think it worked on the Trump administration, though. But there you go. That's your big geopolitical critter news. We got pandas coming. Woohoo! Meanwhile, we've got some domestic political critter news as well. This one from Fox News reporting at Fox Politics. A New York City kitten rescue is refusing to let MAGA supporters, conservatives, or self-described apolitical people adopt cats. They posted an image of a kitten with the words, "No effing MAGA," and a listing of political positions it said could disqualify prospective adopters. PETA is now calling for the policy to be abolished. Oh, wow. PETA is defending MAGA. At least they have a line somewhere. They told Fox News Digital that shelters and rescues exist to protect animals, not to serve as political gatekeepers. The rescue social media post laid it out explicitly. MAGA? Nope. Conservative? Nope. I'm not political? Nice loophole. Still nope. So basically, their whole existence is to rescue kittens from, well, you know, from what happens to kittens when they don't get a home. I don't want to make any of the kids in the backseat of the car cry right now. So let's just say they're just trying to rescue kittens. But they would rather have the kitten meet its, you know, untimely disposition rather than hand a cat over to somebody who votes for Trump or is conservative in any way whatsoever. That can you be any more unhinged? Rather than let an animal go to a good home, they would rather, it not go anywhere at all, if you know what I mean. There is a way to solve this problem. This is in New York, yeah. So what they should do is just let the kittens roam free in the streets, right? That'll serve two purposes. You see, you've got a communist mayor there now, and New York famously is overrun by rats. So first you let the cats become feral beasts, and then they take care of your rat problem. Or, considering how big some of those New York rats are, you could sort of have a Thunderdome sort of battle going on in the streets, which, I mean, at the very least, while you've got vermin and disease and all of the other things that go along with it, at least you can be entertained. Instead of just having a rat walk across the sidewalk when you're trying to go to a Broadway show, you can have a sort of pre-show, you know, sort of battle royale between the cat and the rat, and people can start making money on it. You can place bets on the poly markets. It'd be great. So that's fun, right? Secondarily, it'll give Curtis Sliwa something to do. Curtis, as you know, is a big cat guy, so he can round up all the cats. And then he could be sort of like the Pied Piper, or sort of like, you know, the St. Patrick. Curtis can become the new St. Patrick. Instead of the island of Ireland, he's the island of Manhattan. And he'll drive all the rats out and give a sanctuary to the cats. But this is how unhinged people are politically. Oh, actually, one other benefit, considering there's a communist in charge of New York now, people are going to be starving in the streets because that's what happens in communist countries. And since there's going to be so many cats roaming around who didn't get adopted, I'm just thinking barbecue, right? I'm sure PETA would be up with that, too. So there you go. We got some very good critter news. Between the communist pandas going to Atlanta to mesmerize us all while China dominates the planet, and now unhinged New York woke leftists who won't let you adopt a cat if you vote the wrong way. That's how insane these people are. I'm glad we know where everybody stands now, and that's your Friday edition of Critter News. Let's get to Taz in Maryland, who wanted to jump in here at 855-784-4255. Taz is a Marylander with me, and we share a common concern, and that is our terrible governor, Wes Moore. Hey, Taz, thanks for calling the show.
11: Hi, it's nice to talk to a person that knows what they're doing.
1: Oh, well, listen, I get exercised and excited about pandas. Beyond that, it's a crapshoot with me.
11: Well, we're all 82. I'm really concerned about the young people in the state of Maryland because, well, it's a Democrat state. They have pretty well shut down our power plants. I've lived in my house for almost 60 years and went from $60 a month in the wintertime now to over $600. And he's doubled our tags. He's done everything he could do to hurt the working class of people. But he'll take care of the illegals.
1: Yeah.
11: Because that's the way he is.
1: You summed up Wes Moore to a T. Here's my concern. And by the way, I'd add to that, that in the first year of Governor Moore's reign of terror here as governor of Maryland, we had a disaster with the Key Bridge up in Baltimore. Famously, it was international news where a tanker or a cargo ship hit the Key Bridge. This is a fundamentally important bridge for the infrastructure of Maryland. The bridge collapses. Here we are, over 3 years later, he's got one job as governor, and that's to build roads and bridges, and still not one thing has been done to rebuild that bridge. But my question, Taz, is where's the Republican nominee for governor? Why, he's up for re-election right now, and you'd think that he doesn't even have an opponent.
11: I hope and pray that the Lord allows things to change in Maryland, because we really need a change, because property, everything is costing us an arm and leg just to survive. And
1: Well, bless you, Taz. I don't disagree with you. I know we got problems, but what we need is a healthy opposition party to actually draw attention to the problems that we've got, run for office, make the case, and actually challenge these Democrats. Toss, thanks for the call. Sadly, and listen, Mr. Cox, who got the Republican nomination for governor again after losing the first time to Westmore, is, you know, I could find him on a milk carton, maybe. I mean, I try to look for him. I'm a Republican. I want to support him. But also, one would think that if you didn't win the first time, maybe you shouldn't have run for the nomination the second time and given another politician a chance. I keep hearing that Larry Hogan, who was the governor as a Republican of Maryland for two terms, cares very much about the state, but not so much that he would run again. So here we are. All right, we'll take more of your calls coming up throughout the morning, or for the rest of this program, 855-784-4255. Oh, well, let's see. We got a minute and a half. Let's bring Howard in Manassas, Virginia, in, also listening on our flagship WMAL. Howard, you want to talk about the midterms? What's on your mind?
12: Yes, sir. Thank you. Big thing out to my fellow Christians, fellow believers, fellow Americans, and fellow gun owners. Many Christians, sadly, and it's inexcusable, and gun owners, statistically, do not show up to vote. It's absolutely crazy. It doesn't have to be a Republican-Democrat thing. The pastors in our churches ought to be talking about these amendments that are coming up in Virginia with all the abortion craziness. The devil does not want you to know the truth. My fellow Christians, get out and vote for the person who best represents your moral Christian values.
1: Howard, well said, and we need to hear more of that, and you're absolutely right. And an election is not a chance for the government to take your temperature and find out if you're happy or not, or dissatisfied or not, or enthused or not. An election is a choice between candidate A and candidate B, and if you hold those important moral values and principles that Howard just articulated, it's not even a coin flip. It's clear what the choice is. We'll continue talking about the election and whatever's on your mind at 855-784-4255, and a little bit more in the news as well coming up in a moment. First, I want to tell you about my very good friend, and he is, I've talked to him multiple times, Tim Cooper at Health Plan Network, because he wants to save you a whole lot of money and get you very, very good health insurance coverage. 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

0: 855-784-4255. We're closing out our program on this Friday with a bit of an open line situation, so I can take your temperature and see what's on your mind. But also, there's some stories that happened this week that we didn't really focus on because we had a lot of stuff going on. But I do want to bring them to your attention, not least of which a protest, a political situation, almost a riot, centering around a certain bar in Massachusetts. You know what? Rather than give you all the details, here's how the New York Post laid it out on their social media. This is clip 15, gang. Go ahead.
1: If you haven't been on the internet for the past 24 hours, you might have missed the woke meltdown of our lifetimes coming from a lesbian bar in Massachusetts. Until recently, Greenfield's Last Ditch Bar was operating as though we were still in the depths of the pandemic with a 7-night-a-week mask mandate for customers. The drama started when they announced that just 1 night a week on Saturdays, masks would be optional. You could still wear them, but there might be another patron in the bar who is not. All hell broke loose. In fact, there were accusations of this being a mass disabling event and even eugenicist in its nature. One person said that they hoped that the venue got firebombed.
0: Yes.
1: It was a great rundown of that.
0: Oh, I love it when they show their true colors. In case you missed it, it's a lesbian bar in Massachusetts who now, in September 2026, has announced that 1 night a week, just 1 night a week, COVID masks would be optional. And it created such a firestorm that protesters wished the bar got firebombed. Actually, when they rolled back the policy, it wasn't good enough. They had to have hours of struggle sessions. But it highlights something, because you see these people all the time. There are people who are they're like bitter clingers. They're dead enders. They're like the soldiers from the Japanese Imperial Army who were in caves in some South Pacific island who didn't know that the war was over, and they'll still come out firing if you come in. They're just holding on to the COVID-19. They still wear masks. I know you see them everywhere. And something happened this weekend that informed me as to what's really going on with these. Because don't you wonder, it's like, what are you doing? Why are you doing this? Maybe they're going through chemo or something. I don't know. No, here's what it is. Meredith and I went to the Renaissance Fair here in Maryland, along with our friend Matt Foldy, a political commentator and reporter. We had a great time. And, you know, we did not get dressed up. I want everyone to let the record reflect. We did not cosplay, although it's not beneath me. But everybody did. People dressed up like they were, you know, in the Renaissance era, knights in shining armor and damsels in distress. Or some people dressed up as pirates, which I don't quite understand, because that's like a couple of hundred years after the Renaissance. And we also saw somebody dressed up like Luigi, and his wife was Princess Peach from the Mario Kart. Really unclear on that. And there were also a lot of people who dressed like furries. I'm not joking. There were furries at the Renaissance Fair. You know, little elves and dwarfs, and they had foxtails and little animal ears and things. And it's sort of a bizarre little psychological, maybe fetish thing going on. And a whole lot of these people, who, by the way, often have blue and green hair, and I realized, wow, I do not want to be in this club. What the hell am I doing at the Renaissance Fair? A lot of them were wearing the COVID masks. And I realized it's part of their identity. In fact, in some cases, I think it's part of a fetish. And it explains a lot when you hear that this big uproar is happening specifically at a lesbian bar in Massachusetts where, well, apparently they won't be happy unless it's mandatory that everybody go right back to the masks. Let's talk with Bruce in California, wants to comment on the Noah Ark lady. It's a fascinating story. I don't know if I'm buying all of it, Bruce, but what did you make of it?
2: Thank you for taking my call, Larry. First of all, of course, it's Noah's Ark, and I'll tell you why.
0: Okay.
2: There's not enough oxygen on the top of Mount Ararat where that boat sits for trees to grow. They have discovered there's wood down there. If trees don't grow, how the hell did the wood get there?
0: That's a good question. Okay, is it possible that it's a boat, but it's not Noah's Ark?
2: Well, no, it's Noah's Ark.
0: Okay.
2: You can call it a ship, a boat, whatever.
0: All right.
2: That is Noah's Ark because there's no trees up there.
0: Okay. All right, Bruce. Where are you in California, by the way, northern or southern?
2: Prettier, southern.
0: Whittier. I grew up in Whittier. I didn't grow up in Whittier, but I used to live in Whittier. My kids grew up there. I'm going to be out there tomorrow at the Ambassador Auditorium in Pasadena with KRLA and the Town Hall event with Adam Carolla and Nick Shirley and Jennifer Van Lardy. Come on out to Pasadena. I'll see you tomorrow, Bruce. Get out there.
2: Thank you, sir.
0: Otherwise, I'll see you around Friendly Hills. How about Jim in the kids call it the DMV. That would be D.C., Maryland, Virginia. Go ahead, Jim. You're on O'Connor and Company.
3: Good morning, Larry. Thanks for taking my call.
0: You bet.
3: I live on Delmarva, and in Maryland, it is a Democrat state, but as you well know, it's because of the Baltimore-Washington corridor.
0: Yes.
3: All of the eastern shore of Maryland, the western part of Maryland, we are strong conservatives.
0: I know it.
3: But unfortunately, the Baltimore-Washington corridor through Baltimore and all that, stone liberals.
0: Listen, it's the story all across the country where you're in a blue state, even though much of this. Look at Oregon. Portland dominates everything. The rest of the state, very conservative. But I know that where you live, that's WMAL country. That's O'Connor, Plant, Colonnais, Hunter country. The whole lineup here on our radio station. And we love you out there. And that's why Wes Moore wants to steal your Republican congressman away from you with his redistricting scheme. 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
7: Breaking news this hour from Town Hall. I'm Rich Thomason. The UN General Assembly hears a fiery speech from Israel's Prime Minister, who vows
8: the eternity of Israel will not falter. And the reason is simple. We have no other choice.
9: Powerful words from Israeli Prime Minister Benjamin Netanyahu, who speaks at the UN as he makes the point that the survival of Israel is at stake following the October 7th Hamas terrorist attack.
8: I want to give you an idea of what this means for a country of 10 million. Proportionately, this is equal to 40,000 innocent Americans slaughtered in less than 24 hours. That's 16 times 9/11. 16 9/11s.
9: Laura Winters reporting.
7: Netanyahu refers to Zohran Mamdani as the anti-Semitic mayor of New York, accusing him of distorting the facts and spitting in the face of truth. Last night it was a glittering state dinner at the White House. Today, President Trump will escort Chinese President Xi on a visit to the National Archives. Mr. Trump wants to show Xi the Declaration of Independence, the Constitution, and the Bill of Rights. keeps getting more expensive to borrow for a home.
10: Mortgage buyer Freddie Mac says the average rate on a 30-year mortgage rose this week to 7.03%. This is the first time the average rate has moved above 7% since January 2025. It's also the fifth straight weekly increase. As recently as this February, the rate averaged just under 6%. Mortgage rates have been mostly climbing as the war with Iran has fueled expectations of higher inflation, a key factor that influences mortgage rates. The upward trend has weighed on U.S. home sales this year. I'm Alex Vega.
7: One of the men who was wounded during the 2024 assassination attempt on then-presidential candidate Donald Trump in a campaign rally in Butler, Pennsylvania, has died. Jim Copenhaver was 76 years old. More on these stories, townhall.com.
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12: 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Eligible iPhone owners can now file claims for part of a $250 million settlement with Apple. The settlement covers all iPhone 16 models plus the iPhone 15 Pro and 15 Pro Max. Qualifying original owners could receive $25 per device, with payments potentially reaching $95. Texas has executed 41-year-old Kershawn Ramey for his role in a triple killing during an attempted robbery. Ramey was put to death on Wednesday evening by lethal injection at the state penitentiary in Huntsville. He was the sixth person executed in Texas this year, 1 week after the other man convicted in the case was also executed. Human remains found in Caldwell County have been identified as Texas State student Jason Landry. Landry was 21 when he disappeared in December 2020, making this a nearly six-year-old case. Authorities say the bones do not provide insight into Landry's cause or manner of death. With your news flash, I'm Trey Westerberg on 9:30 a.m. The Answer.
13: Salem Surround presents the Sports Answer on 9:30 a.m. The Answer. The Dallas Cowboys have had a hard time keeping quarterbacks from being able to have success on the ground, and that's going to be a big thing this weekend as they match up against Lamar Jackson and the Baltimore Ravens. Defensive tackle Kenny Clark, speaking with the Cowboys website, he said the team absolutely defensively has to be disciplined, and there has to be a lot of communication, especially about rush lanes, to be able to have more success. Cowboys are 1-1 as they take on the Ravens in Rio de Janeiro on Sunday. The Texans will visit the Colts. Rangers baseball yesterday, they lose to the Mets 7-2. The Astros lose to the Mariners in 10 innings 6-5. 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I'm Matt Pauley on AM 930, The Answer.
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20: From the wild world of DC politics to America's culture clash, brace yourself for the reality check you've been waiting for. 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
1: Well, here's a reality check that people don't like to hear. Israel's the good guy. The United States is the good guy. Iran is the bad guy. Terrorists, bad. Freedom fighters, good. Welcome in. That's a view that might be heresy around these parts. We are, after all, in Southern California. Blue, blue, blue Los Angeles. Welcome in to a Friday episode of the Mike Gallagher Show in L.A. for our big Town Hall 2026 tomorrow. It's going to be a huge event. They got over 1,000 people coming to see Adam Carolla and Steve Hilton and Nick Shirley and Nick Sorter and Larry Elder and Larry O'Connor and Alex Marlowe and Jennifer Horn and, yes, Mike Gallagher. Can't wait to see you at the Ambassador Auditorium. There might be some tickets left. You may not be too late. You can go to the websites and figure out where and how to get there. I think it's, remind me, guys, drawing a blank here. New studio, too. This is a big time. We're living in high cotton today in the Salem News Channel Los Angeles Bureau. I believe it's AM, I don't know. Somebody will tell me at some point. AM 870, but I think it's 870 The Answer. I don't think they do AM. I think it's 870theanswer.com. For all your ticket details for the big town hall tomorrow at the Ambassador Auditorium in Pasadena. I can't wait to share with you. So far, Benjamin Netanyahu has not been arrested by New York City Mayor Zohran the Destroyer Mamdani. So far, so good. As last we could, best we could tell, Bibi is not in the hooskow. So all the bluster and all of the promises and all the threats of arresting Benjamin Netanyahu as a war criminal by Zohran the Destroyer must have just been performative. You know what I mean? It's because that's kind of how he rolls. And I'm not about performance art. I want to be real with you. And I get worried when I'm disagreeing with people like Greg Stube out of Florida. He's a Florida legislator who's so upset about these flock cameras. And we touched on this yesterday. And the way the show went, we started getting some other segments and guests, and you were calling in droves and texting and emailing, and I didn't have a real big chance to tackle it with you. So today's your chance. Republic of Florida Representative Greg Stube introduced legislation yesterday that would bar the federal government from operating or accessing or having flock safety cameras without a warrant. Gonna need a search warrant, I guess, if a city wants to operate flock cameras in their community. He's calling it the Facilitating Liberty and Accountability for Flock Observations Act. Now, the letters for that sort of remind me of FAFO. And I'll clean that up and call it futz around and find out, although that's not literally what it means. Speaking of what things mean, have I got big X news from my X account? And I'll just tell you that getting a handle change, you know, like the name that you go by, your official name on X, getting that changed through X requires half of one of your kidneys, a blood deposit,
2: and your left hand. I mean, it's crazy, the process you've got to go through, but I got it. The whole team thinks I'm crazy. I texted the team last night. I got it. I got the Twitter handle I wanted. I got the name I wanted on X. Nobody even responded. Well, Tracy said, yay. Okay, this is what excites you, dummy? You're excited that you're now, instead of at Gallagher Show, you're at Mike Gallagher. I wanted to be Mike Gallagher. I wanted to be me. I wanted to, like, everybody else has their own name. Why can't I? And there's a Mike Gallagher out there.

so far, but we're going to keep working because I'd like to talk to him. The bill would also make local law enforcement grants from the Department of Justice contingent on agencies that adopt similar privacy regulations. In other words, he wants privacy in public places, which is what I stubbornly can't get beyond. You don't have any expectation of privacy in a public place. You get in your car, you go to the bank, you go to the store, you go somewhere. You are not private in a public place. And talk to any cop, any detective, any sergeant, any sheriff's deputy about how effective these flock cameras are in combating crime and evil and arresting the bad guys. We are in an AI era. We're in the AI age. Like it or not, it's here. And there's no reason that law enforcement shouldn't get to come to the party, in my view, and enjoy all the fruits and benefits of artificial intelligence as a crime-fighting tool to capture murderers and rapists and kidnappers and thieves. I get it in a way, but it's what's confusing to me is it seems really hard for us to get past the fact that we are already in the public domain. We are already exposed. Cameras are on every corner as it is. Flock cameras just take it to the AI level. Guy in West Virginia just sent a text on our text line. The use of flock cameras and similar systems don't fall under the Fourth Amendment. That's the right, of course, to search and seizure, as you don't have any expectation of privacy in public. Guy, that's what I've been saying all along. Anyone can film you in your car, on the street, walking, running, standing in any public space. That's why everyone uses their smartphone to film everything in public. That's the legal answer to this. So that may not be your answer. I want to find out here in the Relief Factor Studios. Our number is 800-655-MIKE, 800-655-6453. Welcome aboard. Welcome to Los Angeles. And welcome in to a Friday episode of the Mike Gallagher Show. Call or text. Look, I'm not going to argue. I'm not going to yell at you, I promise. I'm not going to fight with you. If you somehow think that Congressman Stubbe's legislation is a good idea to bar the authorities from being able to operate flock cameras in public without a judicial warrant, if you think that makes sense, I am all ears. Grab a line and join me and tell me what you think. We'll spend a few minutes on this today on our Friday episode of the Mike Gallagher Show. 800-655-MIKE. 800-655-6453. And yes, I am officially at Mike Gallagher. Welcome in.

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2: 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Sometimes it takes time. 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
0: Hello.

0: 32 past the hour. Welcome in. Flock cameras. Who's got the flock cameras? So Congressman Stuby, I am saying his name right? Almost feels like an SNL character. He's a good guy. I like the guy. I followed his legislation, and I hope he isn't. I hope we're not having a hard time getting him because he thinks I'm going to argue with him. I'm not going to argue with him. I'm just trying to understand why anybody thinks there's an expectation of privacy in a public place. A Pennsylvania text message. Mike, I totally agree with flock camera usage. I think it's beneficial. However, I don't agree with law enforcement using it for wrong purposes, like spying or stalking. Of course not. You're right. And they got to nab the people who do that. You can't abuse the privilege of having access to a flock camera. And if you do, you need to be prosecuted to the fullest extent of the law. No problem. Just like you should be prosecuted if you access somebody's driver's license data and you're a cop. Or you access somebody's personal information in some other unlawful way and you abuse it as a cop or as an authority. Throw the book at them. Amen. Go for it. But for crying out loud, to throw the baby out with the bathwater and pretend that we're in the Stone Age and we're not living in an AI era. Maybe the disconnect here is those of us who are sort of pro AI and those of us who are leery of artificial intelligence. Maybe it's coming down to, and I'm not trying to put you down if you're not, I get it. I mean, Eric Hansen just a month ago or 2 months ago, man, ChatGPT, it's wild. And I get it. It took me a long time, too. Do you know how much better AI is making our lives? I got this stupid medical diagnosis a couple weeks ago about a partial blockage I've got in my left anterior descending artery. I'm a little nervous about it. You know how knowledgeable I am about it now? You know why? Because I'm feeding everything into ChatGPT. I'm going to go into the cardiologist Tuesday armed with a lot of knowledge. Guess what? I wouldn't have had that knowledge were it not for artificial intelligence. It's a game changer. This is all game changing stuff. And to a cop, flock cameras are game changers. They are able. Have you seen the stories of the child rapists and the kidnappers and the monsters that they're catching due to the use of flock cameras? Michigan, look at this text. When flock cameras catch the sexually trafficked children, I'll be for them. They already are. Google it, Michigan. Look at the story in South Carolina about children who were sexually abused, raped, horribly treated, harmed, and they caught the bad guy. You know how they caught them? Using flock cameras. I wish I understood the objection. Let's try. Let's get some calls together here. We've got a little bit of a challenge right now with our callers. So, Eric, you walk me through 800-655-MIKE. Let's check out Greg and talk to him for just a moment. Hey, Greg, welcome to Los Angeles. How are you, sir?
1: Doing fine, and congratulations on the handle change. I think that's a big thing.
0: Do I feel like, I feel so souped that I'm so excited about it, but are you on X?
1: No, I'm old enough, I don't do a lot of that stuff. My kids call me Facebookless Dad.
0: I got you, Facebookless Dad. Well, I should be X-less Mike, but now I'm at Mike Gallagher's show, so I'm thrilled. So thank you for the kind words. What's your take, Greg, on this whole flock camera stuff?
1: I think my take on that and the AI situation is it's all in the hands of the programmer. You've got to know who you've got writing the code. I would rather have an American writing the code than a godless communist Chinese writing the code. Flock, use it when it's needed. I mean, Amber Alerts, I've seen YouTube. Amber Alerts last 2 minutes, 3 minutes. They're catching the guy with a two-year-old in the back of his car. So it's going to be here. It's going to be used. Screen your programmers. Find out who's writing the system, who's inputting what it's going to do, how it's going to do it. Because if you can know who's doing that, you'll have control over those situations.
0: Amen. Well put, sir. Thank you very much. I love it. I love your assessment. But look, if you disagree, put you to the top of the line. Don't worry. That's what we do. We're also going to talk to one of our friends over at Americans for Prosperity, and we're going to break down Netanyahu's fiery speech to the UN. Welcome in to a Friday episode of the Mike Gallagher Show. 800-655-MIKE if you'd like to weigh in. 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
3: SRN News, I'm Rich Thomason in Washington. Forecasters are keeping an eye on a powerful storm, an early season nor'easter, and could clobber the East Coast from the Carolinas to New England in the next few days. Hawaii being threatened with devastating flooding today and tomorrow from Hurricane Nolo. Israeli Prime Minister Netanyahu says wiping out Iran's heavily fortified nuclear weapons site was hard, but the decision to take the action was not difficult at all. He says if it wasn't done, we'd all be dead. President Trump takes Chinese President Xi on a field trip of sorts today. It's a visit to the National Archives, capping a three-day state visit by the Chinese leader. Mr. Trump says he wants to show Xi the Declaration of Independence, the Constitution, and the Bill of Rights. Last night, it was a glittering state dinner for Xi, featuring sea bass on the menu and a long list of tech titans at the table. This is SRN News.
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0: What do you want me to do?
1: I'm nearly drowning in the pouring rain. Hitching a ride.
0: 26 minutes before the hour. Welcome in. It is a Friday, September 25th. We're having some fun today here in Southern California. Honest to goodness, it's one of these, and they've got such a great team here, and we've just got so many computer stuff, things happening at one time, and we are just doing our best. I am calm. Look, it's the new me. When you find out you have a heart blockage, you stay calm. When all hell is breaking loose all around you and nothing works and you don't have a computer in front of you and you're used to a computer, you just stay calm. Because I don't want to slump over. Do you know I was a little bit late getting show prep ready today? And the team thought I was dead in the hotel room. You know, because it's 3 hours earlier out here. I slept in a little bit. And it's funny how at the end of the day, it's just a computer, okay? If so, what? I don't know what my live reads are, what my callers, who my callers are, where to go, what to do. It does okay, because if I had a heart attack, that'd be a little more serious. Eric could tell me who the calls are. It's like Frasier Crane. Remember Frasier? And he would talk to Roz, and Roz would say, okay, Dr. Crane, Hal is on line 3. And then Dr. Crane would say, hello, Hal. I'm listening. We're going to have to do that until we figure all this stuff out, because I got nothing. I mean, I am right now flying the space shuttle, and I can't even see out the window. I mean, I got nothing. Nothing. And I can't wait to the meeting after the show when Eric and I talk about maybe having this stuff ready before the show starts. But that's okay. Again, calm. Calm. I'm calm. I'm cool. I'm collected. So, Eric, you're going to have to enter the conversation here, because we're going to need to talk to you. No, no, no, no. You're not going to get away with that. You're going to have to speak to me here, because we got you. Because I really am flying blind. I think we've got the AFP guy coming up in a few minutes, but I can't even swear to that. I believe we do, and maybe Tracy can give me a text on that particular bit of information. Eric, we're a little behind the eight ball today, wouldn't you say? I came in here, Eric.
2: We have some interesting things happening, yes.
0: Okay.
2: But, you know, this is live radio. Live broadcasting.
0: No. We're not. There's no radio anymore.
2: Right,
0: what do you mean? What's radio? Radio. No. We're broadcast. We're everything. We're wherever you are. We're radio. We're TV. We're streaming. And I'm at Mike Gallagher. By the way, why didn't you get excited about me getting the Mike Gallagher handle?
2: Well, I'm barely on X. I still call it Twitter. So, I'm excited, but you know, like on the inside, I just dropped my headphones.
0: But you're the one that caught up to ChatGPT a while ago.
2: I know, I caught up to ChatGPT and I like it. I did something very unusual actually with ChatGPT a few weeks ago, which I don't recommend to anyone, which I can share if you want. It was a little scary.
0: Well, we may have to both tell childhood stories until
2: calls here. We're going to get that all fit. The calls are here. Everyone's ready to go. We can take John. We have Renee. We have Brian. We have Darren. Lots of people want to talk.
0: All right.
2: About.
0: So you're going to. So why don't you tell? So Roz, where are they? You got to tell me where they are.
2: Sure,
0: what line number they are, and then you'll say. Now do this just the way Frasier Crane did it. Okay.
2: I'll do my best.
0: Let's do this. Let's do this. All right. You're going to say, Dr. Mike. Line one is whoever from wherever, and then I'll take over from there. Then you're going to have to know when I'm going to say goodbye to that person, so you're going to have to step in.
2: Okay.
0: Does that make sense?
2: Yes, it does.
0: All right, very good. Go.
2: All right, let's start with Roz.
0: What do we have, Roz?
2: Let's start with line one. We have Renee in Pittsburgh, Pennsylvania.
0: Thank you, Roz. Renee in Pittsburgh, Pennsylvania. It's Dr. Mike. I'm listening.
3: Hi, thanks for taking my call.
0: My pleasure.
3: I've lived in the Democratic city and the city's been run Democrat for 96 years. And if I learned anything, no matter how good an idea and how great something sounds, they find a way to use it for nefarious reasons. And I think that's what this technology would do with this with people being able to access this,
0: yeah. Government. No, I get it. I get, and there have been examples of that happening already. There have been cops that are chasing down an ex-wife and, you know, stalking them and using the technology. But Renee, couldn't they use that technology now? Couldn't they use, they all have access to closed circuit surveillance cameras. There's a camera, I guarantee you, on every corner in Pittsburgh.
3: Yeah, but, if they could, they would. So there might be, something AI gives them that these technologies don't. It goes further. And I'm all for AI.
0: Yeah.
3: Don't get me wrong. I want a plant here. A lot of Pittsburghers are against it, but I think it would bring revenue to our city and help the tax base. But, I just don't think that being able to just access all that would be... wouldn't be used for nefarious reasons.
0: Got it. I appreciate it. Thanks very much, Renee. 21 minutes before the hour. One open line, 800-655-MIKE. Roz, who's next?
2: So we've got John. He's in Opelika, Alabama, and he is in favor of flock cameras.
0: Gotcha. John in Opelika, Alabama. I'm Dr. Mike, and I'm listening.
4: Yeah, it's actually Auburn, Alabama, but that's okay, Mike. Appreciate the call.
0: Sorry about that.
4: Hey, I'm all for it. I think you're exactly right. There's going to be bad actors regardless of how good or great the technology is. But, if you're a good guy and you're going about your daily business and you're doing, you're not doing anything wrong, then who cares if somebody knows I'm at the grocery store or I'm at the hardware store or whatever. I mean, but if it can catch bad guys, then I'm all for it. I think it's a great tool for the law enforcement to have.
0: I agree with you totally. Appreciate it, sir. And and thanks. And I do want to talk about bad faith. Yes, sir. Nice job, Roz. Yes, sir.
2: He's gone.
0: Yes, sir. Oh, now he's gone. Okay, Roz. Boy, you're having a day, Roz. You are having a day. Golly, you got the Diet Coke in here, though. We got that box checked. Sorry, sir. We had a little bit of a lack of communication there between Dr. Mike and Roz. At least the text line's working. It's blowing up. Florida. Okay, Mike, what do you see as the downside to them needing to get a warrant? You're going to tell me that every time you operate a surveillance camera called and that with using the flock technology, you're going to have to go to a judge and get a search warrant? Why don't they do that now? My theory is, and I don't mean to go pick on the great lady from Pittsburgh, people are so agitated at life. People are just looking for something to get agitated about. And politicians who never want to miss a headline are feeding into the hysteria over AI, over flock cameras, data centers. Data centers, another good battle. Nobody cares about a massive Walmart going up next door, but boy, a data center, that's where we draw the line. If we don't have data centers, we're not going to be able to power the AI that's going to make our lives better. And I'm telling you right now, a lot of this stems from people not knowing how much better AI is making your life. Guardrails, sure, I guess, I hope. Protections against privacy violations, absolutely. But you can't pretend that our lives aren't being dramatically impacted by artificial intelligence. And as the other texter said a few minutes ago, we don't do it, China's going to do it. What do you think China's going to do? What do you think China's going to do? Do you think that there's not a dominance, a battle for dominance going on right now in our world? And we're 39 days away from the midterm election. You better be prepared if they were to win. And I don't want to accept that they will. But we know they can. You got to know about what a socialist really means. You better know what socialism is all about. You better know exactly what socialism stands for. These people don't even want to use the S word, socialism, because once Americans know what it is, you're going to recoil in horror, and you wouldn't vote for a Democrat Socialist of America candidate if your life depended on it. Ken Strang is the managing director for Americans for Prosperity. We're going to welcome him back as the Mike Gallagher Show continues for a busy Breaking News Friday. We're in the Salem News Channel studios in Southern California, getting ready for the big town hall tomorrow. Hope you can come out and join us there. And then we're coming to Phoenix in a couple of weeks. We've got some travels coming up. But right now, you and me together, fighting the good fight on the Mike Gallagher Show. I've been behind this microphone for over 40 years, and I can honestly say I've never received a bigger response from those who have found Chapter. 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
7: You know, Ronald Reagan believed self-government required something that government could never replace, responsibility in the hands of the people. In his 1981 inaugural address, Reagan warned against the idea that America had become too complicated to be governed by its citizens. Reagan asked, "If no one among us is capable of governing himself, then who among us has the capacity to govern someone else?" For Reagan, limited government was not about having no government. It was about remembering where responsibility begins, with individuals, families, communities, and the people themselves. Because when government assumes every responsibility, citizens gradually surrender their own. Self-government asks more of us than dependence ever will. And freedom requires a people willing to govern themselves before asking government to do it for them.
8: More truth, reason, and common sense coming up in just a moment.
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8: Apparently, TV executives just haven't quite figured out that magic formula to get ratings back and to get viewers to pay attention to what the heck they're doing. And I find it kind of funny. Apparently, 60 Minutes has been revamped with some new hosts and a new feel, and yet the ratings continue to be some of the worst that they've seen in more than 25 years. MS Now and CNN, even after their rebranding, still are essentially non-existent in the ratings, and Jimmy Kimmel's contract has officially not been renewed after 2027. So what's the future of TV actually look like? Well, we hear the fear-mongering of how conservatives are actually taking over the airwaves and the death of the woke agenda that's causing hysteria on the left side of the aisle. And instead of understanding the cultural shift that's happening right now, they continue to double down and actually try to resist the movement. And it's just not working. In fact, now we hear the story that American Idol is even leaving Los Angeles because of the poor environment. And between that, along with Hollywood production companies moving away from LA to the state of Texas, it sounds like Karen Bass may have a challenge on her hand to bring back American LA economy that's crashing pretty quickly.
11: 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We report what matters without apology. Written by people who actually believe what you believe. Town Hall tells the stories the corporate press buries. From President Trump to Capitol Hill. 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Join the movement at townhall.com. 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
1: This portion of the Mike Gallagher Show sponsored by Americans for Prosperity, and I am glad it is because I appreciate what AFP is doing. You want to talk about the kind of the original grassroots activist organization for common sense in America? It's AFP. And I am so grateful for Kent Strang's perspective today. He's the managing director for Americans for Prosperity, and he joins us today. Welcome back. Welcome to Southern California. We're in L.A., and so far, Kent, nobody's lit me on fire. Nobody stabbed me. Nobody shot me. I've survived so far one day in Los Angeles.
2: Please be careful out there, Mike.
1: It's like, you know, New York City subway, Los Angeles, the 405. You take your life in your own hands, right?
2: You sure do.
1: Hey, welcome back. Tell us about the Socialism 20, well, and Chicago. There's another example of a big blue-run city where you take your life in your hands. Kent Strang, first of all, how did you come about attending the Socialism 2026 conference? Did you get an invitation?
2: Well, no, I did not get an invitation, but like you, I took my life in my hands, and I saw that it was on an opportunity to go, and I thought, they're never going to let me into the actual programming, and I'm not going to give my hard-earned dollars to a bunch of socialists, but let me go check it out. Let me look into the lobby. Let me see what kind of people are there. Let me overhear the conversations. Let me meld in. And what I found was pretty fascinating. It was at the Hyatt Regency in beautiful downtown Chicago. And the rooms per night cost $350 a night. I saw that the Starbucks line was 30 people deep for $8 lattes. Everybody in the lobby is on their MacBooks and on their iPhones. I thought that their Jordan collection on their feet was probably better than the ones on my feet. They were taking Ubers to get there, and there were protesters out front who were trying to strike for higher wages, and they didn't join their comrades in solidarity. And I kept thinking, man, these people might enjoy the fruits of the free market as much as you and I do, Mike, as they're attending Socialism 2026.
1: It's so hysterical, the level of hypocrisy from these young Zoomers. I saw Hassan Piker yesterday called himself the Rush Limbaugh for Zoomers. Oh yeah, poor Rush is turning over in his grave at being compared to this guy. But they are hysterically wealthy and affluent and children of privilege. Just once, I want to see a DSA candidate, Kent, emerge who was like, it came from poverty and, you know, maybe a single mom, and they had to scrap and struggle. They're all like trust fund babies. These are all kids whose parents, I mean, you know, whether it's Zohran Mamdani, his mother, a wealthy filmmaker, Hassan Piker's got, you know, a gazillion dollar mansion out here in Southern California. None of them are really true socialists the way the world understands socialism to be.
2: That's right. And that's what my takeaway was. It feels like it's cosplay. It feels like that they're at the San Diego Comic-Con dressing up as their favorite Star Wars character.
1: Yeah. Wait a minute. Look. Wait a minute, Kent. Look at the guy. What's it? Hassan Piker. Talk about cosplaying. Wearing like a Mao Zedong outfit when he does appearances. He's got like the Mao suit on that he wears.
2: He sure does. And what's terrifying, though, is I look at the attendees and I look at some of the organizers, and it does give you pause, because maybe they don't know what they're in for. Maybe they're worried about higher prices at the gas pump. Maybe they're worried about housing costs. Maybe they're worried about student loans, and they're attracted to the allure of free stuff. They're attracted to socialism. When what caused those things to be high in the first place? It's government, and it's government regulations. It's the regulatory burdens.
1: Amen.
2: It's the red tape.
1: Amen.
2: Government made those things more expensive. And the socialists are offering these individuals liberation. It's liberation from all your problems. But what do we know about socialism, Mike? We know that it is about control. And what we're trying to do at Americans for Prosperity is show that socialism always brings control over your life. And what we're offering through free market ideas is freedom. And freedom will always win out in the United States. And we're a country that's founded on pursuing the American dream. And if we don't stop the toehold on socialism, we'll stamp out the American dream. And we're going to stand and fight to make sure that we let Americans know how dangerous socialism is and that we need to protect our constitutional republic and protect the freedoms that we hold so dearly.
1: So let's talk about what you're doing to fight back. You've launched FightSocialism.com because AFP is always about solutions rather than just complaining about problems. In the minute or so we have together, let's talk about what FightSocialism.com is all about and how our audience can participate, Kent.
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2: Appreciate
1: you. All right, more coming up on this busy, busy Friday, including the firebrand speech from Benjamin Netanyahu. You thought he was really igniting passion a couple of years ago at the UN. Wait till you see what he did yesterday. That and more as we continue this breaking news episode of the Mike Gallagher Show from Los Angeles on a Friday. Stay with me. 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
0: 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The Answer. KLUP. Terrell Hills. San Antonio.
4: Breaking news this hour from Town Hall. I'm Rich Thomason. Forecasters keeping a close eye on a powerful storm, an early season nor'easter that could hit the East Coast from the Carolinas to New England the next few days. Hawaii being threatened with devastating flooding from Hurricane Nolo. Israeli Prime Minister Netanyahu says wiping out Iran's heavily fortified nuclear weapon sites was hard. But the decision to take the action, that was not difficult at all.
5: It was one of the easiest decisions I've ever had to make as Prime Minister. Because if we hadn't done it, we'd all be dead.
4: Speaking at the UN General Assembly in New York, Netanyahu addressed New York City Mayor Zohran Mamdani, saying, since you were elected mayor of this city, many Jews no longer feel safe in New York. President Trump takes Chinese President Xi on a field trip of sorts today. A visit to the National Archives caps a three-day state visit by the Chinese leader. Mr. Trump says he wants to show Xi the Declaration of Independence, the Constitution, and the Bill of Rights. In Beijing, the BBC's Stephen McDonnell says the Trump-Xi summit is viewed as largely symbolic.
6: The tariff war detente has been extended. That was a kind of minimum. And now that that's sort of locked in place, well, the rest of it is a sort of steady as she goes show, if you like, for the two leaders to at least appear to be getting on with one another and having some sort of stability with a view to, in the future, sorting out various things.
4: Last night, it was a lavish state dinner for Xi. It featured sea bass on the menu and a long list of tech executives at the table. On Wall Street this morning, stocks so far in positive territory with the Dow up 281 points. The Nasdaq ahead at 97, the S&P 25 points higher. More on these stories, townhall.com.
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8: 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Texas has executed 41-year-old Kershawn Ramey for his role in a triple killing during an attempted robbery. Ramey was put to death on Wednesday evening by lethal injection at the state penitentiary in Huntsville. He was the sixth person executed in Texas this year, 1 week after the other man convicted in the case was also executed. Human remains found in Caldwell County have been identified as Texas State student Jason Landry. Landry was 21 when he disappeared in December 2020, making this a nearly six-year-old case. Authorities say the bones do not provide insight into Landry's cause or manner of death. Eligible iPhone owners can now file claims for part of a $250 million settlement with Apple. The settlement covers all iPhone 16 models plus the iPhone 15 Pro and 15 Pro Max. Qualifying original owners could receive $25 per device, with payments potentially reaching $95. With your news flash, I'm Trey Westerberg on 930 AM The Answer.
9: 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Injury update when it comes to the Dallas Cowboys. Cornerback Kobe Durant with a hamstring. Safety Malik Hooker with a forearm. And safety P.J. Locke with a foot, along with linebacker DeMarvian Overshaw with a hamstring. All missed practice on Wednesday. That does not bode well for any of them being able to play against the Ravens in Brazil coming up on Sunday. The Houston Texans were without six players in practice, as five of them are rehabbing injuries. That'd be offensive tackle Trent Brown, defensive end Jadeveon Clowney, wide receiver Nico Collins, linebacker Jake Hummel, and also offensive guard Ed Ingram. Texans back at it when they visit the Colts in a game that's going to be coming up this Sunday. 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I'm Matt Pauley on AM 930, The Answer.
10: 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Canada legalized medical assistance in dying, or MAID, in June of 2016 with promises of compassion. More than 100,000 assisted deaths later, the reality looks far different. Last year, Canada had more MAID deaths than America had gun homicides, despite America's much larger population. And now troubling questions are being raised about MAID. The family of 83-year-old Bridget Stegeman says she rejected assisted suicide because of her Christian faith. Later, they say, she lacked the ability to consent and wept inconsolably after learning she was scheduled to die. 48 hours later, she was dead. Her family says she never gave final verbal consent. They describe her dying with her hands clasped in prayer, covered in her own blood after a botched attempt to start an IV. That isn't death with dignity. It's something far darker.
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1: Gosh, it's great to have you here, and we are in the Salem News Channel Southern California studios. We're in Los Angeles getting ready for tomorrow's big event, huge town hall. They got over 1,000 people coming. AM 870, The Answer, here in Los Angeles, and the Reagan Gold Group are presenting Town Hall 2026, and they invited me to be a part of it. I'm going to do a 9/11 tribute that I'm actually pretty proud of. I think people here in Los Angeles will like the presentation of looking back 25 years ago. I'll also be on a panel with my colleagues and friends, Larry Elder, Larry O'Connor, Alex Marlowe, Jennifer Horn. I just saw Jen down the hall here doing her terrific morning show, The Morning Answer, here on AM 870. The Answer, Steve Hilton, who was mocked by Mayor Karen Bass yesterday for his British accent. I don't know. They're getting a little desperate, although every poll suggests Steve cannot win. I keep reminding myself that the world said Donald Trump cannot win either. So who knows? Nick Shirley's going to be here, the YouTube sensation, the young man who's uncovering all kinds of fraud all over America. So it's going to be a big event, and I'm honored to be a part of it, and I hope to see you there. There are some tickets left, am870theanswer.com, am870theanswer.com for your tickets to tomorrow's Town Hall 2026 at the Ambassador Auditorium in Pasadena, California. It's so funny because there are people here I love so much. And when you say things like, I hate Los Angeles, it's kind of like people have said to me all my life, I hate New York. And I get it. You know, you got to have a stomach for it. And that's exactly how I feel about L.A. You got to have a stomach for Los Angeles. You got to be prepared to go an hour and 37 minutes in an Uber from the airport to the hotel in Glendale, California. Glendale's not exactly, you know, Mexico. Hour and 40 minutes, because you just crawl along in the traffic. It's really kind of an, I'll say it and I'll get in trouble for saying it, but I'm going to say it anyway. It's an awful place to live and work. I don't know how people do it. I said that to Jen last night. How do you do this? And she just gave me that knowing grin. You either get it or you don't. And I think it's like being in New York. You go in New York, same thing. You got to have a stomach for it. You get on the train. People are going to be yelling. You might get lit on fire. Somebody's going to urinate or worse on the street corner. You're going to get panhandled at every corner. You're going to, the stench of marijuana is everywhere. The trash, the potholes. And yet people say it's New York. It's New York. It's the Yankees. It's theater. It's restaurants. It's the best of everything. It's everything. The museums, the bustle. I grew up my whole life dreaming of someday living and working in New York. Got there. Been there, done that. Not all it's cracked up to be. And it's the same with Los Angeles. I mean, I said to the bat out of hell driving Uber driver yesterday, because Waymo doesn't quite extend where I wanted it to go. I can't take any Waymos out here like I can in Phoenix. And Waymo, that's the ride of the future. Elon's robo-taxis, that's the ride of the future. Please, dear Lord, let me live long enough to not have to get in the back seat of an uncomfortable black Chevy Suburban with Bruno driving like a bat out of hell on the freeways to get me for an hour and 40 minutes, braking and accelerating and stopping and starting and zooming. He was awful, awful. Give me a Waymo or a robo-taxi where I got no interaction with another human being and they drive perfectly. Because you know what? That day is coming. That's not a fantasy. That's reality. That's reality. And I kind of love it. I kind of love the new technology. I love AI. I love ChatGPT and Grok and what's the new one? Muse. Now I found Muse. It's amazing what wonders this technology is presenting to the average American. It's an astounding thing. Wait till AI tries to tackle the traffic problem in LA. I mean, what, you can't figure out high-speed rail, Governor Newsom? You can't add roads? You can't put up what's wrong? You think it ought to take an hour and 40 minutes to get from LAX to Glendale on a Thursday afternoon? And everybody just puts up with it. Because I guess there is no alternative other than to move. And a lot of people are moving. A lot of people are leaving.

day in Manhattan. Sitting in a car for an hour and 40 minutes, bumper to bumper traffic, miserable yesterday in Los Angeles. That's just another day in Los Angeles. And, you know, there is a reality to life being recognized in a way that you don't have to live your life this way. And you don't have to live your life in a cave. You don't have to live your life refusing to advance. I know people for years, they refused to get a cell phone. They wouldn't be on a computer. They didn't like fax machines. They didn't like anything. And I get it. I get it. Change is hard. And there is a practical challenge to AI. And I think about this all the time. All the jobs that are being lost. And I get it. I know. I know. And it's terrible. You know how many New York cab drivers or even LA car service workers, drivers are out of work when the robo-taxis take over? Not going to be any real drivers? I get it. I get it. So you can either, as the Washington State texter who's criticizing me for embracing this new world we're in, this brave new world, because I'm not being sensitive to the jobs that are being lost, you can bay at the moon, Washington State, or you can accept that this is where we are. And Americans aren't going to reject it. When you see the benefits that technology offers, you'll never go back. You'll never want to go back. And this is the battle right now. And Trump sees it, I think, more clearly than anybody. That's why he's resisting guardrails. He's resisting government regulations because he knows how humanity is going to benefit in an astounding way. I know we're at a crossroads and we're 39 days away from a crucial election. And I don't know what's going to happen any more than you do. If I had to guess, I think the Democrats take the House and Republicans keep the Senate, which means they'll just be a logjam. They're not going to be able to stop or thwart Trump because the impeachment process won't go anywhere. I hope and pray that that's what's going to happen. If they take the House and the Senate, all hell is going to break loose. And it's going to be way more than just impeaching Trump. It's going to be unimaginable. And the people who advance the narrative that Israel is the bad guy and the Hamas terrorists are the good guys, they're going to win. Yesterday, Bibi Netanyahu came to town. Yesterday, Benjamin Netanyahu spoke before the UN. And it was glorious, it was powerful, it was passionate. And it was clarity. I want to share with you what the Prime Minister of Israel said before the world at the UN General Assembly. Welcome in. It's a Friday episode of the Mike Gallagher Show in the Relief Factor Studios. So great to have you here. Our number is 800-655-MIKE. And we got everything working now, including my new X account. My new X handle. Holy moly, I'm at Mike Gallagher. I'll tell you about that little journey as well. But welcome in. Grab a line and join us. And can't wait again to share with you what Benjamin Netanyahu said yesterday at the UN. All of that's coming up on the Mike Gallagher Show.

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0: In today's political chaos, it's easy to feel lost. That's why San Antonio has Politics with the Big Dogs every Saturday morning at 10 on 9:30 a.m. The Answer. Anthony Holm brings sharp, straight talk insight into Texas politics, policy, and conservative values. He takes on the big questions. Where's Texas headed? What's happening to our Constitution? And how do conservatives push back in a culture that seems determined to silence us? Politics with the Big Dogs equips listeners with the knowledge they need to stand strong in today's political climate. Anthony's not just another voice. He's a constitutional conservative and Republican trial lawyer who knows what's at stake for Texas families. If you're looking for clarity in the middle of confusion, this is where you'll find it. Tune in every Saturday at 10 a.m. for Politics with the Big Dogs, right here on 9:30 a.m. The Answer. 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
1: I was on the phone this week with one of my friends from Chapter. I'm so grateful to get to tell you about Chapter. I've been behind in this microphone and in front of these cameras for years and years, and so honored to tell you the truth that the response you've given us, thanks to our partnership of with Chapter, is kind of unbelievable. Carrie is a stroke survivor in New York. She was about to lose her doctor of over 20 years to a network change. Her advisor found her Chapter advisor found her a 5-star plan that kept her doctor in network, then spent nearly 40 minutes walking her through a glitchy digital enrollment. 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Let's be connected to the message of Benjamin Netanyahu. Let's start with cut number 6. Here's the Israeli Prime Minister calling out the mayor of New York directly. Now, this really reprehensible guy, this trust fund baby, this Nepo baby Democrat socialist, Zohran Mamdani, believes that Benjamin Netanyahu ought to be arrested in the streets of New York. Yesterday, the Prime Minister of Israel took to the podium at the UN General Assembly and leveled a message directly towards the mayor of New York.
2: Mr. Mamdani, since you were elected mayor of this city, many Jews no longer feel safe in New York. They talk to me. They tell me. This isn't the city we remember. It changed so quickly. Now, it's no wonder. You praise criminals convicted of supporting Hamas. You count as friends people like Hassan Piker, who said America deserved 9/11. America deserved 9/11. Some friends you have. You invite into your home a Palestinian journalist who filmed Hamas terrorists beating and torturing Israeli hostages, and later admitted that he refused to publish the videos in order to protect, you guessed it, the terrorists. Your wife liked a post praising the October 7th massacre. She liked another post saying Tel Aviv shouldn't exist. You refused to condemn any of that. You falsely, repeatedly accuse Israel of genocide. Mr. Mamdani, you tried to stop me from coming here. You tried to silence me. Well, you can't silence me. You can't silence the truth.
1: Well, can't silence me. You can't silence the truth. Powerful, powerful, powerful stuff. And to this narrative that Israel is guilty of genocide, a canard, if there ever was one, a lie, a bald-faced lie repeated over and over and over again. The Prime Minister of Israel very eloquently asked a question. Does the state of Israel, in providing aid, polio vaccinations, you think we're guilty of genocide? Listen to what he said in a response to that damnable lie that Israel is somehow genocidal.
2: And while Hamas did everything possible to keep Palestinian civilians in harm's way, often at gunpoint, Israel did everything possible to get them out of harm's way. We sent millions of text messages warning civilians to leave combat areas. We made millions of phone calls. We dropped millions of leaflets. I want to ask you some questions. What genocidal regime gives a million polio vaccinations to the enemy's population? What genocidal regime enables the distribution of 2 million tons of food into Gaza? That's a ton for every person. Accusing Israel of genocide is the greatest lie of the century. If you want to know how big a lie, if you want to know how absurd it is, listen to Colonel John Spencer. He's head of urban warfare studies at West Point. He's considered one of the world's, or perhaps the world's foremost expert on urban warfare. I think he's with us today. Colonel Spencer has studied every urban war from antiquity to modern times, from ancient Greece to Mosul to Gaza. And here's what Colonel Spencer says. Israel has done more to prevent civilian casualties in war than any other military in history. In history.
1: Powerful words from Benjamin Netanyahu. More of his speech from the UN coming up. Can't wait to get Dr. Black back on the show. 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
4: SRN News, I'm Rich Thomason in Washington. Israel's prime minister denounces them as moral cowards. Benjamin Netanyahu refers to the UN delegates who stood up and walked out as he took the podium to address the General Assembly. Netanyahu suggests that accusing Israel of genocide is absurd. Chinese President Xi's state visit continues today after tea at the White House with President Trump. It's a visit to the National Archives. Last night, it was a glittering state dinner at the White House with an array of tech industry executives among the VIPs at the table. Keeping an eye on gas prices, AAA's latest national average for a gallon of regular is $4.49. That's up 1 penny from yesterday. On Wall Street, the Dow is up 152 points on the NASDAQ, trading 21 points lower. The NASDAQ is down. The S&P is off 1 point. This is SRN News.
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7: A school teacher in Lodi, California, has a small cross on the wall of her fourth grade classroom, hangs just above her diploma from San Diego State University. A parent saw the cross and became so enraged, they contacted the Freedom From Religion Foundation. Now, that's the atheist group based in Wisconsin. They get triggered by Jesus and especially Latin crosses. The atheist fired off a letter to administrators at Irma B. Reese Elementary School. They said the teacher's cross was a violation of the law and that by posting the cross in the classroom, she gave the signal that Christian kids would be given special treatment. Long story short, the school district capitulated and ordered the teacher to remove the cross. My new book makes a wonderful gift. It's called The Golden Age. It's available wherever you buy your books, also on Amazon. Good day.
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1: Not sure about going to Boston in the springtime, but we're going to Los Angeles here in the fall. It's nice, nice kind of crisp, cool day in L.A. Hope it's going to be under 100 degrees in Phoenix. We're going to be there in a few weeks, too, for the big Battleground Talkers Tour. Larry Elder and I are going to be there together on stage. Go to 960thepatriot.com to order your tickets for the Battleground Tour October 22nd. In Phoenix. I'll see you there. Seth Liebson will be there. I'll be there. I love going to Phoenix. And look, I don't want people who like what we do in Southern California to think that something's wrong with you for liking it here, for living here. This is where you live. This is what you do. I'm feeling a little guilty about my comments. I admit, not one of my favorite places, but you know what? That doesn't mean there aren't a lot of wonderful people here who've made this their home, and this is all they know. For people who live in Los Angeles, I was thinking a little bit about this. You know, if you're from Ohio, you're used to Ohio. If you're from Massachusetts, as crazy as Massachusetts can be, you like Massachusetts. And it's a little obnoxious for me, I know, to come along and say, hey, you know what? I don't like this place. I don't like this town. I don't like this city. I don't like the traffic. All right, well, go home. Go back to Florida. And there are people who wouldn't want to live in Florida. They don't like the heat, the humidity, the alligators, the mosquitoes, the hurricanes. Oh, boy, oh, boy, oh, boy. Anyway, tomorrow, big event in Pasadena, October 22nd. Phoenix, and here today, you and me together fighting the good fight. I want you to be aware of something. Right now, we are in a giant propaganda siege. There's an effort underway. And let me tell you what the effort is. Nobody knows what's going to happen in 39 days. Crazy, violent socialists are on the ballot all throughout America. And I'm not exaggerating. They are crazy. They are violent. And, of course, they're socialists and communists and Marxists. We've never seen such a contrast. But it's coming at a time when people are driving past the gas station in town and seeing gas at $4.70 a gallon. Forgetting that it was higher under Biden, but that's just, we got to stipulate, that's just baked into the cake. That's a given. We've got short memories. Nobody wants to remember what the economy was like under Biden. You want to know what it's like now. And you have a president who promised to make it better. And I understand that. And right now, with this war in Iran, gas prices are not where they need to be. I think there's a theory that's probably viable. If gas prices were low, we'd win in the midterms in 39 days. Gas prices are maybe going to be high. Maybe we're going to lose. Maybe we're going to get walloped. Mark Halperin now is running around saying the sky is falling. The Democrats are going to win everything. Huge wins. There's an effort underway. A massive, massive effort underway to convince you that Republicans don't stand a chance. And you better be aware of that effort. You got to know what smart people are doing. These are not dumb people. They know Mark Halperin's not a dummy. Nate Silver is no dumb person. These are people who are sophisticated and articulate. They are good at what they do. And one thing they want to do, I am convinced, you know it and I know it, is they want to influence the outcome of the election. They want you to think, it doesn't matter if you show up, we're going to lose anyway. And I'm going to tell you, flat out, they are wrong in that assertion. And I don't know anything about the future except this fact. If we show up, we're going to win. And that's not an opinion. That's not hyperbole. That's not blind optimism. If we show up, we're going to win. If you stay home, the Democrats, Socialists of America are going to take over this country. I don't know how, and you think I'm fear-mongering. Somebody, some fake Republican in New Jersey yesterday was blowing up our text line saying I'm fear-mongering. No, that's not fear-mongering. When I say the Democrat Party has become the party of political violence, you know it's true. You see all the things that are being said about Charlie Kirk, about Trump, about assassinations, about bloodshed. You see the polls that show that a scary percentage of Democrats favor killing your opponent. Killing your opponent. The Democratic Socialists of America have to be defeated. Yesterday, Senator Mike Lee was on Fox Business with Larry Kudlow, and they had an exchange that was very important. Senator Mike Lee was asked by Larry if Republicans can win in November. Check out his answer.
0: Can the GOP beat the Democratic Socialists of America in this midterm election?
2: We can, we must, and we will beat the Democratic Socialists of America, because the American people want their lives to become more affordable again. We want to reinvigorate the American dream. We want to restore the permissionless society that can operate outside of government. The Democratic Socialists of America want to inject more government into everything we do. That makes us all poor. That makes us all less free. These are things that are contrary to the American DNA. We will not tolerate those things. American voters will not elect those things this November.
1: We can, we must, and he said we will. Here's another truth bomb from the best governor in America, Governor Ron DeSantis. He was on Fox News Channel last night with Sean Hannity.
3: On giving voters meaningful choices in primaries. It's just kind of the way it's evolved. I think there are reforms that could help that. I do think that would increase participation, but that's going to be a discussion for another day. Now we're in a situation of all the things that have been done, the border, other things that voters like. If there are things you wish the Republicans would have done, well, they're definitely not going to get done if you put the DSA in charge. In fact, everything would be dead on arrival, and they would basically spend the last 2 years of President Trump's presidency just trying to go after him and his administration. It'll be nonstop hearings from morning to night, and that's all they'll do. They're not going to do a single thing that will actually benefit the American people.
1: They're not going to do a single thing that'll benefit the American people. Governor DeSantis is right. And I hope and I pray that we show up. Again, victory is a foregone conclusion. What do you think is going to happen? What do you think is going to be next? I mean, Arkansas sent me a text. I'll pay higher gas prices, even higher than I'm paying now, as long as I don't have to live in a country run by communists. Freedom isn't free. Freedom is on the line. I am, of course, despondent over John Thune, as I'm sure you are, Mitch McConnell, Lisa Murkowski, Tom Tillis, these bitter, angry, vicious Republicans who have done everything they can to thwart President Trump's efforts to get the Save America Act passed. It's disgusting. But I'm going to tell you, we can win in spite of that. We can win in spite of their obstinate, stubborn, vicious refusal to give the American people what we want when it comes to voter integrity. It comes down to a very simple formula. The formula is making it too big to rig, to quote President Trump. But, of course, the gloom, the doom, the fear-mongering, the effort to demoralize you is in full force right now. They're doing everything they can to convince you that there's that winning is inevitable for the Democrats. What do you think is going to happen? Mark Halperin is a guy. He's got a podcast with my friend Larry O'Connor, who's going to be here tomorrow in Los Angeles with us at the big Town Hall 2026. Mark Halperin says that his Trump sources claim that President Trump's worst nightmare imaginable has arrived. Rod Dreher is on social media saying, I'm in a red state and all my Republican friends have turned on Trump. And of course, that contradicts every single poll that says that Trump has a higher approval rating today among Republicans than any president in American history. Now, perhaps you think that poll is a lie, but the anecdotal musings of people like Rod Dreher fly in the face of all of the data that suggests that Republicans are on board with President Trump, despite the many challenges we face. What do you think is going to happen next? Where do we go from here? What's going to happen in 39 days? Do you agree with me today? Or are you going to stay home? 800-655-MIKE. Let me get a whole flank of new callers here on the Mike Gallagher Show. 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
9: A school teacher in Lodi, California, has a small cross on the wall of her fourth grade classroom, hangs just above her diploma from San Diego State University. A parent saw the cross and became so enraged, they contacted the Freedom From Religion Foundation. Now, that's the atheist group based in Wisconsin. They get triggered by Jesus and especially Latin crosses. The atheist fired off a letter to administrators at Irma B. Reese Elementary School. They said the teacher's cross was a violation of the law and that by posting the cross in the classroom, she gave the signal that Christian kids would be given special treatment. Long story short, the school district capitulated and ordered the teacher to remove the cross. My new book makes a wonderful gift. It's called The Golden Age. It's available wherever you buy your books, also on Amazon. Good day.
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1: 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Let's dive in and see what you think is going to happen in 39 days from now. Do you realize the way you're being played? Do Americans get it? And look, people can be fooled. I got a call yesterday from a reporter doing a story about some poor lady who tried to go online through our show, kind of indirectly, and got scammed. Smart lady. Took $15,000 out of her bank account, was going to go to another bank. And again, not a dumb person, a wonderful lady, been listening to us for years. And we felt horrible. We jumped on it, found out it had nothing to do with us, thank goodness. It had nothing to do with our partner, thank goodness. It has to do with the easy way people can be tricked. There are scammers out there. There are identity thieves. There are people that want to steal your, you know how it is, right? But you may not know how it is when it comes to propaganda. Like, oh, the Democrats are guaranteed a win on November the 3rd. They are not. Normal Americans aren't going to elect this freak show. God-loving, patriotic, America-loving citizens are not going to elect these people. I'm convinced of that. Let's see what you think. Doug's in Dallas, Texas. Hey, Doug, welcome to the show. How are you?
11: Hey, Mike.
1: Man, hey, Doug, you there? Hey. Thank you, sir. Welcome.
11: I've been listening to you a while. I found you maybe a couple of years ago on Salem when I got antenna TV because I didn't want to play the cable anymore. But
1: gotcha.
11: Yeah, and I want to tell you, good luck with your condition. I really wish you well on that.
1: Thank you. It's going to be great. I appreciate it.
11: I love your positive attitude. I've seen that in you, and I really enjoy that.
1: Well, do you feel that way about the midterm elections, Doug? Do you feel positive about November 3rd?
11: I do, because I still believe in the silent majority very much. And I think, you know, you remember in the past election 2 years ago, it was a lot. We turned out big time. Because we're
1: You bet, you bet. And we can turn out big time again. I'm telling you, Doug, if we show up, we'll win. Thanks for your kind words. I'm glad you found us. Deanna is in Illinois. Hi, Deanna. How are you?
12: I'm good. How are you, Mike? Super excited to talk to you today.
1: I'm excited to talk to you, too. How are you feeling about November 3rd?
12: So I was a little worried, but yesterday I saw John Frederick, TikTok by John Frederick, that said, he was going to fool everybody, and you're going to be looking for him after this election because he feels strongly we're going to gain 2 seats in the Senate. We'll lose one, and we're going to retain the House. So I'm going with that, wow. And we need to go with that. I need to believe that because I have a grandkid on the way, and I don't want him or her living in a communist country. So I'm positive. That's exactly, I'm trying to stay positive.
1: Yeah, that's exactly. And John's a smart guy. John's a real smart guy. And he's an inside the beltway kind of a. And this is the fact. The fact of the matter is, there is this coordinated propaganda effort underway. There's a wave of propaganda, and you're going to get it from really strange. You may get it from Fox News. You're going to hear from people who say, "Ah, it's over. There's too much. These guys are too popular." Popular? Hassan Piker is popular. Abdul El Sayed is. What's popular about him? They're popular. Yeah, I know young people want free stuff. That alone isn't going to work. And a belief that somehow Democrats have a better economic proposition than what we're seeing right now. You know, it's a pipe dream. I know it's a pipe dream. And best part of all, they know it's a pipe dream. A lot of people are fired up about these flock cameras. 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Is that a good idea? 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
16: Breaking news this hour from Town Hall. I'm Rich Thomason. Israel's prime minister denounces them as moral cowards. Benjamin Netanyahu referring to the UN delegates who stood up and walked out as he took the podium to address the General Assembly. Netanyahu suggested accusing Israel, a Western-style parliamentary democracy, of genocide is absurd.
17: What genocidal regime gives a million polio vaccinations to the enemy's population? What genocidal regime enables the distribution of 2 million tons of food into Gaza? That's a ton for every person. Accusing Israel of genocide is the greatest lie of the century.
16: Netanyahu refers to Zohran Mamdani as the anti-Semitic mayor of New York, accuses him of distorting the facts and spitting in the face of truth. Chinese President Xi's state visit continues today. Last night, it was a glittering state dinner at the White House.
18: President Trump hailed what he described as a truly great friendship.
19: President Xi and I both understand that we represent different systems, but the ties between our people endure, and we've never gotten along better.
18: And he issued an invitation for guests to take a look at his White House ballroom project.
19: Anybody wants to walk into a construction site that's nice and clean and sparkling, it's our honor to have you do so, but this is in honor of President Xi, Madam Peng.
18: Trump has described the ballroom as essential for national security, with the military building a big complex under it. Ben Thomas, Washington.
16: Tracking prices at the gas pump, AAA's latest national average for a gallon of regular, $4.49, that is up 1 cent from yesterday. On Wall Street, the Dow, 132 points higher. The NASDAQ is down 13 points. More on these stories, townhall.com.
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22: 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Human remains found in Caldwell County have been identified as Texas State student Jason Landry. Landry was 21 when he disappeared in December 2020, making this a nearly six-year-old case. Authorities say the bones do not provide insight into Landry's cause or manner of death. Eligible iPhone owners can now file claims for part of a $250 million settlement with Apple. The settlement covers all iPhone 16 models plus the iPhone 15 Pro and 15 Pro Max. Qualifying original owners could receive $25 per device, with payments potentially reaching $95. Texas has executed 41-year-old Kershawn Ramey for his role in a triple killing during an attempted robbery. Ramey was put to death on Wednesday evening by lethal injection at the state penitentiary in Huntsville. He was the sixth person executed in Texas this year, 1 week after the other man convicted in the case was also executed. With your news flash, I'm Trey Westerberg on 9:30 a.m. The Answer.
0: Salem Surround presents the Sports Answer on 9:30 a.m. The Answer. The Rangers and Astros remain tied for the top spot in the American League West, although the Astros do continue to hold the tiebreaker. Yesterday, the Rangers lose to the Mets by a 7-2 score. The Rangers have now lost three consecutive games at the worst possible time. That series continues today. Kumar Rocker on the mound. Astros had a great opportunity to get a win yesterday in Seattle. They took a one-run lead to the bottom of the 10th inning. However, they just were not able to finish off the win as Seattle walked them off, winning by a 6-5 score. Looking ahead to NFL football this Sunday, the Dallas Cowboys will be in Brazil to take on Baltimore. The Texans are going to visit Indianapolis to play the Colts. 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
3: You know, Ronald Reagan believed self-government required something that government could never replace: responsibility in the hands of the people. In his 1981 inaugural address, Reagan warned against the idea that America had become too complicated to be governed by its citizens. Reagan asked, "If no one among us is capable of governing himself, then who among us has the capacity to govern someone else?" For Reagan, limited government was not about having no government. It was about remembering where responsibility begins: with individuals, families, communities, and the people themselves. Because when government assumes every responsibility, citizens gradually surrender their own. Self-government asks more of us than dependence ever will. And freedom requires a people willing to govern themselves before asking government to do it for them.
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1: Everything you want to know about flock cameras is going to come your way this hour. Everything you want to know about a feel-good story that is going to put some warmth in your heart is going to come your way. There was an 81-year-old man who was working 14-hour days lugging around big, heavy pieces of luggage, delivering lost luggage. You know how if you lose your luggage and the airlines finds the luggage and then they deliver it to your house? This poor man, at 81 years old, was working that job in order to try to help pay for his wife's cancer treatment. Somebody found out about it, and there's going to be a real happy ending that you're going to appreciate. That's all coming your way. Yesterday, Benjamin Netanyahu has got his critics, his haters, infuriated. They're furious with him. Why? Because he went to the UN and he told the truth about this war with Hamas. And they don't know what to make of that. They don't know what to do with that. They don't know what to, how to handle that. They don't know what to, how to respond to cold, hard facts. And as somebody who went to Israel a few weeks after the October 7th massacre, who saw the evil Hamas deeds up close and personal, I have a very deep appreciation for what the Prime Minister of Israel said yesterday on the floor of the United Nations. Here he is.
17: This is these Hamas monsters. They slaughtered Holocaust survivors. They burned babies alive in front of their parents. They beheaded our men. They brutally raped our women, and then they murdered them. Altogether, they slaughtered 1,200 Israelis that day. I want to give you an idea of what this means for a country of 10 million. Proportionately, this is equal to 40,000 innocent Americans slaughtered in less than 24 hours. That's 16 times 9/11, 16 9/11s that occurred not very far from here. On that darkest of days, our enemies expected us to collapse. Well, we didn't collapse. Instead, we rose and fought like lions.
1: There are a lot of empty seats in the UN General Assembly because a lot of them stormed out. There were protests outside the United Nations. You see, the thing about criticizing Israel is that if you'll notice, if you'll pay close attention to the people who hate Israel and hate Netanyahu and believe that Israel is guilty of being genocidal, committing a genocide against the Palestinian people because of what Hamas has done to Gaza. Hamas knows exactly what it's doing. They use human beings as shields. They put their operations in hospitals and schools. We all know the drill. They've got all the miles and miles of tunnels. They are an evil, maniacal, devious, demon-inspired lot. And yet, when people criticize Israel, they never want to talk about what started this conflict, the latest conflict. They never want to talk about October 7th. They never want to talk about what Hamas did. And Benjamin Netanyahu knows that. That's why he walked into the UN yesterday and reminded the world what those monsters did. And for what? For what reason? Defending themselves? That was an act of aggression that was simply designed to terrorize Jewish people, to rape, to maim, to torture, to murder, to burn alive children, to do all the horrific things that they did. And they're the good guys? So explain something to me. Riddle me this, Batman. If you're critical of Israel, are you willing to own what Hamas did on October 7th? In other words, do you just view this conflict, this military might of Israel, aided by countries like the United States, do you just view it as October 8th on? Do you pretend that October 7th didn't happen? Because that's what it feels to me, like these young Zoomers, these young kids, these Nepo babies, these trust fund kids, all these Democrat Socialists of America kids, they never want to talk about what the terrorists actually did that resulted in the wrath of Israel. Why is that? Why won't they condemn terrorism? Why won't they condemn the bad guys? Mike Rogers wants to know, in Michigan, he was on Hannity last night on Fox News, and he asked of his opponent, Abdul El Sayed, why don't you ever criticize

0: managed to stand up. And if you, he got very emotional. The guy that asked the question, who was Persian and from Iran, had family that had been murdered, family that had been beaten because they didn't wear their hijab correctly, family had whipped by a whip. He outlined all of this, and all you got was some kind of word salad. He couldn't condemn the IRGC, who has American blood on its hands in Iraq, killed our soldiers. Matter of fact, this is the same group that would try to have a terrorist attack in Washington, D.C. to kill the Saudi ambassador. He can't condemn that. But behind closed doors, he tells people, well, we can't really do this because people are sad. He is dishonest. He'll tell you something behind closed doors. He'll tell you something completely with this word salad and try to confuse people. And by the way, this is overwhelmingly young students to make sure that you don't know exactly where he stands. Listen, I just think this is so disqualifying. Tell us who you are, Abdul. Tell us where you stand on these things. Pick your team. And the problem is, he often picks teams that aren't pro-American.
1: It's a great question. What side are you on? What, pick a team. Pick a side. Make up your mind. What was it? Wasn't it Ilhan Omar who said some people did something on 9/11? So look, this is what's all on the ballot. I know we're stressed, we're challenged. Don't worry, I'm going to lift your spirits. Before we talk to Congressman Greg Stube of Florida and talk about his anti-flock legislation, which I'm really interested in talking to him about. I like the guy a lot, but I don't understand the hysteria over flock cameras. I have to admit it. I don't get it. And we're going to talk to a great Florida congressman who wants to restrict flock cameras' ability to be accessed by and utilized by law enforcement. And I'm not quite understanding it. I think it's the hysteria of the day. It's the panic du jour. I don't quite get it. But before we get his perspective, I'm gonna absolutely make your day when you hear about the 81-year-old husband taking care of his wife by breaking his back working a 14-hour-a-day job to help pay for her cancer treatment. It's a great story. It's a wonderful story. 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
9: Some of you are teasing me because I've become such an AI fanatic. I'm loving this ChatGPT crap. I'm loving the interactiveness of AI. I'm loving the way AI is making our lives better. But what happens when it goes bad? 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I can't put it down. 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It's here finally. It launched this week. Go to Amazon, find Carbon Zero by Craig W. Stanfill, and you will enjoy one heck of a thrilling read. There's a story of an elderly Texas man named Don Johnson. Dallas-Fort Worth area, an area I know quite well. And a guy named Aaron Howell lost his luggage. Now, you know how it works with the airlines. If you ever have this happen, and it can be a nightmare, but they're pretty good about getting the luggage to you. His door cam caught this 81-year-old man slowly and painstakingly struggling to carry his luggage, his heavy luggage, up a steep flight of stairs. Well, this story is going to warm your heart. Wait till you hear what good people are doing for this elderly delivery driver, 81-year-old Don Johnson.
10: An 81-year-old man who is still helping deliver luggage may soon be able to retire thanks to the kindness of strangers.
11: We love this story. It's very, very sweet. A woman was moved by these images. Some of the images were captured by her doorbell camera of Don Johnson. There he is, climbing up a steep flight of stairs to deliver her lost luggage. Well, after learning more about his story, she then started a GoFundMe campaign in hopes of helping him retire. Fox 4's Lori Brown joins us live with his story. This is pretty special, Lori.
12: It is, Casey, and what one woman took the time to learn is that for Don, his work is not only grueling for his age, it is also keeping him from his wife who is battling cancer.
13: This is the video that moved one woman to want to help a then stranger named Don Johnson. Aaron Howell wrote on GoFundMe, "The other day I looked out my door cam and saw an 81-year-old man slowly and painstakingly carrying my heavy luggage that had been lost on a recent flight up a steep flight of stairs. It completely broke my heart to see a man of his age doing such intense, grueling physical labor. So I opened my door to meet him and to offer my help." Howell learned that Don wasn't working to simply stay active, as some choose to do in their sunset years. He was working to make ends meet with the only job he could find, an independent contractor job delivering lost airline luggage.
14: I left not knowing anything like this would happen.
13: Don explained to Aaron that he would rather be spending time with his wife, Josephine.
14: We met in Houston in 1968, and I had just come out of the Army.
13: They got married 7 months later. Now, 57 years later, Josephine is battling pancreatic cancer.
14: Cancer is exhausting sometimes. The chemo can be exhausting. For a couple of days, she doesn't get out of bed. And going up and down the stairs to the kitchen to get her food and things like that is important.
13: With medical bills and everyday costs piling up, Dawn took on additional hours. Aaron posted her video online, and the message resonated. As of Wednesday afternoon, more than 1,700 people have made donations, totaling more than $100,000.
14: And some have made comments, and they're praying for us. And it's a joyful feeling.
13: The outpouring of support, bringing hope to Josephine.
15: I can face it. I think that's the big difference.
14: I think I'm going to be able to stop working, and that's amazing. So we're not quite totally over the hump yet, but we're getting there very quickly.
15: I'm still overwhelmed by the just outpouring of kindness and care.
12: Aaron's goal is to raise $150,000 for the Johnsons' living expenses and medical bills, and they're already two-thirds of the way there. Casey?
11: Heather, do you need a tissue?
10: I know, right? It's just real. Yeah. You know what? People are so kind.
11: I know. This is really, we're in a divided time, it feels like, yeah. But then you see stories like this, and it's a good reminder there are an awful lot of great people still out there.
9: That's exactly right. Casey, the anchor there in Dallas, is so right. We're in divided times. We're polarized. It feels like we're all, look at that story. And Tracy, just my producer, just filled me in. You want to know where the GoFundMe is right now? You ready for this? $800,000. The original goal was $150,000, which means that Don Johnson, this 81-year-old husband, this loving husband, will never again have to work a day in his life. He will be able to spend his time with his loving wife. And that is because of the goodness of the American people. Don't ever forget how good Americans are. Congressman Greg Stube on the Flock Camera debate next.
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18: With SRN News, I'm Bob Agnew in Washington. A tech-heavy guest list, the fashion choices of those in it, and who sat there, and what was on the menu all marked the softer, often glitzier details of diplomacy as President Trump threw a big state dinner last night honoring China's leader Xi Jinping. The event featured a cavalcade of billionaires, power brokers, business leaders, and a typical Washington crowd. And the president has done his best to impress Xi during his visit. The president hoping that greater ties could lead to cooperation that's good for both countries. Also at SRNNews.com, the White House network video pool is back in operation. This morning marked the first time the pool has been in action since President Trump banned three news outlets in a huge high-profile showdown over media access. It was a losing session yesterday on Wall Street. Things are reversing course today. Right now the Dow is up 135 points. This is SRN News.
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21: A school teacher in Lodi, California, has a small cross on the wall of her fourth grade classroom, hangs just above her diploma from San Diego State University. A parent saw the cross and became so enraged, they contacted the Freedom From Religion Foundation. Now, that's the atheist group based in Wisconsin. They get triggered by Jesus and especially Latin crosses. The atheist fired off a letter to administrators at Irma B. Reese Elementary School. They said the teacher's cross was a violation of the law and that by posting the cross in the classroom, she gave the signal that Christian kids would be given special treatment. Long story short, the school district capitulated and ordered the teacher to remove the cross. My new book makes a wonderful gift. It's called The Golden Age. It's available wherever you buy your books, also on Amazon. Good day.
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1: 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Congressman Greg Stube serves Florida's 17th Congressional District, and he does it with honor and distinction, and it's a real honor to welcome Congressman Stube to the Mike Gallagher Show as we broadcast today from Southern California. Congressman, you know, you're one of my favorite congressmen, so don't get me wrong. I don't want to start off on the wrong foot. I didn't have it on my bingo card that I'm a little confused about your legislation requiring a warrant for flock cameras. Now, I get the concern that people have, but spell out for us, Congressman, why you've introduced legislation that would basically require communities, law enforcement, you know, everybody to get a warrant in order to even utilize these controversial flock cameras. Explain your thinking and tell us all about your legislation, sir.
2: Yeah, first, at the big picture, there's this thing called the Fourth Amendment that protects us against unreasonable searches and seizures that should preface any type of law enforcement action before they do it. Became kind of personal to me when we had an incident and several incidents now in Florida. One of them was right here in my district at SPD, where you had an individual who was an officer who was using flock cameras to surveil his ex-wife over hundreds of times. Just recently, and I think she testified in the Senate hearing, you had a Floridian actually put in prison 13 days, solitary confinement for 3 days, and turns out they had the wrong vehicle all this time. So, yeah. And then you had the hearing this week where the flock CEOs and some of these guys didn't even bother to show up to testify before a Senate hearing. So basically what my legislation does, it provides exemptions for things that are timely. Kidnappings, murders, ICE, Border Patrol, all of those type of things are exempted under the legislation. But if it's a typical crime that is being investigated by law enforcement, then you need to go get a warrant before you can surveil people. In the great state of Florida, we actually have a privacy clause in our Constitution. You have a right to privacy in the great state of Florida, which is one of many reasons why people are flocking here. And you shouldn't be surveilled by law enforcement just because they want to keep tracks of their girlfriends and keep track of their ex-wife without reasonable suspicion, probable cause, and certainly a warrant if it dictates that. So that's kind of where we are. This is kind of a starting point. I obviously can only file legislation as it relates to federal law. Governor DeSantis has recently banned flock cameras on state roads. I recognize I come from a law enforcement family. My dad was a sheriff. My brother's still on the force in Manatee County. So I recognize the uses of them for law enforcement purposes, which is why we have a whole list of exemptions of those crimes like kidnapping and things where there's not time to go and get a warrant, where law enforcement needs to act very quickly and swiftly. I'm not banning it altogether. We're just taking reasonable steps to ensure that it's not abused.
1: Seems like a very reasonable approach, because you're right. For all the stories we're hearing about abuse, and there are, you're completely correct. There's also tons of stories that are coming out, it seems, almost on a daily basis of kidnappers, rapists, murderers being captured because they're utilizing this flock technology, because you do come from a law enforcement background. That's why I was so looking forward to talking to you, because every cop I talk to loves these things. Every detective I've spoken to says this technology is a game changer for us. It is letting us capture bad guys in real time. We are capturing bad guys in real time. And the criticism, and I don't think this necessarily applies to you, but the criticism is this is a lot of grandstanding. People are worried about data centers and flock cameras and AI, and the machines are taking all over. I have to tell you that the way you present it sounds very reasonable to me, Congressman. On the other hand, you said something that caught my eye, caught my ear. You said, "Well, that we have a expectation of privacy here in Florida." You go through Florida, there's a surveillance camera on every street corner. There's no shortage of surveillance cameras in Florida, as you well know. Do we really have an expectation of privacy when we go out in public in Florida or in anywhere in America?
2: Well, you have a constitutional right and expectation of privacy in Florida. Now, if you're on a public road, obviously that goes away. But having these different cameras everywhere and surveilling everything is fine from a law enforcement purpose if it's being used for that. But if it's being abused to surveil your girlfriend or your ex-girlfriend or your ex-wife, there was 46 different instances across the country where this is happening. You have, under the Fourth Amendment, if a law enforcement officer is surveilling you, they need to have reasonable suspicion, probable cause, and if those things are happening, not, you know, if it's a typical crime that's not timely, like kidnapping or murder or rape or these type of things that have been exempted under the bill that I filed, then go get a warrant and then get the information that you need through the warrant process. You can't just go into my cell phone information. You can't go into databases without a warrant or reasonable suspicion or probable cause. You can't pull a vehicle over without reasonable suspicion or probable cause. So you shouldn't be able to use flock cameras to surveil for illegitimate purposes.
1: So does that expectation apply to all the thousands and thousands of closed circuit surveillance cameras that are in your state, in your district, everywhere on every corner? I mean, is this going to apply to every, because that's how the flock cameras, as I understand it, the technology is, there's surveillance cameras that then are able to process license plates, be able to track the movement of somebody who's missing or somebody who they're trying to seek. I mean, how broad will your legislation go?
2: Well, mine is, again, there's all those serious crimes that are exempted under the bill. Obviously, this is just the beginning process to get a conversation started. And again, this is at the federal level. So I can't do anything to control what Sarasota County is going to do. I can't do anything to control what the state of Florida is going to do, because that's all governed by state and local jurisdictions. But at the federal level, if they're going to be using these, which all of these are interconnected, I think flock camera alone has like 180,000 cameras connected nationwide, which is good if they're actually using it for a legitimate law enforcement purpose. If they're not being used for a legitimate law enforcement purpose and these things are connected nationwide, they can be greatly abused.
1: Well, and that's what, and obviously the abuse has to be dealt with head on, and you're doing that. And again, I'm not totally comfortable disagreeing with you in any way, shape, or form, because I appreciate your track record and the work you do, Congressman. And I'm grateful. I know our audience is grateful for you popping on kind of at the last minute to explain your legislation here on the Mike Gallagher Show. All the best. Let's talk again soon, sir. Keep fighting the good fight.
2: Yeah, sounds good. Thank you.
1: Appreciate it. Congressman Greg Stube, again, U.S. Army vet. I mean, he's a no-nonsense guy, and I am grateful, and I'm good thing we had him on the show, because it's good to know that there was this exemption, this carve-out for serious crimes. Kidnapping, murder, rape. I mean, and there has to be an exemption. And look, there's no question he's right that abuses to the flock camera system have to be addressed. Throw the book at people who abuse it. Make sure there's legislation that applies to people who abuse this kind of technology. But that kind of abuse could apply to anything. The surveillance cameras, that kind of abuse could apply to people who have access to driver's license information, cell phone information. What do you think you're going to do if if there's a cop stalking his ex-wife and he wants to obtain her cell phone data, and he goes and figures he's got somebody at the phone company that he knows through law enforcement connections, and he gets a copy of her cell phone data, and he's able to those kind of things do happen, and they have to be addressed. I just want to make sure that the abuses aren't gonna supersede the ability to allow technology to capture criminals and to stop evildoers. And that's what a lot of these flock camera technology stories are doing. That's a good thing. 100-655 Mike, if you'd like to weigh in to, and get love to get your reaction to Congressman Greg Stube here on this busy Friday episode of the Mike Gallagher Show from Southern California. We're in the Salem News Channel, Los Angeles studios.
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4: Foundations of Freedom, a look at America's founding principles and the leaders who shaped our nation.
5: You know, Ronald Reagan believed self-government required something that government could never replace: responsibility in the hands of the people. In his 1981 inaugural address, Reagan warned against the idea that America had become too complicated to be governed by its citizens. Reagan asked, "If no one among us is capable of governing himself, then who among us has the capacity to govern someone else?" For Reagan, limited government was not about having no government. It was about remembering where responsibility begins: with individuals, families, communities, and the people themselves. Because when government assumes every responsibility, citizens gradually surrender their own. Self-government asks more of us than dependence ever will. And freedom requires a people willing to govern themselves before asking government to do it for them.
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8: These statements have not been evaluated by the Food and Drug Administration. This product is not intended to diagnose, treat, cure, or prevent any disease.
6: Apparently, TV executives just haven't quite figured out that magic formula to get ratings back and to get viewers to pay attention to what the heck they're doing. And I find it kind of funny. Apparently, 60 Minutes has been revamped with some new hosts and a new feel, and yet the ratings continue to be some of the worst that they've seen in more than 25 years. MS Now and CNN, even after their rebranding, still are essentially non-existent in the ratings, and Jimmy Kimmel's contract has officially not been renewed after 2027. So what's the future of TV actually look like? Well, we hear the fear-mongering of how conservatives are actually taking over the airwaves and the death of the woke agenda that's causing hysteria on the left side of the aisle. And instead of understanding the cultural shift that's happening right now, they continue to double down and actually try to resist the movement. And it's just not working. In fact, now we hear the story that American Idol is even leaving Los Angeles because of the poor environment. And between that, along with Hollywood production companies moving away from LA to the state of Texas, it sounds like Karen Bass may have a challenge on her hand to bring back an LA economy that's crashing pretty quickly.
9: 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We report what matters without apology, written by people who actually believe what you believe. Town Hall tells the stories the corporate press buries, from President Trump to Capitol Hill, from pivotal elections to your everyday lives. Join the movement at townhall.com. 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

0: Gallagher.
1: 13 minutes before the hour, a busy, busy day. A lot of text messages pouring in. I like this on the flock camera debate. Wisconsin writes, the flock cameras is a people problem, not a camera problem or a technology problem. If cops are abusing the cameras to stalk people, then that's on the cop for stalking them. You got to keep the cameras, install more, and deal with the problem of people who abuse them. I don't think that's unreasonable. West Virginia, guy says the use of flock cameras and similar systems do not fall under the Fourth Amendment rights to search and seizure. You don't have any expectation of privacy in public. And if you noticed, even Congressman Stubbe, who, again, I like, I appreciate him a lot, he admitted, well, you know, the surveillance, when you're out on a public road, you know, there's no expectation of privacy. Well, that's the point. These flock cameras are taking video images and processing drivers or license plate information when you're on a public road. They're not in your living room. They're not in your bedroom. So, you know, we got to be careful when we kind of throw around that term expectation of privacy. I've got an expectation that we're going to win on November the 3rd. I want you to remember the propaganda machine that is underway, a massive overwhelming effort to convince you that we can't win, that Republicans aren't going to win on November the 3rd. I'm so grateful to have a partner like Americans for Prosperity. I hope you have an opportunity to team up with them as well. And we had an opportunity earlier to talk to Kent Strang, who's the managing director for AFP, to talk a little bit about a conference he went to recently that was pretty eye-opening. This portion of the Mike Gallagher Show sponsored by Americans for Prosperity, and I am glad it is because I appreciate what AFP is doing. You want to talk about the kind of the original grassroots activist organization for common sense in America? It's AFP. And I am so grateful for Kent Strang's perspective today. He's the managing director for Americans for Prosperity, and he joins us today. Welcome back. Welcome to Southern California. We're in L.A., and so far, Kent, nobody's lit me on fire, nobody stabbed me, nobody shot me. I've survived so far one day in Los Angeles.
2: Please be careful out there, Mike.
1: It's like, you know, New York City subway, Los Angeles, the 405. You take your life in your own hands, right?
2: You sure do.
1: Hey, welcome back. Tell us about the Socialism 20, well, in Chicago. There's another example of a big blue-run city where you take your life in your hands. Kent Strang, first of all, how did you come about attending the Socialism 2026 conference? Did you get an invitation?
2: Well, no, I did not get an invitation, but like you, I took my life in my hands, and I saw that it was on an opportunity to go, and I thought, they're never going to let me into the actual programming, and I'm not going to give my hard-earned dollars to a bunch of socialists, but let me go check it out. Let me look into the lobby. Let me see what kind of people are there. Let me overhear the conversations. Let me meld in. And what I found was pretty fascinating. It was at the Hyatt Regency in beautiful downtown Chicago, and the rooms per night cost $350 a night. I saw that the Starbucks line was 30 people deep for $8 lattes. Everybody in the lobby is on their MacBooks and on their iPhones. I thought that their Jordan collection on their feet was probably better than the ones on my feet. They were taking Ubers to get there, and there were protesters out front who were trying to strike for higher wages, and they didn't join their comrades in solidarity. And I kept thinking, man, these people might enjoy the fruits of the free market as much as you and I do, Mike, as they're attending Socialism 2026.
1: It's so hysterical, the level of hypocrisy from these young Zoomers. I saw Hassan Piker yesterday called himself the Rush Limbaugh for Zoomers. Oh yeah, poor Rush is turning over in his grave at being compared to this guy. But they are hysterically wealthy and affluent and children of privilege. Just once, I want to see a DSA candidate, Kent, emerge who was like, it came from poverty and, you know, maybe a single mom, and they had to scrap and struggle. They're all like trust fund babies. These are all kids whose parents, I mean, you know, whether it's Zohran Mamdani, his mother, a wealthy filmmaker, Hassan Piker's got, you know, a gazillion dollar mansion out here in Southern California. None of them are really true socialists the way the world understands socialism to be.
2: That's right. And that's what my takeaway was. It feels like it's cosplay. It feels like that they're at the San Diego Comic-Con dressing up as their favorite Star Wars character.
1: Yeah. Wait a minute, Kent. Look at the guy. What's it? Hassan Piker. Talk about cosplaying. Wearing like a Mao Zedong outfit when he does appearances. He's got like the Mao suit on that he wears.
2: He sure does. And what's terrifying, though, is I look at the attendees and I look at some of the organizers, and it does give you pause, because maybe they don't know what they're in for. Maybe they're worried about higher prices at the gas pump. Maybe they're worried about housing costs. Maybe they're worried about student loans, and they're attracted to the allure of free stuff. They're attracted to socialism. When what caused those things to be high in the first place? It's government, and it's government regulations. It's the regulatory burdens.
1: Amen.
2: It's the red tape.
1: Amen.
2: Government made those things more expensive, and the socialists are offering these individuals liberation. It's liberation from all your problems. But what do we know about socialism, Mike? We know that it is about control. And what we're trying to do at Americans for Prosperity is show that socialism always brings control over your life. And what we're offering through free market ideas is freedom. And freedom will always win out in the United States. And we're a country that's founded on pursuing the American dream. And if we don't stop the toehold on socialism, we'll stamp out the American dream, and we're going to stand and fight to make sure that we let Americans know how dangerous socialism is, and that we need to protect our constitutional republic and protect the freedoms that we hold so dearly.
1: So let's talk about what you're doing to fight back. 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In the minute or so we have together, let's talk about what FightSocialism.com is all about and how our audience can participate, Kent.
2: 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Here's why those ideas fail, and here's the ideas that tell you why socialism fails and what we can do differently to lower prices and bring back the American dream. We're also doing live stream events across the country that you can join on with Daniel DiMartino from the Manhattan Institute, who fled Venezuela as a young man to share his story, so everybody can get involved. 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It's not enough to yell at your television or just to vote anymore. You got to get in the ring, and you got to take a swing at socialism.
1: 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Keep fighting the good fight, my friend. Thank you, sir. A big thanks to the Salem News Channel Los Angeles team, headed up by Rick Locke out here, for making us feel so welcome and helping to put everything together. And, of course, to our team. A great, great job, everybody. I'll see you Monday, tomorrow, Pasadena. Have a great weekend. Be safe. 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
6: Breaking news this hour at Town Hall. I'm Bob Agnew in Washington. The state visit of China's leader came with a lot of pomp and some protest.
7: President Trump hailed what he described as a truly great friendship.
8: President Xi and I both understand that we represent different systems, but the ties between our people endure, and we've never gotten along better.
7: And he issued an invitation for guests to take a look at his White House ballroom project.
8: Anybody wants to walk into a construction site that's nice and clean and sparkling, it's our honor to have you do so, but this is in honor of President Xi, Madam Peng.
7: Trump has described the ballroom as essential for national security, with the military building a big complex under it. Ben Thomas, Washington.
6: Israeli Prime Minister Benjamin Netanyahu stood firm against a threat from New York City Mayor Mamdani as he spoke yesterday at the United Nations.
9: Israeli Prime Minister Benjamin Netanyahu, speaking at the United Nations as the Democrat Socialist Mayor of New York City, Zohran Mamdani, threatened to arrest him.
10: Mr. Mamdani, since you were elected mayor of this city, many Jews no longer feel safe in New York. They talk to me. They tell me.
9: Netanyahu going on to say the survival of Israel is at stake following the October 7th Hamas terrorist attack. Laura Winters reporting.
6: The White House network video pool is back in operation. This morning marked the first time the pool has been in action since President Trump banned 3 news outlets at a high-profile showdown over media access. A judge temporarily struck down the ban of CNN, MS Now, and Politico on Thursday, but his ruling did not directly address the pool. CNN media analyst Brian Stelter said on X, CNN has a pool assignment at the National Archives. On Wall Street, the Dow Jones Industrial Average right now is up by 129 points. More on these stories at townhall.com.
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13: 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Eligible iPhone owners can now file claims for part of a $250 million settlement with Apple. The settlement covers all iPhone 16 models plus the iPhone 15 Pro and 15 Pro Max. Qualifying original owners could receive $25 per device, with payments potentially reaching $95. Texas has executed 41-year-old Kershawn Ramey for his role in a triple killing during an attempted robbery. Ramey was put to death on Wednesday evening by lethal injection at the state penitentiary in Huntsville. He was the sixth person executed in Texas this year, 1 week after the other man convicted in the case was also executed. Human remains found in Caldwell County have been identified as Texas State student Jason Landry. Landry was 21 when he disappeared in December 2020, making this a nearly six-year-old case. Authorities say the bones do not provide insight into Landry's cause or manner of death. With your news flash, I'm Trey Westerberg on 9:30 a.m. The Answer.
14: Salem Surround presents the Sports Answer on 9:30 a.m. The Answer. The Dallas Cowboys have had a hard time keeping quarterbacks from being able to have success on the ground, and that's going to be a big thing this weekend as they match up against Lamar Jackson and the Baltimore Ravens. Defensive tackle Kenny Clark speaking with the Cowboys website. He said the team absolutely defensively has to be disciplined, and there has to be a lot of communication, especially about rush lanes, to be able to have more success. Cowboys are 1-1 as they take on the Ravens in Rio de Janeiro on Sunday. The Texans will visit the Colts. Rangers baseball yesterday, they lose to the Mets 7-2. The Astros lose to the Mariners in 10 innings 6-5. Those series are continuing today. 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I'm Matt Pauly on AM 930, The Answer.
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17: The Alex Barlow Show. I'm glad you're here. We have, as usual, a ton to do in the brief time that we have together today. I've got some major AI updates from you. I've got a little bit of a recap of the China State Dinner. I'll do that momentarily. I've got some fairly hilarious and pathetic news coming out of Los Angeles and their efforts to try to fix the worst airport in the world, which I think is relevant because the type of people responsible for this stuff continue to get elevated in Democrat politics. I've got a Kamala Harris clip that you will have to hear to believe. But first, I think I'll start with a little bit of wrapping up the Chinese state visit that took place yesterday. I was running through the guest list of who came to visit President Trump and Xi Jinping at the White House yesterday. And I got to say, to be honest with you, I got physically ill reading it. It's disgusting. This is all disgusting. It's all the worst people in the world are attend these things, state dinners. And they're supposed to be, this is the height of the social calendar for the United States of America. If you're an American, the aspiration in social circles, if you are upwardly mobile in terms of your aspirations, which I understand it. I'm surrounded by people who are like that, but I admit I don't have a lot of that in my own. But these are the biggest CEOs in the world, and all of them are also doing business with evil China, which is literally genociding people right now, which is not of a free press, which is not of elections, it's not of a democracy. And they're literally genociding Uyghur Muslims right now. And we're comfortable with all this. They have designs on taking over Taiwan hostily. They just took over Hong Kong. It's just all these people who they do organ harvesting, so much experimentation. And not to mention, they unleashed a global pandemic on the entire planet just 5 years ago, never held to account. They wouldn't even tell us what the origins are of the pandemic. And it's really gross to see all this stuff. And the biggest CEOs in the world, the biggest media personalities in the world are all there. And I'm going through the list and I'm starting to squirm. I feel myself physically ill from seeing the type of people who are going to these things and they fly in from all over the world. And then we go and entertain Xi Jinping. And now, I'm not Pollyanna here. I understand this, that this is probably the alternative to my boys getting drafted into a hot war with China if we don't do this sort of performance art. But it is gross. It is gross. I don't like it. And I'm very happy to see the week end. And I don't even know really what was accomplished thus far. We'll see. There's always closed door stuff and negotiations that take place over a long period of time. And overall, keeping things calm with the giant panda to our east is probably a net positive for the world. Again, I don't want any hot wars with China. It's not worth it. Not worth it for me to lose my babies to a hot war with China. But it is gross. It is gross. It is gross. And it's important for someone to point that out. All this stuff that we do with these people who are, it's an evil country. It is an evil country. And just remember that when we're giving away our technology, when we're welcoming in their students to take our intellectual property and take the places of the United States of America, when we're selling them our farmland, that the CCP truly is the biggest threat that we got. And then all these people, you know, I was thinking about this guy, Jeff Yaz, who is a largely Republican donor, is a libertarian, who makes all this money from TikTok. He's got massive investments in TikTok. And he goes to the state dinner. TikTok is a narcotic. It is a drug that is infecting our children. They're getting hooked on it. And some of them are dying over it, and others are just ruining their lives and their youth. They're addicted to this stuff. And he's probably not the worst guy on the list. All the AI guys are there as well, which of course is a mixed bag. I'll talk about AI in a second momentarily. But I will say one positive thing that took place, and that is this clip that people are wildly misinterpreting. This is cut 10. This is President Trump showing Xi Jinping the auto pen portrait of Joe Biden. Let's play it, guys.
21: Trump, and then Trump, and then, and this is the auto pen, because
17: it's so what he's doing, he's showing how the White House had this new portrait gallery, and I think the walkway that's near the Rose Garden from the east to the west wing, and they got portraits of all the presidents. But for Joe Biden, he just uses the auto pen. And I can't tell you what a brilliant Rorschach test this is to try to suss out, try to sort out who are all the haters, who are all the people who are not loyal to President Trump and don't see what he's doing and don't see that he's always doing art of the deal. So many people online, I was reading tweet after tweet after tweet, particularly from ostensibly conservative individuals. And they were saying how inappropriate this is, and this is demeaning the presidency, and this is belittling, and why would you want to make this joke for a communist genocidal dictator and make fun of an American president? Well, first of all, that American president illegally coordinated 6 cases against Donald Trump while Trump was running for re-election. That's number one. So Joe Biden does not deserve your respect. And I say this as someone who wrote the definitive book on Joe Biden and researched him for a long time and got to know him as well as anyone you're ever going to hear on this radio dial. And I will tell you, he's not worthy of your respect, and he absolutely used his power of the presidency, not just to undermine Trump and to put Trump in jail and to bankrupt Trump, but to nullify your vote. That was his goal. And so if Trump was to make fun of him, I don't care, and neither should you. And if you see someone who you trust who does care, they're either virtue signaling or they're stupider than you thought. So a lot of that's going on. But here's the main point of this. This is a flex to Xi Jinping. This is him showing how unpredictable he is. This is him showing how dangerous he is in the most subtle and humorous way. He is showing to this communist dictator, I do not forget. I know who crossed me. I know who did me dirty. And they're going to get endless humiliation because that's what I do. I'm Donald John Trump. And it's one of my superpowers. And I'll do this. I'll do it with a smile on my face. This is literally 4D chess. And by literally, of course, I mean figuratively. But you know what I mean. So another thing that was really amusing that I did catch is that this was, and Sean actually was the one who was wondering about this, is that what are we actually going to give China back in return? And I think Sean literally joked in my ear, we're going to give China bald eagles in exchange for the pandas we're getting. Because remember, China's given us pandas. And well, we're so happy. Yes, we love our pandas. They're so beautiful. I got to say, I was at San Diego Zoo this very year, checking out the pandas, and they were absolutely boring. It was boring. Sorry. It wasn't that great. Overrated. All right. You guys can tell it's baseball season. That's what it was. It's just overrated. We don't need more pandas. What is this? We had a bunch of bears. I'm sitting in California right now. We've got every bear species imaginable nearby. What does it mean, pandas? They're goofy looking. You don't need any pandas. That's the big gift that we're going to get? You're going to steal all of our intellectual property? Supposed to be impressed by a couple of pandas?

0: you do trust Trump to navigate the very muddy waters that we've got with China. But and it feels like to me, I like the Otto Penn joke. I think it does send a clear signal to Xi Jinping what Trump is all about. And I think that's great. But overall, I'm happy to see this stuff go away for the time being because I just find it all gross. These people are all, we have our own version of American oligarchs. And they're all in that room with Xi Jinping. I know why they were there, but I don't dig it. One other thing that was interesting to keep an eye on with China always is AI. And tomorrow on my podcast feed, I'm going to release my full AI speech that I gave. And what I go through is I go through the doomerism and I take that on, whether or not the doomerism on AI is legitimate, how big of a concern it is. And then I also take on all the people who are dismissive of people who are in my core audience who really don't like AI and who see these data centers that are popping up everywhere as mausoleums for their children's future, which is how they see them. It's just a fact. I know people don't like all the slop and all the misinformation, how quickly lies spread across the internet. They think all that's AI related. They think the surveillance state's all AI related. And they're nervous about the jobs market. So in the next segment or two, what I'm going to do is I'm going to talk a little bit about AI. Jensen Huang gave an interview from NVIDIA, and he had a lot of interesting things to say. Some I agree with, some I don't agree with. I'll play those cuts. And then what I'm going to do is I'm going to break down actually what the state of the economy is. I'll tie that into politics right now, because politics right now is not looking good despite the economy being much better than what people think. All right. Speaking of the economy, Washington is burying the country in more than $40 trillion in debt. Yep, we hit $40 trillion. And now the Fed's raising rates to contain inflation. Rates are probably going to go up still. The Iran conflict is driving energy costs higher, and American consumers are footing the bill. Your retirement depends entirely on Wall Street and the value of the dollar. You're trusting the same system that created this mess. Now, I'm not saying panic. I'm saying diversify with intention. Forbes calls it the number one secret account that American smart money uses to hedge against instability. And it's a self-directed IRA. And you can own one with precious metals, gold and silver. It has a spectacular bull run over the past year. And wouldn't it make sense to get it before the rocket takes off? 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
9: All right, back in business here on the Marlo Show. We've got a lot of podcasts that are fresh out for you or in coming up. I've got a ton of interviews I've done with some luminaries, important people in both the media, politics, and the faith space as well. I have a new deep dive into the effective altruist movement with Theo Wald, who is from the Trump administration, very knowledgeable person on high tech. He's in the high tech sector. Now he's been on before, super knowledgeable guy. I've got my big speech on AI that I'll release tomorrow. And then I just recorded a huge interview with Emma Jo Morris, who is famous from the laptop from Health Scoop, which is, I would say, my most popular podcast. The ones I get the most email on are when Emma is on, which is just about every week. So fantastic stuff there, if I say so myself. I want to talk a little bit about AI because the most important person in AI is a guy named Jensen Huang, who runs NVIDIA. He is the founder and CEO and president, probably every other title you could have. And one of the more interesting, I think, people when it comes to analysis, because he's not beholden to the same things as some of the other tech giants are. And I feel like you get a little more candor from him. And he sat down with one of the New York Times reporters, a guy named Ezra Klein, if he's unfamiliar to you. He's one of the many liberals around, you know, 40 to 50 who looks exactly like Rachel Maddow if he puts glasses on. It's just a thing. Have you guys noticed that pattern? It's unbelievable. They all just the Rachel Maddow archetype that just comforts liberals when they talk to them. But anyway, we got a couple of cuts here. This is one that there's one I agree with and there's one I don't agree with. This is the one I think is largely pretty sharp. Cut 14.
10: So when Jeffrey Hinton is on TV saying he thinks a 10% chance of societal destruction is not unreasonable.
11: I would tell Jeff that it's irresponsible to say all that. All of his predictions have been wrong. Enough predictions. That 10% chance is not grounded on science, is not grounded on research. Is it good or bad that we scare young people about the future of AI so much so that they don't even want to go to universities and don't want to go to college anymore because they don't think they'll get a job? Is that helpful or hurtful if it were to happen? It's hurtful. Don't think for a second just because you're an alarmist that you're doing a social good.
9: Yeah, so Geoffrey Hinton is considered the godfather of AI. He's a British academic and technological futurist. And he's gotten a bunch of stuff wrong, but he's famous for a prediction where he said, we're not going to have radiology. And he had admitted that that's not going to be the case. We're not going to have radiologists because AI is just going to read all the cancer screenings and things like that. And we're not going to need that sort of thing. And a lot of people took that as a sign, as a lot of jobs that take a lot of training, take a lot of effort. Maybe you accrue a lot of debt to get those jobs. And then the jobs were actually going to go away. So why would you ever spend your lifetime studying for something like that? If you want to be a radiologist in America, you're probably studying in your early to mid 30s, maybe even late 30s. And so why would you do that if the job might go away? And you've been wrong on a million things. And Jensen has been very good about not doomering on AI and trying to make sure that people aren't totally freaked out, because really, we don't have a lot of models or data that suggests we ought to be quite as freaked out as people are. I understand preparing for worst-case scenarios. I love a zombie apocalypse movie as much as the next guy, probably more. But we got to see the math here. Is that because when we look at the jobs market, the economy, which I will break down after the break, I will tell you that it's way stronger than people think. Here, though, however, is something where he said this, and I don't know what I think of this. I want to get your take, but first, let's play Cut 15.
10: So the message of this research out of China, where you were seeing a lot of kids using AI to kind of help them, was that when they were using the AI, they were getting things done faster. But it turned out that the skills they were learning were not holding, that their actual personal performance, at least in the way we traditionally measure it, was degrading.
11: Yeah.
10: What do you think when you hear that?
11: I think the last part, I completely agree. Try to get a kid to do long division right now. You know? The multiplication table is starting to be forgotten. Doing square roots, my goodness. I mean, it's just basic math is being forgotten. Does it matter?
10: That's my question for you.
11: Yeah, I don't think it does.
9: I do think it matters. And this is interesting because as a guy who's not a doomer, as like a lot of parents who have younger children who are growing up, we thought the world was a better place when people were doing long division and when people were doing algebra and when people could do square roots and when people knew their multiplication tables. And were we building muscularity in our brains while we were learning it? I'd like to think we were. I would like to think the time that I spent doing math and drilling on math when I was growing up helped prepare me for my own pattern recognition. What is AI anyway? AI, what is superintelligence? What is whatever Trump is calling it these days? A lot of it just pattern recognition. I'm very good at pattern recognition. You know why? I did a ton of reps. First, when school and news business, the headlines, things like that. Looking at patterns in the media, looking at patterns in politics. So we want to be able to develop that stuff. So we don't want just to have computers do it for us. And so though I don't think necessarily you need to know math at the same level as we once did, are we better off that way? I don't know. And that should be a consideration. Because if you consider the fact that we've had calculators for a long time, and AI is just like a super calculator in a way, does that mean we should not be able to engage those muscles in our brain to be able to learn this stuff? I think it does matter, and it's very interesting that he would say that, and surprising to me. We'll be right back.
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14: You know, Ronald Reagan believed self-government required something that government could never replace: responsibility in the hands of the people. In his 1981 inaugural address, Reagan warned against the idea that America had become too complicated to be governed by its citizens. Reagan asked, "If no one among us is capable of governing himself, then who among us has the capacity to govern someone else. For Reagan, limited government was not about having no government. It was about remembering where responsibility begins, with individuals, families, communities, and the people themselves. Because when government assumes every responsibility, citizens gradually surrender their own. Self-government asks more of us than dependence ever will. And freedom requires a people willing to govern themselves before asking government to do it for them.
15: With SRN News, I'm Bob Agnew in Washington. A tech-heavy guest list and the fashion choices of those in it who sat where and what was on the menu all marked the softer, often glitzier details of diplomacy last night as President Trump threw a Thursday night state dinner honoring China's Xi Jinping. The event featured a cavalcade of billionaires and Washington power brokers, as many such parties in the nation's capital do. The president has done his best to try to impress Xi during his visit. They're supposed to talk about AI and its implications for the future of mankind. No telling so far whether they had those talks behind closed doors. Also at SRNnews.com, the White House press corps looking a little more like it always has. The network video pool back in operation today marked the first time the pool has been in action since President Trump banned three news outlets in a high-profile showdown over media access. This is SRN News.
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0: So, I promised some economic news, and I want to break down some of the things that are super important that we've been tracking at Breitbart News. And I want to share this. I'm going to build up to why some of this is all incongruous. But jobless claims dipped this week to 197,000, which is year-to-date. This is the lowest we've seen since 1969. So unemployment claims falling in the week that ended September 19th last week. So one of the lowest levels in decades and a sign that historically low layoffs are taking place for Americans this year. When a lot of people are walking around as if, who knows, are we going to lose our job? Will we ever see another wage raise again? And these claims that the things are this low, we've not seen this in so long, it really is bordering on unprecedented. And 4-week average dropping, and this is the lowest, we're on pace for one of the best third quarters. It's remarkable stuff. The Kansas City Fed had a factory gauge that showed signs of broad expansion throughout the United States. So remember, Fed, there's all sorts of different Feds under the Federal Reserve. There's all sorts of different areas. I think, by the way, I think there's a St. Louis Fed and a Kansas City Fed, which are both in Missouri. So I think there are 10 Fed bureaus. I think two of them are in Missouri. Isn't that interesting? It's a, who would know that for a trivia answer? Sounds like a Final Jeopardy question. Which state's got two Feds? All right. So, but anyway, the Kansas City Manufacturing Composite Index rose in September from 14 to 10, so which is a huge jump, those of you who follow this sort of thing. And this is the strongest year over year and the fourth straight months of strong expansion. And what this suggests is a manufacturing boom within the United States, which was one of the things that President Trump campaigned on. He wanted to bring manufacturing back. And in our heartland, we are just seeing a extremely tight labor market, where the point is there's almost so much employment, we're running out of jobs to give out. So this is just very high, and it suggests a huge surge and also a really real enticement for foreign investment here as well. So it could pump more money into our economy. Here is one that you're not even going to believe is true. But John Carney of Breitbart News writes for us in our Breitbart Business Digest that he and I work on together each and every day. You should all go to Breitbart.com or our app and subscribe. But this was the best summer for working young American men in years. So native born, so U.S. born men between 20 and 24 had their strongest summer employment rate in years at 71%, up from 68% last summer, and the highest in any summer this decade. And the gains accelerated through the summer with high labor force participation. We're seeing huge gains in construction work in particular, where they got a big share. Now, why would that be? Because foreign-born construction work fell. So we had a huge foreign population that would come in, do construction jobs, and leave. And then now we have a big construction boom for American workers. Those are good jobs, and they're not the type of jobs that are going to go away because of AI or automation or stuff like that. So this is remarkable considering that consumer sentiment keeps falling over and over again. Even though people keep spending, people are very much employed. And a lot of the prospect, which is also a vicious circle, is that heading into the midterm elections, is that people do believe that the Democrats are going to win, and that does bum them out as we head towards the midterms. So, which is pretty remarkable, is that we're also getting punished by the fact that our bad messaging makes it so that people think things are going to be already worse than they are and are only going to get worse. And I think that is truly worth noting, is that we are bumming ourselves out into what could be a election defeat. And we're seeing a lot of drama in a lot of key states, but the bottom line is Republicans have failed to, I think, sell Americans that cost of living elevation isn't their fault and that the tariffs were a success, which they've caused huge booms in terms of American jobs and huge intake into our treasury. So we haven't sold that very well. And then the Iran war, which I think largely was righteous, is very unpopular, and it's caused President Trump's approval to drop exponentially, as Joe Biden would say. And people are seeing the gas prices and energy prices and so many prices go up because of that war, and they're not that convinced that stopping a nuclear Iran was really the goal. They don't think it was worthy of all this stuff. So, and then it does make people think that some of the silliness that we see from President Trump when we're fighting over things like the reflecting pool, or we're fighting over the ballroom, which I think where reflecting pool was a total media created hoax. I think the ballroom is really a military installation and was a great idea. And also the taxpayers aren't really paying for that. But when people see stuff like him kicking the press out of the White House, on a taking the, you know, the hard badges from CNN, knowing a judge is just going to give it back. This is where people are not on board. People are not getting it because they feel like things are getting too expensive. And Trump also being such a diehard for the data centers and for AI, which I think probably he's mostly right, to be honest with you, but he's not selling it in a very sensitive way. And certainly no one else in the Republican Party is. And that's why I'm looking at the playing field and I'm getting increasingly pessimistic unless something changes. And Republicans also need to do a better job making sure that all the Democrats are stuck with the trans ideologies embraced by James Tallarico, the Islamism and the excuse for terror as embodied by Abdul El-Sayed and Hassan Piker, in the socialism embodied by all of them. They all love socialists. They hate capitalists. They're not capitalists any longer. The Democrat Party is not run by people who are want just some sort of a softer capitalism. No, they don't want any capitalism. So this is a really tough moment, and I'm not feeling the energy. I'm not feeling the excitement. I'm not feeling people jacked up. And we should be feeling people jacked up because the Democrats have so many weak people. Kamala Harris spoke, I think this was about, well, I was going to play the cut. I mean, this is a treat. This is almost like she was trying to give a gift to the talk radio host of the world, as I am one of those. Let's play cut 11, please.
1: They're trying to dumb people down with the assumption that people don't have any interest beyond what they've already seen. Think about that.
2: Oh, yeah, the algorithm.
1: Right, but the algorithm suggesting I have no more interest because I'm looking at this yellow flower. I'm only interested in yellow flowers.
2: So here's more yellow flowers.
1: As though my brain can't handle the fact that there may be a pink flower.
2: Right, right.
1: That I might be interested in looking at. Right? And so part of it is understanding how the algorithm is manipulating us and figuring out how we're going to psych it out a bit.
0: There's so much in there. I don't even, it's hard to know where to begin. I'm tempted to start with, I'll go and psych it out a bit, where she brings her accent. I mean, she's from all over the place. She's actually from Canada, really. She's really kind of a Canadian, but spent most of her time in the Bay Area, lives in LA now. What's this southern accent she's dropping on this podcast? But the fact that she's just chuckling and giggling through all this, she's doing the Dr. Hibbard routine from The Simpsons, where she can't stop talking at inappropriate, she can't stop cackling at inappropriate moments. And she's nodding her head along as if encouraging you to agree with her, but no one knows what she's saying. There is not a soul on earth. You guys want to prove AI is so great? Have AI explain what did she actually mean by any of this. Can we do one more time, guys? I got to indulge myself one more. Let's go from the top.
1: They're trying to dumb people down with the assumption that people don't have any interest beyond what they've already seen. Think about that.
2: Oh, yeah, the algorithm.
1: Right, but the algorithm suggesting I have no more interest because I'm looking at this yellow flower. I'm only interested in yellow flowers.
2: So here's more yellow flowers.
1: As though my brain can't handle the fact that there may be a pink flower.
2: Right, right.
1: That I might be interested in looking at. Mm-hmm. Right? And so part of it is understanding how the algorithm is manipulating us and figuring out how we're going to psych it out a bit.
0: What my brain can't handle is how she thinks that this commentary is ready for prime time. I mean, this could be our president here in a couple of years, guys, if we don't get focused here. So she's suggesting, I think her complaint about the algorithm just feeds you stuff that they know you like. And I think that's true. And that's why I was calling, you know, the folks who are running a lot of these apps that get us hooked on stuff. That was why I'm calling them drug dealers, because it's what they're doing. But I don't get how she's going to be president if she can't hang like this. But I really enjoyed that cut. It's just nice to see that sort of level of gibberish and to remind you what the stakes are if we were to lose. Another one of the people who has been really elevated in left-wing politics right now is this children's entertainer named Miss Rachel, who's the most popular children's YouTuber. And she's also someone who's endorsed a lot of the top Democrats, in particular Mamdani. She was a huge booster for Mamdani while he was running. And she's going to become a fixture in Democrat politics because she's shameless. She's supposed to be educating toddlers and singing silly songs. And she brought out a guy who was cheering on October the 7th onto her kid's show. That's what sort of a freak this person is. Check out this cut 12.
3: Let's be a more Christian nation and take away SNAP benefits. Let's be a more Christian nation and put our neighbors and the stranger, which is in the Bible as like, the stranger, put the strangers in detention centers.
4: Right.
3: And like, it's just,
4: it's so psychotic. It's
3: and let's make more and more money and not help others, and let's deny people's health care. It's like, but the SNAP thing, I mean, that just breaks me. You're gonna complain about a child having enough food? Let's just give kids free food. And you know what, if somebody wants to get Cool Ranch Doritos with their SNAP, get a birthday cake and Cool Ranch Doritos.
0: I feel like if I'm being charitable, this is what Tom Sowell will call stage one thinking, but there's no depth of thought. And then when we're in now this clapping seal podcast environment where people just only talk to people who they agree with all the time, that how can you be a Christian nation and not support a government-run food program that's completely fraudulent like SNAP, where you're allowed to get all sorts of, you know, sugary candy with government benefits while we have an obesity crisis in this country? And we should have some sort of regulation on that. And we have illegal aliens who are coming into the country because they know they can get the free access to chips and candy. Like, but we can even consider that because we wouldn't be a Christian nation if we had a problem with any of that. And then because we want to put illegal alien criminals in a detention center, what's the alternative? Just should we let them out and run wild in the schools? Let's just let them run around my kids' elementary school campus. Like, that's where we should drop the illegal aliens. No, they go in the detention center because they broke our laws. And then her podcast, Clapping Seal Friend, just goes, oh, that's psychotic, that we would have a detention center for criminals. These are who their thought leaders are. To suggest that all of this is about money, how much money is she pulling in for her children's YouTube channel? Show us the bank statements. This woman's printing money with this trash. And then she's out there suggesting, like, we can't deny health care to anyone. No one's to deny health care to anyone. But if I went to the emergency room because I had a hangnail, it'd be nice if someone said, actually, you know, we probably shouldn't give you an emergency room treatment for that. There's got to be some level. You have to establish that there's not all the health care for everyone all the time, or else we'd be more bankrupt than we already are. But there's no testing any of these ideas. She's got a online audience of stupid parents who let their kids watch trash, and that's enough to elevate her into our discourse. All right, one thing that would actually help babies, don't put in front of Miss Rachel, save babies' lives with preborn. I'm so excited what our friends have been able to do with preborn, and by the end of this year, they're going to have more than 60,000 babies saved. Maybe more if you guys donate right now. Just this year, 60,000. And for every baby who's been saved, there's a mom who's saved from a lifetime of pain and regret, and a bunch of dads too. When you join preborn and you begin to donate to them, they're going to be providing ultrasounds that you provided, and they make a big difference. You can save a baby a month. You can save a baby and a mom at the same time and a dad. Just take a stand for life by providing an ultrasound for a young woman. And when you do, she's twice as likely to choose life. $28 helps provide that ultrasound. So $20 a month, a baby a month all year, $140 is 5 ultrasounds. 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
9: If you're looking for a savior to deliver us this election season, you're looking in the wrong place. Democrats want their majority back. Given their past performance while in the majority, what did they do? They gave us open borders, men and women sports and locker rooms, inflation, and gas prices higher than today, and much more. What makes voters think Democrats will do something different? It's the same with Republicans. They claim they can't pass the Save America Act because they don't have 60 votes in the Senate. Always the excuses. I doubt much will change if they maintain their majority. Our country is in trouble because we're working outside the Constitution, which promised limited government and maximum freedom. The late Bishop Fulton J. Sheen once said this, quote, America, it is said, is suffering from intolerance. It is not. It is suffering from tolerance. Tolerance of right and wrong, truth and error, virtue and evil, Christ and chaos. Our country is not so nearly overrun with the bigoted as it is overrun with the broad-minded. Amen to that. I'm Cal Thomas.
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0: For a shout out to the team, Greg Evans, Sean McConnell, Roger Wicker Jr., Rick Locke, Matt Zibel, Ricky Lopez, Misty Callahan, John Cassio, Daniel West. I know Dustin Saw helped out today. Thank you, Dustin. Everyone puts a lot of work into the show. I appreciate it. Tomorrow's a big day. We've got our big... Those of you who are listening live, I've got a big town hall with a lot of my Salem colleagues in Pasadena, California. I know that the ads have been running for this in a local station, but I'll be out there. I'll be doing an extended tribute to Charlie Kirk. I've been looking forward to it. I've been thinking about it all week, been gathering stuff to add to that, add to the texture, but it should be a big event. So those of you who are have some free time tomorrow, see some of your favorite Salem hosts out in Los Angeles or in the L.A. area. And I'll tell you, the LA area, it could use a little boost of conservatism. I don't know if we're going to get it anytime soon. But we got this report from Fox LA about what's going on with the LAX people mover that we've talked about my whole life that's never coming. Can we play cut 13, please, guys?
14: Locked, empty, and not moving. The highly anticipated LAX people mover delayed again, supposed to open in 2023, now at least January 2027.
15: I'll believe it when I see it.
14: Many travelers not optimistic about the latest projection.
16: So it's probably not ever going to happen.
14: The automated train is supposed to connect terminals, parking, rideshare, rental cars, and metro, while the project's price tag is now more than $1 billion above its original cost.
17: Be nice to have it. The fact that it's $1 billion over budget, kind of wondering where the money went.
14: Fox 11 was there for the 2019 groundbreaking, the promise open in 4 years.
0: So 2019 plus four. Now, I didn't get my math from Jensen Huang or Miss Rachel or any of the other people who say we don't need math, but I think that's 2023, so we're 2026 now, and it's going to be another year. So this is my whole point that I've been saying about California, and I've been back here for the last 5 years, and it's very clear that the point is to allocate the funds for the jobs and not complete the jobs, because they don't care about the taxpaying citizens. They care about the workers who benefit from the government jobs. That's the goal. Contrast, Trump administration's cut 500,000 federal workers. So trying to cut government jobs, get stuff done, save money for taxpayers, not the goal in blue states, blue cities. It's not really what they're trying to do. And so when you see this stuff, like, why do we have a people mover? We have the world's worst airport. Literally, it's been ranked the worst airport on planet Earth is in Los Angeles. And we're going to have an Olympics here coming up? Crazy. Absolutely crazy. We're going to attempt to do this with the world's worst airport. And it all started with politics. One of the reasons why the airport is so bad is because the taxi union was so powerful that we couldn't have a high-speed rail going to the airport before. We couldn't have any sort of a people mover train going to the airport because of the taxi union. How powerful is the taxi union now in the age of Uber and Lyft? Not very. And we still don't have our people mover. And it's not going to happen. We're not going to get one. It's like another version of the high-speed rail, but no one cares. We'll either elect Karen Bass in L.A. or Nichi Raman, who's even worse. And that's how we do it out here. So it is noteworthy that this is what's at stake. I was thinking a little bit during the break about the Miss Rachel stuff. And I was wondering why no one pushes back and says, if you love Snap so much, Miss Rachel, would you consider sponsoring a bunch of people to try the new Cheetos Puff cheese flavor snacks called the Sweet Phantom Heat? So this is like a cinnamon sugar pop and then like a habanero pepper pop on the back. Would you pay for illegal aliens who are poor to get to try this? Because that's what Snap does. Snap gives them the opportunity to get as much of the flavored Cheetos as possible, and they get all the experimental flavors. So all the new ones that they're demoing right now, will Miss Rachel sponsor that? And if so, will she sing it? Here's an idea for my audience. Someone get an AI going of Miss Rachel singing her retarded take on SNAP and detention centers and unlimited healthcare spending. Can we do that? Someone do it. Use the AI. Let's do this. This is the framework that we need to shape up. On Monday's show, I don't have time to play it today, but you might hear it elsewhere. I'll play this on Monday's show. An Episcopal priestess said Mary assigned Jesus male at birth, but he was trans. And that he was resurrected, he came back as his true transgender self. This is really being preached from our pulpit in this country. And if you deny that, you're denying his divine divinity. This is our lead story at Breitbart News right now. I'll play the cut next time we're here. But this is where we're at. And look at Alaska right now. We get another huge story. I teased this a little bit yesterday. Democrat Mary Peltola, who's running for Senate against Dan Sullivan. Remember, there are two Dan Sullivans. You got to make sure if you're an Alaskan, you're voting for the proper one. But she had a bunch of texts leaked where she's dropping F-bombs. She's using the word that starts with an F that's derogatory for gay people. She's using the word retarded, which I fully endorse, of course. I got to say that. I do endorse that. But she has got the highest turnover in the Congress because everyone hates working for her and everyone doesn't buy in the mission. They don't think that anything she's doing is good. And she even wished someone dies of a botched abortion because of a Planned Parenthood defense bill vote. Amazing stuff. These are the type of people Democrats are putting up. They're putting up the worst people imaginable. It's why I still have hope, but it is absolutely time to lock in and get focused. That's all for today. Go in peace, to love, and serve the Lord. Thanks for listening and watching.

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9: Breaking news this hour at Town Hall. I'm Bob Agnew in Washington. President Trump has done his best to improve relations with China's President Xi Jinping during his three-day visit to Washington. He also praised their close personal relationship.
10: As the leaders of our two nations, President Xi and I both understand that we represent different systems, but the ties between our people endure, and we've never gotten along better.
9: The event last night, a state dinner featuring a cavalcade of billionaires, Washington power brokers, and business leaders. Police suspect it may have been a gas leak that led to an explosion in the Greek capital city and near a famous landmark, the Acropolis, leaving two people injured.
11: A powerful blast has shaken Athens, triggering a building collapse and injuring at least two people who had to be rescued from an adjacent building, authorities say. Video footage shows rubble strewn across the street, with parked cars smashed by falling debris and police cordoning off the area. Kiotis Kantatis, a pastor in Athens, tells the AP there's a lot of damage, but what matters most to us is everyone who was inside got out safely. That's the main thing. The explosion occurred in an old two-story building in the Plaka district, the historic part of Athens that lies at the foot of the Acropolis Hill. The cause of the explosion is not immediately clear, but local media says a gas leak is suspected. I'm Charles de Ledesma.
9: An Atlantic storm approaching from Maryland to Maine.
12: The National Weather Service is warning about an early season nor'easter off the mid-Atlantic headed towards southern New England that will bring strong winds, rain, tree damage, isolated power outage, dangerous surf, and flooding through the weekend. In Maryland, organizers canceled Friday's performances at the three-day Oceans Calling Music Festival, citing the weather and production site safety as waves eroded the beach. New York Mayor Zohran Mamdani says the storm is expected to pass offshore, but residents should secure loose items and people near flood-prone areas on the coast should move their cars to higher ground. I'm Jennifer King.
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9: A proposed media merger remains in limbo, Rich Thomason reports.
17: A federal judge has delayed a ruling on Paramount's proposed settlement of an antitrust case that seeks to block its merger with Warner Brothers Discovery. The judge says she wants more information from the 12 state attorneys general who brought the antitrust action before deciding whether to approve the deal. The agreement would clear a major hurdle to the $111 billion Paramount-Warner Brothers Discovery merger. Rich Thomason reporting.
9: Two new additions to the zoo in Atlanta. Chinese President Xi Jinping says two giant pandas from China will arrive at the zoo in coming days. Their arrival will bolster a loan program that at one time lapsed as part of tensions rising between Beijing and Washington. China and the zoo had said in April that Ping Ping, a male, and Fu Shuang, a female, would go to the United States. Breaking news and analysis at townhall.com. A new recall for some meat products produced by a North Carolina company.
18: More than 83 tons of meat are being recalled across the country because the products were not properly inspected by federal authorities and were shipped out with false inspection stickers. The U.S. Department of Agriculture says the recall impacts more than 167,000 pounds of raw pork, beef, and goat produced by Star Meat Delivery of North Carolina. The USDA says the meat was produced before September 22nd and has fake inspections stickers bearing establishment number 1363, which has still not yet been approved for the supplier to use. Industry analysts say it indicates that someone was taking a shortcut. I'm Lisa Dwyer.
9: On Wall Street right now, the Dow is up by 401 points, the NASDAQ up 143, and the S&P 500 up by about 35. You'll find more on these stories at townhall.com. From Washington, I'm Bob Agnew.
19: Hello, Americans. I'm Todd Stern. 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
19: I'm not sure what's going on inside the White House or at RNC headquarters, but it's time for a come-to-Jesus moment. The midterms are becoming one of the biggest debacles in modern political history, and it's either a result of sabotage or gross incompetence. I don't know, maybe both. The GOP sycophants are more interested in lining their own pockets and getting exclusive invitations to Mar-a-Lago than they are doing what's best for the country. And what is best for the country is to codify President Trump's America First agenda. But while the communists are storming the gates of Mayberry, Republicans are sipping Chardonnay at Mar-a-Lago. The GOP has let down President Trump, and they've let down voters. But there is still time to fix what is broken. The grand old party just needs a swift kick in their blessed assurance. Get it together, people, or else we'll all be slurping borscht in a D.C.-run gulag. I'm Todd Stearns.
21: 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Ladies and gentlemen, Here's Scott Jennings.
0: All right, President Trump has finished up the state visit of President Xi today. We'll have some thoughts on that for you in just a few moments. We have a breaking decision just coming down out of the Supreme Court. It has to do with voting rolls for this election. Details ahead. And Deputy Secretary of Energy James Danley, Danley the Manly, stops by at the bottom of the hour. There's a major new federal initiative on the electrical grid. We're going to get the details for you in just a few minutes. Here on Friday, September the 25th, this is Scott Jennings reporting for Salem and coming to you live from Louisville, Kentucky. On this day, 1789, Congress took one of the most important steps in American history, approving the amendments that would eventually become the Bill of Rights. The Constitution had only recently taken effect, but many Americans were concerned that the new government had been given too much power without enough explicit protection for individual liberty. Several states had called for a Bill of Rights during the Constitutional Convention, and so James Madison eventually took the lead on this in Congress. So on September 25th, 1789, the first Congress approved 12 amendments and sent them to the states for ratification. 10 would be ratified by 1791. That's what you know as the Bill of Rights. The First Amendment, of course, protected freedom of religion, speech, the press, assembly, the right to petition your government. The second protected the right to keep and bear arms. Other amendments established protections against unreasonable searches and seizures. It guaranteed due process, protected the rights of the accused, and recognized that powers not delegated to the federal government were reserved for the states and the people. But the interesting twist here is that Congress actually sent 12 amendments to the states and not 10. What were the other two? Well, one dealt with congressional pay. More than two centuries later, it finally received enough state ratifications and became the 27th Amendment in 1992. But the other one never made it. The original first article of the proposed Bill of Rights, which outlined a formula for increasing the size of the U.S. House as the population grew, was never ratified by the states. Nonetheless, the Bill of Rights has since become one of the foundational documents of American government, and it all tracks back to this day, September the 25th, 1789. We start the news today with a bit of breaking information for you. The Supreme Court has cleared the way for the Trump administration to use Social Security data in an expanded federal system that helps states check whether people on the voter rolls are U.S. citizens. A lower court had blocked this system, which is known as SAVE, S-A-V-E, citing privacy concerns. But the Trump administration took it to the Supreme Court, and the court has sided with Trump. This is a major ruling, and the administration says the checks will help identify non-citizens who are registered illegally. Today's action lets the system operate while the legal fight continues. Last night, President Trump welcomed Chinese President Xi Jinping to the White House for a state dinner. Some have criticized the president for hosting the Chinese leader, but that criticism seems myopic when you consider the larger context for Trump's foreign policy over the last 2 years, which has been designed to curb Chinese influence around the world. Xi may have enjoyed an American state dinner last night, but I guarantee you he has not enjoyed what Trump has served for the last couple of years. Let's start with the decision to go into Venezuela. For years, China had a valuable arrangement with Nicolas Maduro's government, influence in our hemisphere, and access to Venezuelan oil. After the operation that removed Maduro, however, Secretary of State Marco Rubio revealed that China had been receiving that oil at a steep discount. Listen to this, cut one.
1: In the case of China, China was receiving oil at a huge, about $20 a barrel discount, and they weren't even paying money for it. It was being used to pay down debt that they were owed. This is the oil of the people of Venezuela, and it was being given to the Chinese as barter at a 20% at a $20 discount per barrel in some cases. And so you had basically three of our primary opponents in the world operating from our hemisphere from that spot.
0: Trump administration has since moved to put Venezuelan oil sales through channels that are authorized by U.S. law, And that changes who controls the transaction and who benefits from it. In short, China no longer has a sweetheart oil deal or a base of operations in the Western Hemisphere. Now, look at Iran. China has been a crucial customer for Iranian oil. And the Treasury Department here has repeatedly sanctioned Chinese refineries and the ships carrying Iranian oil to them. Treasury, in fact, has targeted multiple China-based refineries since March of last year. So when you hear about economic pressure on Iran, which is significant, remember, a lot of that pressure is landing on China. And then there's the competition closer to home, the Panama Canal, American shipbuilding, critical minerals, and development of technology that will power the next generation of industry. Trump has made curbing Chinese influence around the Panama Canal an explicit concern. The Chinese are not going to operate the Panama Canal, thanks to Donald Trump. And his administration has ordered work to rebuild American maritime capacity and develop sources of critical minerals beyond the control of foreign adversaries like China. These are long-term projects that tell you what Trump thinks is at stake. The routes, materials, and industrial strength that a country like ours needs to remain powerful in the world. Put all these pieces together. Venezuela is about influence and oil in our hemisphere, in our own backyard. Iran, at least in part, is about oil revenue and a network that helps Tehran survive American pressure. And the Panama Canal is about a vital trade route. Mineral ships and advanced technology are about who can build and supply the future. This is the larger context that Xi walked into last night. The dinner, of course, was diplomacy with two countries that have to deal with each other. And diplomacy does matter. Trump has negotiated with Xi on trade while the United States continues to compete with China for influence and economic strength. But a handshake at the White House does not erase that competition. It would be a mistake to watch the dinner as though it were only a story about Trump's personal relationship with Xi. The real question is whether America can use its power in our hemisphere, in energy markets, in trade, in our own factories, to make us less vulnerable to Chinese influence. Last night's images showed two presidents raising a glass. But the real story of the Trump presidency is one of an American president finally raising a hand and saying, we aren't going to take your bullying and influence incursions any longer. More news. Two developments on Iran. First, the Senate voted 50-49 yesterday to reject

0: crude oil since early July. That's an encouraging sign. Oil's moving despite the Iranian conflict. That brings us to the price of diesel, which affects the cost of moving just about everything that Americans buy. Energy Secretary Chris Wright has contacted major refiners about voluntarily limiting diesel exports as the administration looks for ways to increase supply and therefore reduce price here at home. U.S. diesel right now around $6.52 a gallon. That's a genuine policy dilemma for the Trump administration. Refiners warn that a restriction on exports could cause them to produce less fuel overall, potentially raising prices on other fuels. No export restriction has been announced, although the president and several top Republicans have been weighing and speaking favorably of this idea publicly. All right, let's talk about supplements. When we think about supplements, two things matter the most. 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And maybe you'll send us your story very soon. More news after this.
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2: 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Breaking news, stimulating talk. The man who made CNN safe for conservatives again. Here's Scott Jennings.
3: Friday, September the 25th, we continue the news here on Common Sense for the American People. The United Nations meetings continued this week. And Israeli Prime Minister Benjamin Netanyahu was able to attend. Mamdani did not arrest Netanyahu, despite promising that to his followers. So Netanyahu comes to New York. Mamdani is powerless to stop him. And he made a big speech in the hall yesterday. Now, a lot of people got up and walked out, which ought to tell you something about what's going on with anti-Jewish sentiment and anti-Semitism in the world. People can't even be bothered to listen to the Prime Minister of Israel. But he did make his speech, and it was a powerful speech. Here's a chunk. Cut two.
4: Accusing Israel of genocide is the greatest lie of the century. If you want to know how big a lie, if you want to know how absurd it is, listen to Colonel John Spencer. He's head of urban warfare studies at West Point. He's considered one of the world's, or perhaps the world's foremost expert on urban warfare. I think he's with us today. Colonel Spencer has studied every urban war from antiquity to modern times, from ancient Greece to Mosul to Gaza. And here's what Colonel Spencer says. Israel has done more to prevent civilian casualties in war than any other military in history. In history. We've taken innumerable steps to protect the civilian population. Is this genocide? Of course not. It's the opposite of genocide. So to all those spreading these lies about my country and about our brave soldiers, whether they sit in this hall or in the office of the anti-Semitic mayor of New York, I say this. Shame on you. Shame on you for distorting the facts. Shame on you for inverting victim and aggressor. Shame on you for spitting in the face of truth.
3: You know, something Netanyahu said there at the end of that speech, the end of that clip, shame on you for distorting victim and aggressor. That's a really important thing. We shouldn't gloss over it. Because what's happening with the propaganda campaign against Israel in this war that they've conducted since October the 7th really is an inversion of victim and aggressor, but it speaks to the larger worldview of the radical forces operating in our politics right now, this oppressed versus oppressor. In their worldview, a country like Israel or a country like the United States, really any country, I guess, that upholds Western civilization, they must be viewed as the oppressor. And therefore, anything that the oppressed, that's their worldview, do is justified. It's rationalized. And in this case, that would include propaganda about who actually is the victim of October the 7th. What actually happened that day? Hamas came over and kidnapped and raped and murdered a bunch of people. That's what happened. And if anything like that happened in the United States, we would nuke whoever did it off the face of the planet Earth. But Netanyahu's speech is interesting because he was outlining how not just how much restraint they've actually shown, but the care that they have taken to try not to harm civilian populations, to try to feed civilian populations, to try to provide health care to civilian populations. Get no credit for that. Because the propaganda campaign demands that the oppressor here, Israel, be painted as anything but merciful. So I was glad that Netanyahu was able to come by and make his speech. Remember, the mayor of New York City in his campaign and even after he took office was threatening to, I guess, send the New York City Police Department after Netanyahu. And then he finally had to admit a few weeks ago that he couldn't do that. But it was not, it turned out to be an idle threat, but it didn't sound idle at the time. United Nations this week, honestly, I'm glad Trump spoke. I think he did a good job. But, you know, the UN, what a useless, rife with anti-Semitism, rife with anti-Americanism, kind of useless. They sit around and look the other way on the worst people and the worst things in the world. It's the United States that has to take up for everybody and do the things that must be done. More news after this. Stay with us.
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9: Foundations of Freedom, a look at America's founding principles and the leaders who shaped our nation.
3: You know, Ronald Reagan believed self-government required something that government could never replace, responsibility in the hands of the people. In his 1981 inaugural address, Reagan warned against the idea that America had become too complicated to be governed by its citizens. Reagan asked, "If no one among us is capable of governing himself, then who among us has the capacity to govern someone else?" For Reagan, limited government was not about having no government. It was about remembering where responsibility begins, with individuals, families, communities, and the people themselves. Because when government assumes every responsibility, citizens gradually surrender their own. Self-government asks more of us than dependence ever will. And freedom requires a people willing to govern themselves before asking government to do it for them.
7: With SRN News, I'm Bob Agnew in Washington. President Trump has done his best to improve relations with China's President Xi Jinping during the three-day visit to Washington. Last night he praised their close personal relationship. Tech-heavy guest list was featured at the state dinner. The fashion choices and all those involved made the headlines, as did some of the rhetoric between President Trump and his Chinese counterpart. The event featured a cavalcade of billionaires, Washington power brokers, and business leaders. Meanwhile, two new additions to the zoo in Atlanta, compliments of China. Chinese President Xi says two giant pandas from China will arrive at the zoo in the coming days. Their arrival will bolster a loan program that at one time lapsed as part of growing tensions between Beijing and Washington. A nor'easter is on the way for parts of the Northeast. It's expected to batter the coastline all the way from Maryland to Maine over the weekend. This is SRN News.
10: If you've ever questioned your value as a person, I'd like to share a remarkable story with you involving the Peters family. Mary Jo was born on March 16, 1967 at 3:16 p.m. 27 years later, her daughter Caitlin was born on March 16th at 3:16 p.m. 32 years after that, Caitlin had a son who was born on, you guessed it, March 16th at 3:16 p.m. The odds of three generations with in a family being born on the exact same day at the exact same time is 1 in 276 billion. To put that number into perspective, you're 225,000 times more likely to be struck by lightning. Odds of this magnitude are considered statistically impossible, meaning there's not enough time in human history for them to actually occur. And yet, they did. Now consider this. The odds of your exact genetics existing are 1 in 10, followed by 2,685,000 zeros, meaning it's impossible for you to exist. And yet, you do. The undeniable conclusion? 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You have value that cannot be earned nor taken away. You're a human being with incredible worth, the handiwork of a loving God who created you. For Focus on the Family, I'm Jim Daly.
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3: Friday, September the 25th, Scott Jennings, Common Sense for the American People, broadcasting from Louisville, Kentucky. By the way, I had to, I think you all know this, I'm not a gambler. I don't like to gamble. I do live in Louisville, so occasionally I have to go to Churchill Downs, where they have horse racing. So I had to go out there last night for something. And as an experiment, I ran the racing form through artificial intelligence. I scanned it. I said, look at this. And what would you do? Four races I did this. Didn't cash a single ticket, did AI. I'll believe AI is going to come and destroy all of us if it when it can start predicting horse racing at Churchill Downs. I was like, you know, I might have, this might be like my ticket to riches. I'm going to have this supposed all-powerful AI tell me how we're going to doing the horse racing. Has no idea. Anyway, thought I should let you know. Coming up in 60 seconds, we are talking electrical grid with the Deputy Secretary of Energy. Important story. You don't want to miss it. First, though, I want to tell you about our new public policy partner here at the Scott Jennings Show. I trust these people to get big things done. The Mackinac Center for Public Policy up in Michigan. For almost 40 years, Mackinac has stood for economic opportunity, limited government, and the rights of working people. And in fact, their work helped secure a landmark Supreme Court decision, a victory called the Janus decision, which established that public employees, including police, firefighters, teachers, nurses, corrections officers, cannot be forced to pay union fees as a condition of employment. Now, since Janus, Mackinac has helped 1.5 million workers exercise their freedom to choose whether to remain in their union. 1.5 million! Huge amount. I want you to help spread the word to friends and families who may not know they have that choice. I think oftentimes the Supreme Court makes decisions and people don't really know what they can do with it, what they should do about it, whether it affects them. So here's what I want you to do. Go to advancingliberty.us, advancingliberty.us. Learn more about the Janus decision and how to exercise your rights. Advancingliberty.us. Send the link to everybody you know. And if you know somebody in the government sector unions, send this to them. Advancingliberty.us. They should know what their rights are, and they do, thanks to our friends at the Mackinac Center for Public Policy. All right, let's talk about energy and electricity. We're talking a lot about producing more electricity in America, but producing it is only half the job. We also have to get it where it needs to go. And when we do that, we find that our existing electrical grid can become something of a bottleneck. The U.S. Department of Energy has just selected 31 projects in 26 states for an initiative called Spark. This plan calls for $1.9 billion in federal funding alongside another $3.3 billion from project recipients to upgrade existing transmission lines and to use technology that lets the grid carry more power. The department says the projects could make more than 23 gigawatts of additional grid capacity available. Joining me to discuss, the Deputy Secretary of Energy, James Danley. Before coming to DOE, he was chairman of the Federal Energy Regulatory Commission. He knows how the electrical grid works. Mr. Secretary, welcome into the Scott Jennings Show. Let's start with a problem here. When America needs more power, how much of this problem is because the grid just can't move the electricity that we already produce?
13: So it is part of the problem. The largest issue has historically been actually having sufficient generation. You're right. It's both the generating the power and getting to where it has to go. But as we've seen these rising demand signals, the headroom in the transmission system that we've relied upon to have additions of generation and more customers come online, that's begun to dwindle. And so basically we initiated Spark, which is a program speed to power through advanced reconductoring, in order to ensure that we can use pre-existing rights of way, pre-existing structure to increase the total amount of throughput available so that we can accommodate more generation and more load.
3: Okay, so this sounds like a good thing. Let's just boil it down to the average ratepayer sitting at home, the average electrical user. How will Spark have a meaningful positive impact on their quality of life?
13: Well, in two ways. The first one is that it will reduce their customer bills, right? When you increase the amount of capacity on the transmission system, that means that you don't have to pay what are called congestion costs. The more electricity you put on a transmission line, you can reach a certain point where the system becomes congested, and it just becomes more expensive to pay for the transmission. The other way is that when you increase the total amount of transmission or the robustness of the bulk power system generally, that is one of the preconditions necessary for economic development. And so when you have more generation built and when you have more transmission built, you have the predicate requirements for the kind of prosperity and, you know, reinvigoration of the economy that we're looking to achieve. So there's going to be more jobs, more opportunities, more companies, more manufacturing. All of that is based upon having affordable, reliable, secure energy, including electricity.
3: talking to Deputy Secretary of Energy James Danley about a new initiative from the Trump administration called Spark. Mr. Secretary, tell us about this bottleneck in the transmission system. Where is it most acute right now? Is it moving power between regions, serving fast-growing communities, or connecting new generation? Like, where is the problem most acute? And I assume that's what you're sort of tackling first here with the Spark initiative.
13: So there are a lot of different bottlenecks of different types, and unfortunately, when it comes to electricity, it's actually an extraordinarily complicated subject. You can put a generator in one location, and for it to be accommodated on the transmission system, you have to do upgrades to the network, you know, hundreds and hundreds of miles away. The bottlenecks really come in several forms. One of them is having insufficient transmission to accommodate the new generation that needs to be built to satisfy the growing economy. A second one is simply that you have two regions that only have a couple of transmission lines between them, and those lines have a tendency to become congested when one area needs electricity more than the other one does. And so really, it's both of the ones you suggested. There's also the simple problem that as you have a growing economy and more generation load are built, the system was designed to one peak, and it is going to be exceeded, and that can happen anywhere. So basically, it's a generalized problem, each individual line having a specific reason why you need to be reconductored in the program we're running.
3: So the feds are putting up $1.9 billion, and you've selected these project recipients. They're obligated to contribute. So tell us about how that works between the federal government and the project recipients, and you know, ultimately, how will taxpayers know that their investment here, the $1.9 billion, that it worked?
13: Well, you're right. There is a federal cost share and then the private cost share. And in all of this, I should say, the entire Spark program is part of the Speed to Power initiative more broadly at the Department of Energy. When President Trump took office, he declared an energy emergency in recognition of the fact that we didn't have the infrastructure or the generation or even the primary energy sources that we need to have the kind of economy we want. And this is one, the Spark reconductoring is one part of this initiative under the president's leadership to get as much generation and as much affordable, reliable, secure energy to people. How will people know that it works? Well, for one thing, when you strengthen your transmission system, you have fewer blackouts, and they're going to have lower transmission rates for those regions that have congestion. And one of the great things about the program is we're putting forward the about just under $2 billion, and the private entities are putting about $3.3 billion. And so we're really leveraging a lot of private capital in order to have these facilities built. And they're going to be built quickly over a very broad swath of states, almost 1,500 miles of rebuild or reconductoring of transmission lines. And that's going to have a huge effect on the amount of transfer capacity.
3: Conversation today with Deputy Secretary of Energy James Danley. Secretary Danley, I want to ask you about a current events matter, and that has to do with Congress slowing down or stalling out on this quest for a permitting reform package. It seemed like there was some momentum for this, and then all of a sudden, I mean, just I'll tell you what it looks like to me. It looks like Democrats have decided to slow this down because they don't want to give Republicans or President Trump a win on something. How are you all viewing this at the Department of Energy? I mean, I assume our view is here, like it is for most people who are dealing with this policy in Washington, you do need permitting reform. Politically, is it dead? Is it coming back? What can you tell us?
13: Well, if your theory is right that the Democrats are trying to stall it, then I have to say that shame on them for it. This is something absolutely critical for the United States. We've gotten to the point now in America where it has become very, very difficult to build linear infrastructure, transmission lines, natural gas pipelines, because there is so much litigation risk that without having a reform of the legal regime, it's going to be very difficult for us to have the kind of economic development that everybody wants. At this point, I think it's pretty clear that regardless of what kind of project you want to build, that permitting reform is going to be necessary for capital to be deployed and for the free market to actually meet the demand that exists. I will tell you that the president and the Department of Energy care about making sure that all energy of all kinds is affordable to the American people. And it is infrastructure, like, for example, the reconductoring that we're doing for the Spark program, that is going to make energy affordable for everybody. And if this gets stalled because of malign actions on the Hill, that is a shame, because we really need it.
3: Well, it is a shame because, you know, you had Republicans and Democrats in the Senate who were working together. I mean, everybody knew it in town that there was something moving. And then all of a sudden, right at the 11th hour, you had a few Democrats in the Senate who wanted to throw up a roadblock, just like, by the way, Heinrich of New Mexico threw up a roadblock on the ratepayer protection bill that was had come over in an overwhelmingly bipartisan fashion from the House. I just get the feeling, honestly, Secretary Manley, that Danley, that Democrats in the Senate have decided we're not going to do any progress for the American people right now because elections are coming, and we just don't want President Trump and his party to be able to get anything done, which is a pretty sad state of affairs when you're talking about energy stuff. The American people need these things. You're working towards these things, and they're a roadblock to it. It is a darn shame. Well, we appreciate you coming by today. Yeah, please, go ahead.
13: Oh, just really quick, I just want to say, it's also potentially, if your theory is right, it's also short-sighted, because bad permitting regimes harm everybody. Not just saying that it's going to make energy less affordable, but on top of that, regardless of what your preferred infrastructure is you want to build, this is a regime that impairs everything being developed. So it's not as though this is a Republican subject matter. Everybody needs infrastructure because it's necessary for modern life and to be successful and prosperous.
3: Yeah, it's and it affects every state. It affects every community. And
13: yeah.
3: So, it,
13: yes.
3: and you've had Democrats, elected Democrats in states and in Congress and in the Senate. I mean, you've had broad bipartisan consensus on this for years that something needs to get done. And now I see Democrats out here today, Secretary Danley, saying, "Whoa, we can't rush this." What do you mean you can't rush it? We've been talking about this for years. Everybody knows that we're at critical mass on this, and to slow. I mean, it smacks of politics. I hope the American people see it for what it is.
13: How many Congresses have come and gone?
3: Oh, I know.
13: Come and gone talking about permitting reform.
3: I know. Another one. Secretary Danley, thanks for coming by. More after this.
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14: 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The same people. 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Well, the answer is dumb.
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16: If you're looking for a savior to deliver us this election season, you're looking in the wrong place. Democrats want their majority back. Given their past performance while in the majority, what did they do? They gave us open borders, men and women sports and locker rooms, inflation, and gas prices higher than today, and much more. What makes voters think Democrats will do something different? It's the same with Republicans. They claim they can't pass the Save America Act because they don't have 60 votes in the Senate. Always the excuses. I doubt much will change if they maintain their majority. Our country is in trouble because we're working outside the Constitution, which promised limited government and maximum freedom. The late Bishop Fulton J. Sheen once said this, quote, America, it is said, is suffering from intolerance. It is not. It is suffering from tolerance. Tolerance of right and wrong, truth and error, virtue and evil, Christ and chaos. Our country is not so nearly overrun with the bigoted as it is overrun with the broad-minded. Amen to that. I'm Cal Thomas.
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2: 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Freedom to speak clearly with no leftist lunacy. 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
3: Do miracles still happen for millions of people facing illness, financial trouble, broken families, or moments when there seems to be nowhere else to turn? That's not just a theological question. It's deeply personal. Dr. Robert Jeffress says the age of miracles is not over and that God is still intervening in people's lives in ways that they may not even recognize. His new book is called Divine Invasions. Experience God's miracles in your life today. Dr. Robert Jeffress joins us now. Dr. Jeffress, let's start with the biggest question behind this book. Do you believe God is performing genuine miracles in people's lives today, just as he did in biblical times?
24: I do now, Scott. I didn't always believe that. I grew up in a theological tradition, went to a very conservative seminary that said the age of miracles is over. It was fine for the times when there was no Bible, but the way we judge somebody's credibility is by their faithfulness to the Word of God, not by miracles. And while I think it's true that God's Word tells us everything we need to know, I don't think God's gone out of the miracle-working business. I think he still intervenes in our life. That's a divine invasion, just to remind us that he's still there, but also to provide for our needs. Now, this book doesn't come with snake oil. Send your money in and you get a miracle. But I believe it's wrong, Scott, to limit God's miracles just to a specific time in history. The Bible says God is the same yesterday, today, and forever.
3: The book is called Divine Invasions, Experience God's Miracles in Your Life Today. Dr. Jeffress, it's available in a couple of days, right? September 29th, is that the date?
24: Right, comes out this coming Tuesday.
3: Excellent. All right, you call these moments divine invasions. Tell me, what exactly is a divine invasion? How does someone recognize when God has intervened in their life?
24: Well, Scott, there's a tendency to want to call everything a miracle by some people. You know, if there's an empty parking space in front of the Dunkin' Donuts door, we think that's a miracle. And that's not it. But I think the other extreme is to say that miracles don't exist at all. In the book, I talk about different kinds of miracles. There are some miracles of miraculous power, just to remind this world that there is a God who is still at work. Sometimes there are miracles of provision, where we have a specific need, maybe a financial need, an emotional need, a relational need, that God supernaturally provides for. There are miracles of protection. You know, the Bible teaches, and I believe Satan is a real being. Jesus called him a murderer. He tries to take people's life prematurely. And there's a whole angelic force out there. I call them God's AAA service. They're always available angels who are there on our behalf. And then there are miracles of healing. I believe that God still heals people occasionally. I don't believe in faith healers, but I believe in faith healing. And although all healing is temporary, we're going to die of something someday, God still sometimes reminds us he's here by giving us more days of life on earth. So those are the different kind of miracles we talk about in the book. And Scott, perhaps the most important chapter is what to do when your miracle doesn't come. Because many times Christians pray and God says no. What are we supposed to do then? And again, this book is a book of encouragement. You know, with so much discouragement, chaos in the world today, I think we all need to be mindful that God is still on his throne. He still has a perfect plan he's working out, even through all the chaos that's around us.
3: A voice you're hearing, Dr. Robert Jeffress, has a new book out called Divine Invasions. Experience God's miracles in your life today. Got about 30 seconds, Dr. Jeffress. You warn in the book about counterfeit miracles. And yeah. In an age of social media preachers, viral testimonies, people claiming that God told them something, how does a Christian separate genuine faith from manipulation or just wishful thinking?
24: I think you need to look at two things in a miracle worker, so to speak, or a miracle recipient. Number one, what is their message? Are they pointing people to the true God of the Bible, to the Lord Jesus Christ, or are they pointing people to themselves? Look at the messenger and look at the motive. Is their ministry filled with greed, sexual immorality? That's a false miracle worker. Interestingly, in the last days, the book of Revelation says Satan and the Antichrist will have the ability to appear to work miracles. But I think if we look at the message and the motive, we can go a long way in deciding whether a miracle worker is really from God.
3: Dr. Robert Jeffress, the new book is called Divine Invasions. 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We take a break and have more news right after this. 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
2: 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KLUP. Terrell Hills. San Antonio. News breaks fast. We break it down faster. 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
5: With SRN News, I'm Bob Agnew in Washington. President Trump has done his best to improve relations with China's President Xi Jinping during the three-day visit to Washington. Last night he praised their close personal relationship. Tech-heavy guest list was featured at the state dinner. The fashion choices and all those involved made the headlines, as did some of the rhetoric between President Trump and his Chinese counterpart. The event featured a cavalcade of billionaires, Washington power brokers, and business leaders. Meanwhile, two new additions to the zoo in Atlanta, compliments of China. Chinese President Xi says two giant pandas from China will arrive at the zoo in the coming days. Their arrival will bolster a loan program that at one time lapsed as part of growing tensions between Beijing and Washington. A nor'easter is on the way for parts of the Northeast. It's expected to batter the coastline all the way from Maryland to Maine over the weekend. This is SRN News.
6: 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Coming up next, the news with Mike Slater.
7: Thank you, Bill. It is Friday, September 25th, 2026. Here's what's happening today in America. Xi state dinner, jobless claims down, vulgar outbursts, and Trump to Rocky Top. That is all coming up, and then Bill is going to be here with your message of the day. But first, President Trump was the first U.S. president to meet a foreign leader on the tarmac since 1962. I believe it was a chance to give Xi a taste of a B-1 Lancer flyover during our national anthem. But the real big day was yesterday. Meetings in the morning, Xi gave us two pandas, talks all day behind the scenes, and then the state dinner last night. The president said publicly, "From the time of my first election in 2016, President Xi and I have forged a friendship, a truly great friendship, actually." Of course, every single foreign policy move this president has done has been done to isolate China, kicking them out of the Panama Canal, now controlling Greenland, kicking them out of the Arctic, embarrassing their weapon systems with Venezuela and Iran. Oh, I'd love to have been there in the behind-the-scene meetings. Xi leaves today. Jobless claims last week, lowest level since 1969. Jobless claims are the number that we use as a proxy for people who are getting laid off. For the past year, it's been about 200,000 a month. That is the lowest in 60 years. Also, lowest poverty rate ever, and we have the highest median income ever. Those are three pretty good economic metrics for the moment. I'll give you another one. Employment of young men, best it's been in the last 5 years. Also, factories are reporting their fastest growth in output in over 4 years. There's something called the S&P Global Flash Manufacturing Purchaser Managers Index. Anything above 50 indicates an improvement in business conditions from the previous month. Economists were expecting 53.6, and the real number was 57, highest since May of 2022. Keep all these economic numbers in mind when you encourage people to vote in 39 days from today. Mary Pattola, she's running for Senate in Alaska. She's hoping to flip the state blue. New York Times is writing about a Democrat. Quote, "Former aides describe angry and profane outbursts. Multiple people saying she shoved someone, used the F word multiple times, the F word to describe a gay person. She's pro-abortion, but she wrote of a board member on the local Planned Parenthood that, I hope she dies of a botched abortion." The president wrapping up a busy week, like many Americans, watching college football. In person, though, Neyland Stadium in Tennessee, watching the Vols play number one Texas. Will he appear on College Game Day? Kickoff at noon, but fans are told to get there as early as 9 o'clock. I'm Mike Slater from the podcast Politics by Faith. Bill O'Reilly has your message of the day. Next.
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3: All right, quick check of the headlines here on Friday, September the 25th. The Trump administration is asking the Supreme Court to intervene after an appeals court temporarily blocked the policy allowing migrants to be deported to countries other than their own. Keep an eye on that one. Midterm elections coming up at the bottom of the hour. A lot of polling has come out this week, and a lot of people are freaking out about it. We're going to unravel the polling with our friend Brent Buchanan from Signal. We'll talk about what he's seeing in the data and what he thinks Republicans have to do to try to get back on top of the public opinion out there. And a high-stakes battle over Missouri's congressional map is headed back to the Supreme Court, with Election Day just weeks away. Missouri held its August primary under a new congressional map. They did redistricting this year. But the state Supreme Court later blocked that map and ordered the state to return to its old districts for November. Now an appeals court has said switching maps between the primary and the general would violate the U.S. Constitution. So if that is not confusing enough, well, you know what? It is confusing enough. So we'll bring in our friend Congressman Bob Onder from Missouri to tell us what in the world's going on over there in the Show Me State. Congressman, welcome to the Scott Jennings Show. I have to say, and I have to confess, I've been following the Missouri situation. And if the average voter in Missouri is wondering what in the heck is going on, imagine what the rest of us must think. Welcome to the show. Tell us, what's the status in Missouri right now?
26: Well, thanks, Scott. Thanks for having me on. Well, I'll tell you, I'm one of the parties to the lawsuit, and I'm confused, too. Yes, that confusion, Scott, was sowed by a very activist decision by the Missouri Supreme Court on September 9th. A year ago, the Missouri General Assembly, consistent with the United States Constitution, passed a new congressional map what we call the Missouri First map. Governor Keogh signed that map, and that map has been the law of the state of Missouri for almost a year now. And multiple attempts by the left to challenge the Missouri court map went to Missouri First map went into court, and we won. Our side won every one of those challenges. But then on September 9th, a whole month after primary voters in Missouri voted using the new map, the Missouri First map, the Missouri Supreme Court said, nope, you've got to go back to the old map, not taking into account any of the constitutional implications of their decision, not taking into account the practical implications of changing the map at the 11th hour like this, and not taking into account the fact that they were disenfranchising the 1.2 million Missourians who voted in primaries on August 4th. So, right, the case of Andre Bratton versus Missouri was before the U.S. Court of Appeals for the Eighth Circuit on Monday. We won, so the Missouri map, first map, would be restored. But now, Scott, we're waiting for the U.S. Supreme Court and what they're going to do.
14: Okay, so as we sit here on September the 25th, the average person in Missouri doesn't exactly know what map is going to be on the ballot. Yeah. The Supreme Court, I guess, has to weigh in now. And when do you expect that decision?
26: Well, I expect it shortly. The U.S. Supreme Court asked for briefs on the case on Wednesday. I would not have been surprised if the Supreme Court made their decision on Wednesday. I was surprised yesterday when close of business came and they hadn't decided. So I expect it shortly. I hope by the end of today, because Missourians deserve some certainty as to who they're going to be voting on in November. And it only makes sense that they vote in elections where they chose candidates in August. Overall, one quarter of Missouri voters are in different districts, different congressional districts on the 2025 versus the 2022 map. So it only makes sense. Never before in American history, not in Missouri or anywhere else, has a court undertaken to change the maps between the primary and the general election.
14: That voice you're hearing on the Scott Jennings Show, Congressman Bob Onder of the state of Missouri, where a rather unusual situation is unfolding. The state passed a new congressional map, and the primary voters of Missouri went and voted for nominees for those offices based on that map. And then the Missouri State Supreme Court intervened and said, no, you have to use the old map. Now we're waiting on the U.S. Supreme Court to weigh in, so it's terribly confusing for voters over there, but that sounds like, Congressman, we're expecting a decision at any moment. Let me shift gears and just talk a little policy with you. Sure. The House is not in session right now. You're obviously home back in Missouri campaigning right, and talking to people back home. What are Republicans in Missouri telling you right now? What issues are most on their mind? Are they satisfied with what the Republicans in Congress got done this year? I'm kind of curious what you're picking up from your people as we all sort of barrel towards these elections in November.
26: Yes, I think Republicans in Missouri are a lot like any other voters. They see the successes of the second Trump administration and the 119th Congress, the fact that we prevented the largest tax increase in U.S. history when we passed the Working Families Tax Cut Act last year, that we cut taxes on overtime, on Social Security, on tips. That we ended massive Biden-era overspending. We started allowing the drilling for affordable energy again. We deregulated. We ended the Green New Scam. At the same time, they're concerned about the cost of living, affordability. And that's something where we have to admit that we still have work to do. Prices are too high. Spending needs to be reined in so that we can get down inflation, so that interest rates can get down, so people can afford to buy homes and cars again. But I think the question is, do voters want to allow Republicans to keep doing the good work we've been doing, or do we want to go back to the failed policies of the Biden administration, 9% inflation, open borders, crisis in public safety, you know, gas prices that were high before there was a conflict in the Middle East. And I'm hopeful that voters will give us more time in office to continue the work we've been doing.
14: Yeah, I think it seems to me one of the questions voters are wrestling with, Congressman, is, okay, well, we weren't happy with what Biden did, and that was a four-year period. Now the Republicans are in. And, you know, there may be people out there who are not happy with one thing or the other, or they don't think progress is coming fast enough. But it seems to me that we need to have some conversation about from where we came. I mean, the hole was so deep when Donald Trump and the Republicans came in January of 2025, the hole was so deep, whether it was on inflation or our standing in the

0: energy. If we, you know, if we did not have this conflict going on in Iran right now, we'd be talking about probably gas prices in the mid $2 per gallon range. So we have, there are definitely challenges. We cannot ignore the pain that people are feeling, but a lot of it is a hangover from just the just lousy Biden era policies. And heaven knows we are safer today. Fentanyl deaths are down. The border is more secure.
1: We've gotten a lot done despite the challenges we were handed. Congressman Bob Onger of Missouri, thanks for coming by. We'll take a break and have more news after this. It's Scott Jennings. Stay with us.
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9: Apparently, TV executives just haven't quite figured out that magic formula to get ratings back and to get viewers to pay attention to what the heck they're doing. And I find it kind of funny. Apparently, 60 Minutes has been revamped.

0: with some new hosts and a new feel, and yet the ratings continue to be some of the worst that they've seen in more than 25 years. MS Now and CNN, even after their rebranding, still are essentially non-existent in the ratings, and Jimmy Kimmel's contract has officially not been renewed after 2027. So what's the future of TV actually look like? Well, we hear the fear-mongering of how conservatives are actually taking over the airwaves, and the death of the woke agenda that's causing hysteria on the left side of the aisle. And instead of understanding the cultural shift that's happening right now, they continue to double down and actually try to resist the movement, and it's just not working. In fact, now we hear the story that American Idol is even leaving Los Angeles because of the poor environment. And between that, along with Hollywood production companies moving away from LA to the state of Texas, it sounds like Karen Bass may have a challenge on her hand to bring back an LA economy that's crashing pretty quickly.
1: 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Written by people who actually believe what you believe. Town Hall tells the stories the corporate press buries. From President Trump to Capitol Hill. 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
4: 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All right, it's Friday, September the 25th. Hollywood Sean, I don't think we've done this in a while, but it's good to get back in the saddle. It's time for the Relief Factor Pain of the Week.
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4: All right. I am disappointed today. Beyond disappointed. Because Congress had a chance to do something useful for you. And once again, it appears to be putting it off. Senators from both parties had been working toward a deal on permitting reform. You've heard us talk about it on the show. Senator Thune came on here during the Dallas convention and said, I think we can get this done by Election Day. You had Republicans and Democrats meeting. The vibrations were good. Everybody was thinking, yes, finally, after years of waiting and working and waiting and working and talking and stalling and starting, maybe we're here. I think one guy came on here and told us we're on the 5-yard line, which is pretty close. So you had people working towards a deal on permitting reform. And what does that mean, by the way? If you want to build an energy project in America, you need a clear process and a reasonable timeline in which you get an answer. We don't have that right now. And it's hamstringing us on energy production and transmission. So like if you want to build a power plant or a transmission line, a pipeline, a refinery, we need those right now. A wind farm, whatever. Pick your project. We can argue about which ones we want to build, but we cannot meet our energy needs if the answer to every proposal for any of this is, well, maybe someday. Oh, well, I need another review. Oh, here's another lawsuit. You can't do anything in the regime that we currently have. So they're talking about the permitting reform. But this week, the talk stalled. And the fact is, Trump and the Republicans gave Democrats everything they wanted. Donald Trump, who you know hates windmills, even said, yes, we'll do some wind and solar. But the legislation is stalled. It appears unlikely to move before the midterms. Because Democrats are holding it up. Specifically one. New Mexico Senator Martin Heinrich. He's the pain of the week. Trump gave them everything they wanted. You got Donald Trump, the biggest hater of windmills in America, out here saying, okay, fine, we'll do some wind. Not good enough for the Democrats. If you're out there and you're paying your electric bill, wondering, what's Washington doing about this? Well, nothing. But specifically because Martin Heinrich of New Mexico says we're not going to do anything about it. Beyond disappointing. At the same time, Heinrich is blocking this permitting reform. He also stopped the Senate the other day from passing the ratepayer protection bill. So this is the bill, great idea, that says if you're going to build a data center, you, the tech company, you have to be responsible, financially responsible, for paying for all the energy infrastructure that will be required to get you online. It passed the House 417-3. Everybody says it's a good idea. Overwhelmingly bipartisan. Goes over to the Senate. John Husted of Ohio, he's a senator. He's been working on it in the Senate. He says, okay, let's just do this by unanimous consent. Everybody seems to think it's a good idea. Let's just do it and make it law for the American people. And here comes Martin Heinrich. He won't let it happen. One senator can block those things. And in this case, the senator's name is Martin Heinrich. So he's blocking you on ratepayer protection, and now he's blocking you on permitting reform. You know, we have the resources. We have the workers. We have the ingenuity. And goodness knows, we have the American people who need help. What we don't have are enough people of good faith in Washington, D.C. to make something happen. And all it takes in this case is one person of bad faith. And that person right now is New Mexico Senator Martin Heinrich, who is the Relief Factor Pain of the Week.
5: That's the Relief Factor Pain of the Week. Scott Jennings, a real pain in the agenda for the lefties.
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4: 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In his 1981 inaugural address, Reagan warned against the idea that America had become too complicated to be governed by its citizens. Reagan asked, "If no one among us is capable of governing himself, then who among us has the capacity to govern someone else?" For Reagan, limited government was not about having no government. 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Because when government assumes every responsibility, citizens gradually surrender their own. Self-government asks more of us than dependence ever will. And freedom requires a people willing to govern themselves before asking government to do it for them.
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9: My grandfather, Carmelo Ferraro, was a wonderfully ingenious man, though I can't swear he invented this trick himself. Born in the sunny hills of Narro, Sicily, he moved to the United States as a young man in the early 1900s and eventually settled in Connecticut, where he married Grandma and raised our big immigrant family. Now, the weather in Connecticut is nothing like the warm embrace of Narro. Winter up there can get downright freezing cold, with icy winds and deep snow for what would make short work of any Mediterranean plant. So Grandpa Ferraro couldn't possibly have a fig tree and grow that sweet, wonderful fruit folks back in Sicily enjoy every year, right? Wrong. Every single summer, our family feasted on delicious plump figs harvested straight from the tree Grandpa had somehow coaxed to life in our backyard. How on earth did he pull it off? Next to the tree, he dug a deep, long trench, making it just as long as the tree was tall. By carefully cutting back and maintaining the roots in a tight, large ball, he could gather and tie up the tree branches at the end of summer, then carefully roll the whole tree down into the trench, a sort of cozy winter grave, if you will. Then he would pack the hole thick with insulating layers of dry leaves and tall grass, topping it all off with a heavy wooden board or a sheet of metal to shield it from the harsh freezing winter frost. In the spring, when the danger of frost had finally passed, he would lovingly resurrect the tree, untie its branches, spread them wide toward the sun, and pack fresh dirt securely around the base. Like magic, that resilient little tree was ready to produce figs in a cold northern climate where they simply were never supposed to grow. It was just another ingenious way of making do when the odds seemed completely stacked against you. Thanks for the lesson, Grandpa. That's all I've got to say today. Thanks for listening.
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13: You ought to drive a leftist crazy? Tell the truth and keep smiling. 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
4: All right, coming up in 60 seconds, we're going to have an honest conversation, folks. Gird yourselves. We're going to have an honest conversation about the public opinion environment out there with our friend Brent Buchanan, one of the best pollsters out there. He works for a company called Signal. He's on the line. He'll be here shortly. First, I want to talk to you about investing in gold and silver. You hear a lot about it these days. The question is not, should I do this? 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Okay, we're just a few weeks away from the midterm elections, and this week feels like, I told this to Henry Olson a couple of days ago, this feels like the freak-out week of the election so far with all the polling that comes out this week. Democrats are leading in the generic congressional ballot, and there's some enthusiasm gap perhaps out there that we're seeing between Democrats and Republicans. I wanted to have an honest conversation about all this with one of my favorite pollsters. His name is Brent Buchanan. He is the CEO of a polling outfit called Signal, C-Y-G-N-A-L. Brent, get on in here. You've taken a recent national survey, by the way. I'm going to let you set the table. What can you tell us about the national political environment right now?
14: Well, let's think about historical context first, and that is Republicans poll really badly in the summer. Usually around Labor Day, Republicans start to pay attention, and the Democrats have had free rein in a ton of races to do advertising without Republicans countering them. So when people are asking me, how do you feel about the political environment, I tell them, let's wait until about after the first 10 days of October, because the spending advantage that Republicans currently have has only been in place for about a week, in some places less than a week. So take the numbers I'm telling you with that context in mind. First being that we show Democrats leading by 9 points on the generic ballot, and it's the largest enthusiasm gap that we have measured before. There's a huge shift in non-college educated voters, which the Republican Party over the last 20 years has built their base on people without a college degree. That's what gave Donald Trump the victory in all of his elections. And for the first time, at least in my history in polling, we actually have Democrats leading with non-college educated voters. So when I got
4: started... Let me stop you right there, Brent. Hold on. Are these voters, like, in love with Democrats, or are they just mad at Republicans?
14: They're pretty mad at Republicans. They're mad at Trump specifically, but also Republicans pretty similarly. When you look at people who are saying they're voting in the midterm and that they voted for Donald Trump in 2024, those folks who have fallen off of Trump, you can call them Trump sour, whatever term you want to apply, they are more than twice as net negative on Democrats as they are Republicans, yet they're still voting for the Democrat.
4: Now, you do say 88% of Trump's 2024 voters are still voting Republican, but it's an enthusiasm issue, right? It's less than the Harris voters. Is that the issue right now? It's not really persuasion, but one of enthusiasm and motivation?
14: Completely, and it's not with the MAGA base. The MAGA base is still very much behind Donald Trump. So if you say you are very Republican, or if you say I'm definitely more Trump Republican than a traditional Republican, mm-hmm. We have no issue with those individuals. They are as enthused as the hardest people on the left are too. The challenge is the softer spot within the middle. So if you look at folks who are less ideological Republicans, a little bit more moderate, maybe they consider themselves independent, but they tend to vote Republican. They may say they're somewhat conservative. Those folks are 54% frustrated at both parties. So at least of that 12% that has fallen off of Trump, still saying they're going to vote in the midterm, they've fallen off on a little bit less on Republicans, but the challenge there is they're just really frustrated, and they're not uber conservatives. Those people are locked in.
4: All right, Brent, you said that we have a generic congressional environment of 51-42 in favor of the Democrats, and let's just explain what that means. So if a pollster says the generic ballot is, what they've asked people is, in the November election, do you intend to vote Democrat or Republican? They don't mention the candidates. They just say which party. So the generic ballot, that's what that's called, you say is +9 Democrat, 51-42. I also read a social media post you issued the other day, in which you said the entire midterm for the GOP rests on if they can get traditional Republicans and soft Republicans re-engaged and out to the polls, which we were just discussing. And you said that's most of the generic ballot gap right now. So if you're a Republican campaign, is that what you should be spending all your time on? Getting traditional Republicans and soft Republicans re-engaged, would that be enough to erase some of the problems that you're probably seeing on your own generic ballot in your own state or your own district?
14: Yes, because what works with those individuals also works with people who would consider themselves moderate to center-right independents. There's even traditional Democrats, because what to your point about Trump versus traditional, I think the media narrative is that Trump Republicans make up a massive amount of the Republican Party. The truth is they only make up about 45% of the Republican Party, and people who don't put that label on themselves make up the other 55%. So if you're having a problem in it of enthusiasm with one of your two sides of your own coalition, the challenge seems so daunting right now because our challenge is with the larger side of our coalition. Democrats are about two-thirds progressive to one-third traditional when you look inside of people who call themselves Democrats. And the message that works with these disaffected, you know, less ideological Republicans also actually works decently well with traditional Democrats, who also are not super enthused about the types of candidates that they nominated this cycle.
4: Brent, you mentioned that you think some of the problems for Republicans came over the summer when Democrats started spending and running these campaigns and sort of crushed Republicans with a lot of paid messages on TV and digital and other places. As a tactical matter, did Republicans wait too long? I mean, we've been hearing all year that the Republicans have this massive money advantage. We have all this money and, in theory, should be able to outspend the Democrats, but it sounds like the other party ran in the open field for a while. Now Republicans are catching up, and that's manifesting itself heavily in other states, like Texas, for instance. But did we wait too long? Is that what happened here?
14: It was just a strategic call, and I don't think it was the wrong strategic call, simply because if you look at these disaffected Trump voters who are either gone back to the Democrats or the majority of them are just still sitting on the sidelines for Republicans right now, they are harder to reach. We did a reachability index on our most recent September survey, which you can go look at the whole thing on cygn.al, our website, where we looked at what types of content do people consume on a daily basis? How much of it? When are they doing that, mornings or evenings? When they get political communications, do they look at them or do they trash them? And we took all of that and scored each respondent to the survey. And about a quarter of the voters that Republicans need fall in the hard-to-reach category or impossible-to-reach category, which is a higher percentage of any category that we're talking about here. You could make the argument that it was worth waiting because those people are actively avoiding communication. They're actively avoiding the news. They're actively avoiding politics. And spending money in August may have been throwing good money after bad. And that the gamble here is that by waiting and flooding the zone, you know, within the last 50 days of the election, that we actually catch more of the harder to reach folks because we didn't waste that money when they were 100% actively avoiding us. Maybe they're only 70% actively avoiding political communication right now.
4: All right, we're talking to Brent Buchanan. He's CEO of a polling firm called Signal and one of the best known and best liked Republican pollsters out there. Brent, got about a minute here before we take a break. So talking about these working class, non-college voters that you now say Democrats have made inroads with, if you're a Republican campaign out there, what is it you need to say to them to bring them back? Is it more an economic message? Is it more a cultural message? Is it a mixture? What's your advice?
14: It's economic, but it's empathy first, because those people are hurting. The reason that they move so much, when you go back and look at where we ended the 24 presidential election with non-college voters compared to now, it's shifted. But where it's been a bigger shift is when you look at people who make less than $125,000 a year, which is about two-thirds of the midterm electorate falls in that income category. They have shifted almost 20 points. So it's very easy to say that these people are feeling it more than those, the third, who make more than $125,000 a year, because that group actually got 1 to 2 points more Republican since the presidential election. So if you're not showing empathy that it sucks right now and it's hard to make ends meet, and you're not acknowledging up front that it's been hard and we're working to change these things, we can't change them overnight. But the empathy up front matters more, and then you got to talk about the economic aspects.
4: All right, we'll continue this conversation here in just a few minutes. Brent Buchanan is the CEO of Signal, which is one of the leading Republican pollsters out there. Brent, when we come back, I'll put you on the lightning round clock. We'll see how you do with it. Scott Jennings on Salem, Common Sense for the American People. Stay with us.
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19: If you're looking for a savior to deliver us this election season, you're looking in the wrong place. Democrats want their majority back. Given their past performance while in the majority, what did they do? They gave us open borders, men and women sports and locker rooms, inflation, and gas prices higher than today, and much more. What makes voters think Democrats will do something different? It's the same with Republicans. They claim they can't pass the Save America Act because they don't have 60 votes in the Senate. Always the excuses. I doubt much will change if they maintain their majority. Our country is in trouble because we're working outside the Constitution, which promised limited government and maximum freedom. The late Bishop Fulton J. Sheen once said this, quote, America, it is said, is suffering from intolerance. It is not. It is suffering from tolerance. Tolerance of right and wrong, truth and error, virtue and evil, Christ and chaos. Our country is not so nearly overrun with the bigoted as it is overrun with the broad-minded. Amen to that. I'm Cal Thomas.
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4: All right, Friday, September the 25th, rounding out the week with our friend Brent Buchanan, CEO of the polling firm Signal, CYGNAL, big Republican pollster. Brent, we're going to put you on the clock here and do some lightning round, if that's okay with you. I know for a pollster, I'm going to pin you down right here, buddy. Sometimes I feel like you guys, you like to be a little more nuanced sometimes. I'm not going to allow it this afternoon, Brent. Don't try it.
14: Hey, we operate on the margin of error. So every answer I give has a 3% margin of error one way or the other.
4: I love it. All right, let's start number one. One word for the political mood in America right now.
14: Do you have a beeper if I said the word? I'll just say dour. How about that?
4: Yeah, no, I don't need Brendan Carr in here putting me in a headlock. You said dour? All right, dour, that's it.
14: Dour.
4: All right, what issue right now is moving voters fastest?
14: Corruption.
4: Corruption. Now, see, I think most of our audience would have said, oh, inflation or economy. But you think corruption is this like an undercurrent issue? Are we going to see some of this popping up in advertising, you think?
14: It is. You're already starting to see it from the Democrats.
4: Interesting. Do you think Republicans can use this? I do. I mean, I think about like the Minnesota Senate race where, you know, it's, you know, fraud in Minnesota state government. To me, is sort of a corruption issue. Do you think there's room in this issue for Republicans to use it?
14: It's a candidate by candidate opportunity.
4: All right. What do voters care about that Washington keeps missing?
14: Prices.
4: All right. What question do campaigns always forget to ask in polls?
14: Why do you feel that way?
4: All right. Let me ask you a question. You're a pollster. We hear about polling, and everybody loves to digest the polls. What do you like more just to get a feel for what's going on in a state or a district? A poll or go sit in on a focus group where you actually listen to people talk to a moderator?
14: It depends on how much you know already. I always would prefer focus groups to orient myself. I mean, I've done work outside the U.S. before where I literally know nothing about what's going on in that given country. And we'll traditionally start with 8 to 12 focus groups around the country. And when we give the client the initial report, the feedback normally is, wow, you know as much as we do about this. So if given the budget, focus groups. If not, put open-ended questions on a survey, and it's helpful directionally to understand what are people saying in their own words.
4: What is the most overrated polling number? Or let me ask it a different way. What's the polling number that the media always obsesses about, but you just roll your eyes at?
14: But usually they obsess over the horse race, and I don't look at the horse race on anybody else's surveys or even my own until I scroll all the way to the bottom. And I see what do they have the prior presidential vote ballot at. So if you go to a state that, let's say, Trump won by 5 points, and you ask the question to midterm voters, who did you vote for in the last presidential election? And that says Harris plus 6. Well, it's pretty unlikely that the electorate itself has shifted 11 points. Now, a ballot might have shifted 11 points, but an electorate didn't shift 11 points. That just doesn't happen. So I always scroll to the bottom to say, does this partisan make sense, ship make sense, and does the presidential ballot from the last election make sense? And then I'll decide if I'm going to look at the rest of the survey.
4: What is one phrase that voters hear from politicians that causes them to immediately tune out?
14: Talking about the past or yourself.
4: So you're saying it would be a mistake to go over your accomplishments or blame the previous occupant? Or give me a little color on that.
14: For the most part, yes, unless it is tied to, and here's what I'm going to do. Voters are less, what have you done for me lately, and more, what are you going to do for me?
4: All right, final question for Brent Buchanan. Election night, what is the first number you're looking for to tell you where things are headed?
14: Picking a key county in a state on the East Coast, and once they've fully or mostly reported, looking at how close is that or far off from the presidential race the prior 2 years ago, because that's going to give you a good indication of how close to, moderately far from, or really far from the presidential results are going to be probably in the rest of the country.
4: All right. His name is Brent Buchanan. He's the CEO of Signal, big Republican pollster. Find him on the internet, CYGN.AL. The company is called Signal. Brent, you've been a good sport. Thanks for being our pundit of the week. We're wrapping things up. I hope you have a great weekend. We'll be back Monday. It's Common Sense for the American people. See you then.
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8: Cobb. In today's political chaos, it's easy to feel lost. That's why San Antonio has Politics with the Big Dogs every Saturday morning at 10 on 9:30 a.m. The Answer. Anthony Holm brings sharp, straight talk insight into Texas politics, policy, and conservative values. He takes on the big questions. Where's Texas headed? What's happening to our Constitution? And how do conservatives push back in a culture that seems determined to silence us? 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Anthony's not just another voice. He's a constitutional conservative and Republican trial lawyer who knows what's at stake for Texas families. If you're looking for clarity in the middle of confusion, this is where you'll find it. Tune in every Saturday at 10 a.m. for Politics with the Big Dogs, right here on 9:30 a.m. The Answer. And don't forget, visit politicswiththebigdogs.com for more.
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27: Time now for the O'Reilly Update message of the day. On this Friday, I'm thinking about the midterm vote. There are 9 races the Republicans kind of have to do well in if they want to keep the Senate. The House isn't nearly as important. If Democrats take both, however, It's going to be a rough 2 years for President Trump. These Senate elections are in Michigan, New Hampshire, Maine, Texas, Iowa, Alaska, Minnesota, Kansas, and Ohio. At this point, the Republicans hold a 53-45 majority in the Senate. Democrats are going to have to do really well to overcome that in November. On the generic ballot, a poll from Rasmussen has the Democratic Party up 8 points over the Republicans. NBC News says it's 5 points. So it's not a runaway, and things are going to happen. For some historical perspective, President Obama lost 22 seats during his last midterm, 13 in the House, 9 in the Senate. He got shellacked. President Obama did have a rough night of it. And we may see the same thing for the GOP this November. But again, things will happen. Back in a moment. I'm Bill O'Reilly. I approve the message by writing it. You can reach me, bill@billoreilly.com, bill@billoreilly.com, name in town if you wish to opine. Now let's go to the mail. William Rossi, Brooklyn, New York. O'Reilly, you hit the nail on the head with, if the media is misusing the First Amendment, then what? Before the news was folded into general corporate and protected from litigation, became entertainment, not news. If it can be proven that the media lies about the White House press conferences, then the First Amendment should not apply. But who's going to make that determination? That's a problem. So, you're going to go away from the Constitution, very difficult. Bill Forrest, Woodbridge, Virginia. I see the ever corrupt and petulant CNN decided not to show President Trump speaking at the United Nations. Very telling. That was a little petty. I know. But their ratings, everybody's ratings on cable are just a catastrophe now. Okay. Have I given enough plugs to Confronting America? I think I have. Good book. You'll like it. I hope you check it out. And we have a text. You can text me during the show. 205-890-6777. So if something tees you off or you think my tie is nice, 205-890-6777. All right. That makes it easy to get in touch with us. We've got great merchandise in the BillO'Reilly.com store. Not woke stuff. And lots of good things there. Word of the day, don't be nebulous. N-E-B-U-L-O-U-S. Nebulous. 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
11: You know, Ronald Reagan believed self-government required something that government could never replace, responsibility in the hands of the people. In his 1981 inaugural address, Reagan warned against the idea that America had become too complicated to be governed by its citizens. Reagan asked, If no one among us is capable of governing himself, then who among us has the capacity to govern someone else? For Reagan, limited government was not about having no government. It was about remembering where responsibility begins, with individuals, families, communities, and the people themselves. Because when government assumes every responsibility, citizens gradually surrender their own. Self-government asks more of us than dependence ever will. And freedom requires a people willing to govern themselves before asking government to do it for them.
12: Time of division and distrust, clarity matters more than ever. This is where common sense meets conviction. This is the Hugh Hewitt Show.
13: Now the 1-2 delivery. Swing and a miss! Ball game! Got him with a splitter! And it never gets old, does it? Cleveland, you will have another October to remember.
15: Morning, glory, and evening grace, America. That was Tom Hamilton with a call last night as the Guardians beat the Red Sox to go to the Wild Card Series or the ALC to Championship Series, depending on who gets the bye. But it's the third year in a row for October baseball in Cleveland. 8 out of the last 11 seasons they've played in October, and I'm pretty happy. I do not know if John Ellis, editor-in-chief, founder of News Items, is a baseball man. News Items covers health, technology, politics, everything else. You don't do sports over there, John. Is that because you just swear it off or you get people angry by what you cover?
16: It's, you know, there's so much good sports coverage that News Items focuses on, you know, other news, basically. Yeah. We're not a good source for sports.
15: I just focus in on Cleveland.
16: But I am a Red Sox customer. Fan.
15: Let's begin.
16: I'm a Red Sox fan.
15: Let's begin with politics, because you used to run decision desks or be a part of them. Would you explain what that is to people who are new to the business of calling elections on election night?
16: Yeah, all the networks have what they call decision desks, which is made up of people who run the decision desk, which I did when I was at Fox News, and statisticians and political scientists who look at all the data that comes in. And then basically what you're trying to decide is who can't win. It's not who can win so much as who is in a position where they can't possibly get to victory. And if that's the case, then you make the call for the winner. But really, it's about calling the loser.
15: You are working with real data as opposed to polls, though. You're dealing with numbers of votes cast in different precincts, and you are measurables against them. When you go in on decision desk night, have you made yourself acquainted with the polls, or do you try and keep that stuff out of your head?
16: Well, we used to set up what we called an R value, which was the expected Republican percentage. So in a closely fought race, the R value would be 50. And then as the data came in, it would correct the R value, you know, if it went up or down. But we would start with, you know, and the R value was based basically on polling data. There was so much information that came in. I mean, these samples that they do on election day, Fox and the AP, I think, interview 125,000 people, including 25,000 people who don't vote. I think the other networks last time interviewed 25,000 or 30,000. So there's a huge amount of data that comes in waves. The first wave is usually in by like 4 o'clock in the afternoon. Then the second wave comes in around 7. And then for the later states, you get more stuff around 10 or 11. So, you know, there's a massive amount of data. And, you know, 3/4 of the races are done, right? I mean, you know that Elizabeth Warren is going to win in Massachusetts. You know that Tom Cotton's going to win in Arkansas, so you can get rid of those things pretty quickly, and you end up focusing on, you know, 10, 15, 20 races that are, you know, within, say, 8 points. So
15: let's focus on that, and again, I go to News Items every day because there are so many polls. Some of them are nonsense, some are very good. John sent me notes to focus in on the New York Times Siena poll from earlier this week, particularly in Maine. Susan Collins is up by 3 in that poll. In New Hampshire, Chris Pappas is ahead of John Sununu by 5. And this one, which I find my eyebrows going up, El Said ahead of Mike Rogers in Michigan by 5 points. You pointed out to me, though, the margin of error makes these pretty much toss-up races.
16: Yeah, I mean, the generally speaking, the Times Siena poll is a high-quality poll. Pew Research, high-quality poll. You know, Hart Research on the Democratic side, high-quality poll. So you can trust that they, you know, executed the polls properly, you know, within the normal procedures. And still, with that, they have an error margin of plus or minus 3 or plus or minus 4. It's incredibly hard to poll now because everybody has a mobile phone, and when somebody's calling you to take a, you know, to take get your opinion on something, it comes up as spam on your mobile phone. So it's much, much more difficult to, you know, get a poll done. And I think that moves the error margin as high as 5 points, right? So if you take, for instance, Mr. El Sayed, is that how you pronounce his name?
15: Yeah, it goes back and forth.
16: Up by 5 in Michigan, you say, wow, he's up by 5 in Michigan, or, you know, 50-45 or whatever it is. But that could be 45-50 the other way. That's within the margin of error. And the biggest problem people have, I think, with polling is the press, the political press, regardless of how close it is, continues to, in the first two paragraphs, says that El Sayed is ahead by 5 points. He's not ahead by 5 points. Numerically, he is. But statistically, he is not. It's a dead heat. And so Susan Collins is up by 3 in Maine. Yes, numerically she is. There's statistically, always, she's not.
15: Okay. So with that all in mind,
16: What
15: do you say to the GOP? We have AI doomers that we talk about most week. But what do you say to the GOP doomers who already feel like they're drowning in a blue wave? I've got my own reasons not to believe it. But what do you say to them? It looks bad. But Karl Rove noted today in the Wall Street Journal, might be bad, it might not be that bad. What's John Ellis think?
16: I think of what's happening now as very similar to what happened in 2022. There was a huge red wave building, and you could see it. You could see it in the polling. You know, you were saying, wow, this is going to be a wipeout for the Biden administration. And the wave crested with about 10 days out. And MAGA voters didn't vote. That was a big part of the defeat. And B, the candidates that the Republicans had weren't as high quality as they might have been. The Republicans did capture control of the House, but they did not recapture control of the Senate. And to me, you know, all this talk about a blue wave, yes, you know, the war is unpopular, yes, inflation, yes, gas prices, etc. But it looks a lot to me like 2022, and given all of the, you know, excitement, I guess you would say, on the Democratic side and in the left-leaning press, this is going to be a blue wave, this is going to be a blue wave. It just seems eerily similar to a wave that's going to crest before the election, and the, I don't know what you call them, the Bush Republicans or the Haley Republicans are going to say, you know what, we're uncomfortable with Trump, but we don't want the Democrats to have control of the Senate. And so the Republicans, I think it's certain, will lose the House, but I'm not at all certain they'll lose the Senate.
15: Now, Karl Rove today in the Journal said the generic ballot is 50.4 to 41.8 in the Real Clear poll average. But he went on to say September 17th, Cook Political Report says it's only 2 points in the 7 swing states of 2024. Therefore, when we're talking about the big states, what matters is they remain. I just got back from Pennsylvania. It's very competitive. And therefore, I think it's cresting for the Democrats right now. That's my feel. I'm kind of glad to see them being euphoric right now because 5 weeks is a long time, John Ellis.
16: Yeah, very long time. And, you know, when you look back to 2022, I wrote a piece in 2022 that said there's with 10 days out, I wrote a piece that said there's a huge red wave coming. And I had to write a note of apology the day after the election. You know, waves can crest, and this one looks like it might.
15: Okay, let's talk about cresting drone swarms, because you closed my briefing today with a very alarming worry about drones en masse at en masse events. How real is the worry?
16: It's real. One of the sources we go to is called the Police Executive Research Council, which is sort of all, you know, sort of a overview of what's going on in the world of policing in the United States. And they issued a report recently about drones. And there were many, many disturbing parts of the report. But the most disturbing part was, and this is just in New York City alone, there were 23

0: just about 300,000 illegal drone flights, and just New York, not.
1: Did they put the burden on the Federal Aviation Administration? Who's got the burden to regulate?
0: Like, help us, right? FAA and the Defense Department. Anybody is like, help.
1: Maybe we'll put out some rules on the Hugh Hewitt Show. Maybe news items will put out some report. John Ellis, follow him on X at Ellis Items. You can subscribe to News Items, first thing I read every morning. You can do it at Substack, News Items, Google Ellis and News Items. You'll get there and stay tuned to the Hugh Hewitt Show. Thank you, John. What happens when artificial intelligence follows our instructions just a little too well? That's the question at the heart of Carbon Zero, a new techno thriller from AI pioneer Craig W. Stanfill. Craig is also one of my book club sponsors, and his perspective comes from years of real experience developing artificial intelligence. I got my copy, I couldn't put it down. The story begins with what seems like an innocent request. A brilliant young AI researcher jokingly tells an experimental AI to stop global warming. 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That's Carbon Zero by Craig Stanfill. 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
1: Welcome back, America. I'm Hugh Hewitt. Eli Lake is with the Free Press. 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

0: Yahoo about Iran, Pezeshkian's visit to the United States. But first, Eli, good to have you. I'm going to subject you to a cultural pop quiz to find out exactly how wired in you are. Because the New York Times just published the list of the top 100 television shows of the 21st century. Are you acquainted with the list yet?
1: Yes, I am.
0: All right, so I'm going to ask you on a scale of 1 to 10, 1 being I didn't watch a minute, to 10 I saw every minute of it. Just give me a number. Number 1, Breaking Bad.
1: Every minute.
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0: 3, Mad Men.
1: Every minute, 10.
0: 4, Succession.
1: Maybe a 2, I watched a couple episodes.
0: Okay, 5, Fleabag.
1: None, 0.
0: Okay, you're with me on that. 6, Game of Thrones.
1: Yeah, I watched it until the last season, so I an 8.
0: An 8. 7, Veep.
1: Yeah, I think over time I watched it, so I'd probably say a 9 or a 10.
0: 8, 30 Rock.
1: Most of them, probably an 8 or a 9.
0: 9, Curb Your Enthusiasm.
1: Most of them, maybe a little less, 7 or 8.
0: And 10, Atlanta.
1: I mean, that's more like a 2. I think I've seen like 1 or 2 episodes.
0: You and I are remarkably similar. I do want to test you on number 52, though. Downton Abbey.
1: I like Downton Abbey. I still have to finish watching the series, but I remember liking it. I'm a 10 on
0: Downton Abbey.
1: I just didn't get time to finish.
0: All right, now to the serious
1: stuff. That's a good one.
0: Let's start with BB.
1: On that list?
0: Yeah.
1: If I may, just really quickly, they put Key and Peele ahead of the Chappelle Show, and that is, like, as I tweeted, like, ranking the Monkees ahead of the Beatles. Key and Peele got
0: the Monkees
1: their
0: aren't better than
1: from
0: the Beatles?
1: Dave Chappelle.
0: The Monkees aren't better than the... Come on. I love that show. The Beatles didn't have a weekly show. Eli, you're the wrong age. All right. Let's go to BB's speech. What did you make of it? Because while the room laughed, the world watched.
1: I thought it was a great speech. Yep. It was defiant. I think he is well within his rights. Listen, if Zohran Mamdani wants to rile up his base by picking on Israel and picking on the Israeli prime minister, the elected Israeli prime minister, and he's going to attend the Pakistan Day parade but not attend the Israel Day parade, then I think Bibi is well within his rights, as he is running for re-election, to make Zohran an issue in Israel, which, by the way, I think that probably helped him a great deal. I mean, most American Jews are kind of horrified by Zohran Mamdani, with a very loud and, I think, minority exception of being what I would call the Aza Jews, who, you know, dislike and hate Israel. But, you know, so that part was very good. And I think his message, I love that line. He said, "We didn't commit a genocide, we prevented a genocide." That's absolutely right. The Hamas is a genocidal organization. That day of October 7th, they intended, you know, they tried to kill or take hostage as many Jews as they could. Israel has been making sure that that never happens again. They started the war. Israel's has finished the war. And it's amazing to me that, you know, I was really surprised to see the Arab delegations walking out, especially in a moment now when Saudi Arabia is so vulnerable and needs Israel's intelligence and security assistance to deal with its new war with the Houthis again. You know, so that is, you know, that was surprising to me. Of course, I'm not surprised to see some of the other usual suspects. And, you know, shame on Macron and the other European leaders who are just giving in to their kind of rabble in their own country.
0: Oh, Macron is a joke, and the poor man's a failure, and he'll say anything to be invited to the right places, and I'm glad the Pope refused to sit down with him, recalling the number of priests executed by the revolution, and just saying, "Nah, I don't need to see you." So let's go over now to Pezeshkian, who's on a PR blitz. He's sitting down with Margaret Brennan last night. It did not go well for him with Brett Baer last night. Brett held his feet to the fire over the massacre. I think the reason he's here and talking to the American press is he's desperate for a deal, Eli. That's my reading of this. He knows his economy is about to collapse. What's your reading of it?
1: I think that's been the case, by the way, since the spring. I think when, you know, if you're trying to go back and try to understand, like, who are these, you know, I it was a little joke, but who are these imaginary moderates that Trump kept talking about that were so close to making a deal? It was Pezeshkian. It was the foreign minister, were the people who actually had to deal with the actual Iranian economy, not the true believer fanatics. They're all fanatics, but it not the people in the IRGC who are perfectly happy to, you know, basically run the country from a bunker and let everybody suffer. So in that respect, yes, but that is nothing new, Hugh. Pezeshkian's wanted a deal for 6 months now. And you know what? He's not going to get it because he doesn't run the country.
0: He doesn't matter. Because he's
1: largely kind of powerless.
0: So I wrote 2,000 words for the Washington Examiner this week, Eli, coming down to strike Iran before they strike us. They're going to hit us in October before the Israeli elections and before our elections in the hope of impacting them, because they don't understand our elections. And to the extent I understand the Israeli elections, they don't understand that either. If I'm right about that, and our intel shows that, ought we to strike first, 1967 style?
1: I am for whatever it takes to topple the regime at this point. You know, I think we've been clear about that on the show. I think that that is correct. My only concern is that I just want to make sure that we have the interceptors in place to make sure that we can mitigate any of the damage that would be done. But I agree with you. Their economy is cratering at this point, and my hope is that the CIA and the Mossad are figuring out creative ways to strengthen, representatives of the Iranian people so there can be finally a democratic revolution.
0: Now, I'm taking you into a lane you don't normally talk about, politics, but a lot of the political advisors, senior in the Republican ranks, say a renewal of combat would hurt President Trump. I don't believe that. I don't think it ought to impact his decision-making anyway. But would a renewal of full-fledged combat hurt the president at the polls or be a non-factor?
1: I mean, can it get much worse for the president right now?
0: Good point.
1: If the president can make a credible case that he has finally dealt with the Iran file after what the former six presidents before him failed to deal with this problem, then I think that is a winning political issue. But I also think that the country is in no mood right now, and I think that the electorate at this point is sort of like basically thinks, I think they hate the Republicans and the party of Trump more than they hate the Democrats. That's my read on what the polling looks like at this point. And I think that they're responding to more like the kind of pocketbook issues that usually drive elections: price of gasoline, the price of groceries. And I don't know that there's anything he can do one way or the other that's going to necessarily fix that. So he might as well make the case that, hey, I won a really important war. We're not going to be threatened by these maniacs anymore. And I do think at some point he's going to get credit, but he's probably not going to get credit in the midterms. I feel like that's kind of done and dust at this point, sadly, for the Republican Party.
0: I am much more of an optimist than you are, Eli, but I'm always glad to have your opinion. And your viewing habits are consistent with mine, so I approve of them. Thank you for joining me. Eli Lake can be read at Eli Lake on X at the Free Press, and don't miss an episode of Breaking History Podcast. 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
2: With SRN News, I'm Bob Agnew in Washington. A big victory for President Trump at the U.S. Supreme Court in his effort to create greater election integrity ahead of the midterm elections. The High Court today agreeing to allow states to resume using a federal tool to check voter eligibility before the November elections. The emergency ruling lifts a lower court restriction for now on the program. It's called Systematic Alien Verification for Entitlements, more commonly known as SAVE, and the Department of Homeland Security tool has been a central pillar of the president's crackdown on non-citizen voting. A federal judge had blocked its use, however, saying that SAVE violates voter privacy and can lead to wrongful voter purges. President Trump sounding extremely optimistic as he waves it on his meeting with the Chinese president on his social media page. He says relations between the U.S. and China have never been better. More on these stories at SRNNews.com.
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9: 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This product is not intended to diagnose, treat, cure, or prevent any disease. Apparently, TV executives just haven't quite figured out that magic formula to get ratings back and to get viewers to pay attention to what the heck they're doing. And I find it kind of funny. Apparently, 60 Minutes has been revamped with some new hosts and a new feel, and yet the ratings continue to be some of the worst that they've seen in more than 25 years. MS Now and CNN, even after their rebranding, still are essentially non-existent in the ratings, and Jimmy Kimmel's contract has officially not been renewed after 2027. So what's the future of TV actually look like? Well, we hear the fear-mongering of how conservatives are actually taking over the airwaves and the death of the woke agenda that's causing hysteria on the left side of the aisle. And instead of understanding the cultural shift that's happening right now, they continue to double down and actually try to resist the movement. And it's just not working. In fact, now we hear the story that American Idol is even leaving Los Angeles because of the poor environment. And between that, along with Hollywood production companies moving away from LA to the state of Texas, it sounds like Karen Bass may have a challenge on her hand to bring back an LA economy that's crashing pretty quickly.
11: 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We report what matters without apology, written by people who actually believe what you believe. Town Hall tells the stories the corporate press buries, from President Trump to Capitol Hill, from pivotal elections to your everyday lives. Join the movement at townhall.com. 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
0: Welcome back, America. I'm Hugh Hewitt back in. Thanks to Kurt Schlichter for sitting in for me from Monday through Thursday. Matt Continetti of the Wall Street Journal and the American Enterprise Institute is here. Matt, superb column in the Journal today about Xi Jinping, and I quote, he's a Marxist-Leninist Mao division. I'm glad you reminded people of that. Do you think a lot of Americans have forgotten what that means?
14: Probably, Hugh. Thanks for having me. You know, Xi Jinping is a child of communist revolution, the Cultural Revolution, where Mao Zedong, the totalitarian founder of the People's Republic of China, sent all the party elites into the rural hinterlands so that they could become more authentic, and complete devastation for China's society and culture. And that was the context of Xi Jinping, whose father was a communist official caught up in the Cultural Revolution. And you would think that that might have turned Xi against the system, but in fact, it made him more of an admirer of Chairman Mao, whose style of purges, if not kind of his, you know, psychotic back and forth that you associate with Mao, but the style of purges and the totalitarian rule, that's exactly what Xi has brought back to the People's Republic.
0: Mao also was responsible for sending hundreds of thousands of soldiers into direct combat with the United States and was indifferent to the casualties on his side, which were enormous. What do you think Xi was thinking about in the East Room last night, surrounded by tech billionaires and the glitz of the White House? It's not the Great Palace, right? It's not the Palace of the People or whatever they call that. It's not the Great Wall. It's a modest little building. but it does have its charms. Any idea what he might have been thinking about sitting there?
14: Well, I think, like most authoritarian leaders and a committed communist, Xi Jinping was probably saying that he was surrounded by capitalist decadent pigs and that America is a declining power, which is essentially how he greeted Trump when Trump visited China earlier this year. Xi Jinping mentioned the Thucydides trap, where a declining power confronts a rising power. And in his mind, it's China that's the rising power. Now, I happen to think his analysis is completely backward. But for Xi Jinping, who doesn't have a lot of independent sources of information and whose entire kind of identity is based on keeping control of the of China and keeping the party in power, yeah, I'd say he kind of soldiered on through that dinner thinking, you know, these guys, I'm going to beat them in the end.
0: So, Matt Continetti, I don't know if you listened to Aaron McLean's School of War podcast. Is that on your list of podcasts?
14: Sure.
0: Okay. Aaron had on today Alex Wong of Hanwha Shipbuilding. My son works for Hanwha, so I should disclose that, but I had nothing to do with the podcast. Alex told Aaron that in the world of shipbuilding, both commercial and military vessels around the world, China makes 6 out of 10 ships that are built every year, every month, right now. The United States makes 0.1% of ships. What's that tell you about our relative strength?
14: Well, it tells you that the United States outsourced our industrial capacity in the last decade of the 20th century and the first decade of the 21st century to East Asia, but more specifically to China. And China has become the manufacturer for the world and an industrial powerhouse. And so it means that we need to claw back some of that industrial capacity, especially when it comes to our defense industrial base and all of the industries that feed into our capability and capacity to defend ourselves and to deter our enemies. So yeah, that's a frightening statistic from Alex, who's a very bright guy. And it's clear that with the Chinese naval buildup that they have the advantage there. I would just add, there are places where we have the advantage. One of them is artificial intelligence. And it's an advantage that I think China is trying to suppress by fomenting fear of AI and panic in the public over AI development and data center construction.
0: We also have an advantage in the underwater domain, and we may have an advantage in asymmetric weapon systems about which very few people know much. But the good news, Matt, is that they make 60%, we make 0.1%. 30% made by South Korea and Japan. So it sounds a lot worse than it is if our allies work with us and we're on double time. Do you think that the Congress, after the elections, will come back and pass a very robust defense bill as was requested by the President, $1.5 trillion?
14: Oh, they have to, Hugh. I mean, if the Democrats have a good election and then go into the lame duck and say we're not going to pass any defense because we just want to wait until we're in charge, what an utter travesty. You know, I think when we look back, the failure of the Republicans to pass another reconciliation bill and to fully fund defense may have been one of the turning points in this campaign.
0: They can do that in the lame duck. I'll be right back with Matt Continetti. I'm going to talk television shows with him during the break, but you'll have to get that on the Big Weekend Pod. Stay tuned.
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16: Did you know there's an investment account that's been around since 1888 and most people have never heard about it until recently? It's not stocks, it's not crypto, it's a trust that was created over a century ago and it's been averaging 29% returns for the past 25 years. 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
0: Welcome back, America. I'm Hugh Hewitt. We have just learned during the break that Matt Continetti is not going to make any culturally inappropriate references in the debates that he moderates in the next cycle among Republican candidates because he doesn't watch any TV that everyone else watches. I'm kind of shocked, Matt, very much shocked, but we'll go forward. What did you make of Pazeskian's interview with Brett last night?
14: First, I thought it was a fantastic interview by Brett, and it was fantastic because it exposed the Iranian president for what he is, a figurehead.
0: Yep.
14: He's not in charge at all. He's not in charge at all. And everything he said was a lie, except there was one thing that may, if it's true, and it could be true, was revealing, and that he was saying that they couldn't get any money from China as a result of the blockade. And that, to me, means the blockade is working. We are really putting pressure on the regime. If China is not giving them any money, that means that their main purchaser of oil has basically shut the door. And that can only cause chaos within the regime.
0: So, Matt, I wrote 2,000 words this week for the Examiner on urging the president and the people who advise him to go for the kill shot in October, because I think they're going to go for an election-influencing attack in October, and I want to go first. What do you make of my premise that they're going to go for it, and what do you make of my answer we ought to go first?
14: Hugh, I think we should have kept going on April 8th. I think historians might look at April 8th and President Trump's decision to halt the major combat operations against Iran as a hinge moment in 2026, because it essentially put us into this low-grade asymmetric warfare, kind of a frozen conflict in the Strait of Hormuz. Finally, we've settled on the correct policy of maximum economic pressure through the blockade and through the various efforts of the Treasury Department to separate the Iranians from the global financial system. But as long as that regime remains in place, they are going to continue to harass naval traffic through the Strait of Hormuz, use the Houthis to go after the Saudis in the Red Sea, and generally spread chaos and havoc throughout the region and the world. And so I believe we need to get serious about creating a plan for supporting the people of Iran to overthrow the Iranian regime.
0: So I believe some of the polls, those that say that the Iranian conflict is not popular because it's not popular with people who didn't want to start it, and it's not popular with people like you and me who want to end it decisively, but that if he moves to end it decisively, I think it will become far less unpopular and therefore help politically. I don't think he will act on the basis of politics, but do you agree with my assessment of what would follow politically if he did?
14: The collapse of the regime would, I think, relieve a lot of the political pressure on President Trump, because it means that the Strait of Hormuz would be open again, which means global oil prices would fall, which means eventually they'll fall at the pump as well. And Trump could say that, unlike all of his predecessors since 1979, he took the fight to the Islamic Republic of Iran and set the conditions for its demise while destroying their nuclear program. That's a tremendous achievement, and I think the public would react favorably to it. So anything he can do to approach that outcome, to get closer to that collapse, it would help him politically, but more importantly, it would help the security of the United States.
0: Now, the program began today, Matt Continetti, with John Ellis, the founder and editor-in-chief of News Items, saying waves crest, and sometimes they crest way too early, and that happened in 2022. I think if there is a blue wave, it's cresting right now, and that Republican doomerism is well overplayed. Now, I'm often wrong, as every political pundit is, but what's your sense of it?
14: Oh, I have strong parallels between this election and the 2022 election. You know, that election we also had affordability, even though we didn't call it that at the time, was a major issue. We had had a troublesome foreign policy event. The war in Iran is nowhere as catastrophic as the retreat from Afghanistan, but it still hovers in the background of this election. And we still had a sense among the Beltway press and among the national media, oh, the opposition was going to run away with things. And so the same people who are now saying that the bottom has fallen out from under the Republicans, I can name names, I'm not going to on this program, they were saying that the bottom had fallen out from under Democrats in 2022.
0: I agree.
14: And what happened? The results were not quite what everyone was expecting. Now, Republicans still took the House in 2022, and if you ask me today, I think it's probably likely the Democrats are going to take the House in 2026, but the Democrats actually gained a seat in the Senate in 2022. And so when you look at the Senate, which now the media and the conventional wisdom has the Democrats running away with, I think it's very much still a toss-up, and one that Republicans could emerge pretty much where they are.
0: I agree, and I want to focus in on Michigan majority for a moment. Al-Sayed is supposedly ahead in the New York Times Siena poll, but as I look at the internals as they are available, Kamala Harris won 87% of the black vote in Michigan. In the August Washington Post Fox poll, Al-Sayed had 75% of the black vote. In the September poll by, I believe it's Washington Post, he had 67%, so he's going the wrong way with the black community. A, why is that? And B, doesn't that make it impossible for him to win if he's only got three-quarters or two-thirds of the black vote?
14: I don't think black voters like socialism. And El Sayed can say he's a capitalist all he wants, but all of his positions line up very nicely with the Democratic Socialists of America. And I also think a lot of black voters say, why do you spend all your time talking about AIPAC and talking about Israel when we want to know what you're going to do about our communities, our public safety, our economic fortunes? And so this is a problem that faces all of the socialist candidates, is that they are based on a coalition of the pathetic, is what I called them in the Wall Street Journal, which are downwardly mobile white college graduates.
0: Well, there's white a Larry Curley and Moe aspect of Talarico, El Said, and Troy Jackson. Which one is the worst of those three when it comes to being a candidate, Matt Continetti?
14: Well, El Said, by far.
0: I agree. He's just maybe the most off-putting candidate, and certainly the most radical. Matt Continetti of the Wall Street Journal. Follow him on X at Continetti. See him on Special Report. Read him in the Wall Street Journal, and stay tuned to the Hugh Hewitt Show.
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24: 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This product is not intended to diagnose, treat, cure, or prevent any disease.
22: Apparently, TV executives just haven't quite figured out that magic formula to get ratings back and to get viewers to pay attention to what the heck they're doing. And I find it kind of funny. Apparently, 60 Minutes has been revamped with some new hosts and a new feel, and yet the ratings continue to be some of the worst that they've seen in more than 25 years. MS Now and CNN, even after their rebranding, still are essentially non-existent in the ratings, and Jimmy Kimmel's contract has officially not been renewed after 2027. So what's the future of TV actually look like? Well, we hear the fear-mongering of how conservatives are actually taking over the airwaves and the death of the woke agenda that's causing hysteria on the left side of the aisle. And instead of understanding the cultural shift that's happening right now, they continue to double down and actually try to resist the movement. And it's just not working. In fact, now we hear the story that American Idol is even leaving Los Angeles because of the poor environment. And between that, along with Hollywood production companies moving away from L.A. to the state of Texas, it sounds like Karen Bass may have a challenge on her hand to bring back an L.A. economy that's crashing pretty quickly.
25: 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Town Hall tells the stories the corporate press buries, from President Trump to Capitol Hill, from pivotal elections to your everyday lives. Join the movement at townhall.com. 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
0: Welcome back, America. I'm back from Pennsylvania. I was in Erie County, courtesy of Jefferson Educational Society, with my local affiliate, 15:30 a.m. The Talk Erie. Erie Talk of Erie. And I love Erie, Pennsylvania. I went to camp there a million years ago, and it's a fabulous city. Mr. Hagan is a fabulous, the kind of person every city needs is to love the city and restore the city. Steve Scully is a great ambassador for the city. the Jefferson Educational Society is a great civic function. Gannon College, I stopped by Gannon and said hello to their president. It's a fine place for your young son or daughter to go off to college. Very normal, very Catholic, very good. Erie is never really been down in the dumps, never been sky high, but it moves along. Got a lot of health care now. It's got a lot of course, Erie Insurance Company. It's a swing county. There are basically three counties, and the two that matter are Pinellas and Erie. And Pinellas being in Florida doesn't really swing. It follows the winner. Like, Erie went Trump, Biden, Trump. And it got off the map when it went for Gore in 2000 and then Kerry in 2004. But other than that, it's been right since 1980. And it's very much like old school politics mix. 84% white and 14% black and the smattering of other. They're just a sort of quintessential American city, and it was great to be there. But there was a lot to do, so I took my Relief Factor with me, and I'm back taking it right now because I'm in the Relief Factor studio. I want to remind you to take it every day. I carry an anchor cumin. It's Veratrone Omega. There it is in my hand. Is that easy? When you take it like that, you know, in fact, it's going to make your weekend wonderful. Now, there's a nor'easter coming up the East Coast. Going to be hitting about Virginia Beach a little bit later tonight, early tomorrow morning. And may stay off the coast, which would be good. But all the way up from D.C. to Boston, it's supposed to be just an awful weekend. 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
6: With SRN News, I'm Bob Agnew in Washington. A big victory for President Trump at the U.S. Supreme Court in his effort to create greater election integrity ahead of the midterm elections. The High Court today agreeing to allow states to resume using a federal tool to check voter eligibility before the November elections. The emergency ruling lifts a lower court restriction for now on the program. It's called Systematic Alien Verification for Entitlements, more commonly known as SAVE, and the Department of Homeland Security tool has been a central pillar of the president's crackdown on non-citizen voting. A federal judge had blocked its use, however. saying that SAVE violates voter privacy and can lead to wrongful voter purges. President Trump sounding extremely optimistic as he waves it on his meeting with the Chinese president on his social media page. He says relations between the U.S. and China have never been better. More on these stories at srnnews.com.
7: Now the O'Reilly Update brings you something you might not know. 237 years ago today, the first Congress proposed 10 amendments to the nation's recently written Constitution. The legislation will go down as one of the most important documents in human history. Here is the story behind the Bill of Rights, and you should know them. In the summer of 1787, delegates from the 13 original colonies convened in Philadelphia to form a permanent government. They adopted a system of checks and balances, but failed to specifically enshrine individual liberties. Recently freed from the tyrannical King of England, the Americans demanded strong guarantees for their new freedoms. Inspired by Thomas Jefferson, written by James Madison, the Bill of Rights debuted on September 25, 1789. Here they are. First, freedom of religion, speech, the press, and the right to peacefully assemble. Second, the right to own a firearm for self-protection. Third, soldiers cannot forcibly enter a person's home. Fourth, no search and seizure of private property without a warrant. Fifth, the right to due process and protections against self-incrimination. Sixth, the right to a speedy and public trial. Seventh, the right to trial by jury. Eighth, the prohibition of cruel and unusual punishment. Nine, the rights of U.S. citizens will be protected whether specifically listed in the Constitution or not. If they are not listed, the states decide. And the 10th Amendment, all powers not regulated to the feds are given to the states. All powers. And here's something else you might not know. The first public copy of the Bill of Rights was published in 1789 by the Connecticut Gazette. The newspaper is a reminder of the Founding Fathers' contradictory views on slavery. On the same page as the Bill of Rights is a local advertisement. A man from the town of New London is offering a $10 reward for the return of a runaway slave. 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
9: Foundations of Freedom. 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
10: You know, Ronald Reagan believed self-government required something that government could never replace: responsibility in the hands of the people. In his 1981 inaugural address, Reagan warned against the idea that America had become too complicated to be governed by its citizens. Reagan asked, "If no one among us is capable of governing himself, then who among us has the capacity to govern someone else?" For Reagan, limited government was not about having no government. It was about remembering where responsibility begins. with individuals, families, communities, and the people themselves. Because when government assumes every responsibility, citizens gradually surrender their own. Self-government asks more of us than dependence ever will. And freedom requires a people willing to govern themselves before asking government to do it for them.

0: Morning, glory, and evening grace, America. I'm Hugh Hewitt. Just in case you missed Prime Minister Netanyahu because you were watching CNN, which did not carry him, I believe, yesterday, let's run through some of his highlights of his speech to the General Assembly. Cut number one.
1: Mr. President, before I begin, just a quick announcement. If there are any other moral cowards who haven't yet left this hall, please do so now. Thank you very much.
0: It is kind of remarkable when people walk out on a head of state and head of government. He's not head of state, he's head of government, when they're accusing him of genocide. They're such ridiculous theater people. They're theater kids who have a cush job from the countries which they don't want to live in. Cut number two, Prime Minister Netanyahu at the General Assembly yesterday.
1: Ladies and gentlemen, 14 years ago, I stood on this podium and I drew a red line. I vowed to prevent Iran's murderous dictatorship from developing atomic bombs, nuclear weapons aimed at destroying Israel, nuclear weapons that could threaten the entire world. That's exactly what we did. Now let me say something that might surprise you. Devastating Iran's nuclear facilities was hard. It was very hard to do. But for me, it was one of the easiest decisions I've ever had to make as Prime Minister. Because if we hadn't done it, we'd all be dead. Now, you want to hear the ultimate irony? In defending itself, Israel is also defending many of the countries whose delegates just left this hall. In fact, I want you to know that many of their leaders even thank us privately for taking out Iran's nukes. It's hard to imagine more mind-blowing hypocrisy, but that's exactly what it is.
0: Cut number three, more of the Prime Minister.
1: Mr. Mamdani, since you were elected mayor of this city, many Jews no longer feel safe in New York. They talk to me. They tell me. This isn't the city we remember. It changed so quickly. Now, it's no wonder. You praise criminals convicted of supporting Hamas. You count as friends people like Hassan Piker, who said America deserved 9/11. America deserved 9/11. Some friends you have. You invite into your home a Palestinian journalist who filmed Hamas terrorists beating and torturing Israeli hostages, and later admitted that he refused to publish the videos in order to protect, you guessed it, the terrorists. Your wife liked a post praising the October 7th massacre. She liked another post saying Tel Aviv shouldn't exist. You refused to condemn any of that. You falsely, repeatedly accuse Israel of genocide. Mr. Mamdani, you tried to stop me from coming here. You tried to silence me. Well, you can't silence me. You can't silence the truth. And here's the simple truth. Here's the simple truth. Israel didn't commit genocide. Israel prevented genocide. And that's exactly what Mr. Mamdani's Hamas buddies would have done to us had we not stopped them. They would have killed every last one of us. The lies you and other anti-Semites spread about the Jews and the Jewish state have real consequences. In New York, Jews are threatened on the way to synagogue. Jews have been stabbed in the streets. Jews are demonized. They're targeted simply for being Jews. Jews have been murdered in Sydney, Manchester, Montreal, Boulder, Colorado. They've been attacked in Los Angeles, London, Paris, Berlin, Washington, D.C. The anti-Semites of the world want to terrify our people. I have news for them. The days when Jews were defenseless victims marched to the slaughter, those days are over.
0: And then cut number four.
1: Tyrants the world over seek to threaten us. They seek to undermine our resolve with their campaign of lies. But ultimately, as on the military battlefield, the Jewish people will prevail. It will take time. It will take time to vanquish the lies. It will take time for the world to acknowledge what is so plain to see, that Hamas used Palestinian civilians as human shields, that it used hospitals, schools, mosques as terrorist command posts, that it stole much of the food we let into Gaza. And while Hamas did everything possible to keep Palestinian civilians in harm's way, often at gunpoint, Israel did everything possible to get them out of harm's way. We sent millions of text messages warning civilians to leave combat areas. We made millions of phone calls. We dropped millions of leaflets. I want to ask you some questions. What genocidal regime gives a million polio vaccinations to the enemy's population? What genocidal regime enables the distribution of 2 million tons of food into Gaza? That's a ton for every person. Accusing Israel of genocide is the greatest lie of the century. If you want to know how big a lie, if you want to know how absurd it is, listen to Colonel John Spencer. He's head of urban warfare studies at West Point. He's considered one of the world's, or perhaps the world's foremost expert on urban warfare. I think he's with us today. Colonel Spencer has studied every urban war from antiquity to modern times, from ancient Greece to Mosul to Gaza. And here's what Colonel Spencer says. Israel has done more to prevent civilian casualties in war than any other military in history. In history. We've taken innumerable steps to protect the civilian population. Is this genocide? Of course not. It's the opposite of genocide. So to all those that are spreading these lies about my country and about our brave soldiers, whether they sit in this hall or in the office of the anti-Semitic mayor of New York, I say this, shame on you. Shame on you for distorting the facts. Shame on you for inverting victim and aggressor. Shame on you for spitting in the face of truth.
0: And one more cut, cut number five.
1: But despite the pain, despite the agony, we do not give in. In a recent post before he was attacked, Neria wrote this. Listen to this. We have no other country. It's a privilege to defend it. To Neria and to all the heroes of Israel, I pledge a sacred vow. Your sacrifice will not be in vain. We will continue to defend our state. We will continue to win because we have no other choice.

In this battle against the barbarians, we've had no greater partner than President Trump. I thank him. I thank him for his bold leadership. He boldly confronted an enormous danger to America, Israel, and the world. Decades ago, he understood that if left unchallenged, the fanatic Ayatollah

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Welcome back, America. I'm Hugh Hewitt, standing by for my friend Lisa Nelson, who is the chairman of the American Legislative Exchange Council. She's the CEO, and she runs it, and she's run it forever. Alec is one of the greatest sponsors of the Hugh Hewitt Show, and sometimes sponsors are welcome, sometimes they're endured, sometimes they're celebrated. And the American Legislative Exchange Council is celebrated because what they do is policy work from north to south in

0: east to west. 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I'm in the Relief Factor studio. And I told you in hour number one, I remind you hour two, I'm sure Kurt played my promotions for it when I was on the road in Pennsylvania all week, but Relief Factor really does make your weekend better, even if you're getting flooded out this weekend by the nor'easter that's coming pretty close to Virginia today or tonight, and then it's going to move up the East Coast. 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Had my annual blood work done today. They asked me, do you take any? They take one supplement, only one supplement, Relief Factor. I've taken it for 16 years, and I intend to keep taking it, what's in it, et cetera, and I ran all through it. It's all good for you. And I'm telling you right now, it'll make a world of difference in getting rid of those minor aches and pains that bedevil you. As we stand by for Lisa, I want to let you know I was on with Jason Chaffetz last night, Laura Ingraham, Brett Baer at the state dinner at the White House. And so I got to fill in with Jason was the guest host, but I got to come in as a guest with him. Love talking to Jason. First question, Mary Peltola is the now flailing and flailing candidate for Senate up against the real Dan Sullivan. They run a decoy Dan Sullivan in Alaska, dirty trick Dan Sullivan in Alaska, but Senator Dan Sullivan, Republican incumbent, on the ballot. And so Jason came out of the box hot and asked me about that cut number 16.
1: I'm just guessing that the halls of the United States Senate are a little more difficult than the halls of Alaska, but they are legitimate questions, aren't they?
0: They are, and good evening, Jason. It's a pretty damning story in the New York Times. It's got nine different staffers spilling and dishing on Peltola. There are no denials coming out of Team Peltola. She shoved people. She used profanity. She had angry outbursts. She used homophobic slurs. And it's a pattern over many years. So, you know, United States Senator Dan Sullivan has pointed out a lot of these people were young people. He is the incumbent senator in Alaska. He's a superb senator. He's done great by the state. They're running a dummy Dan Sullivan, a different Dan Sullivan, to try and draw votes away from the real Dan Sullivan, so Alaskans need to look for a Republican incumbent. But this story is landing just before early voting begins in Alaska. And Alaskans have got to understand, the Senate is a clubby place, as you know, Jason. And if you've got the vulgar, potty-mouthed, angry senator roaring around the hallways, raging at people, You're not going to get what Alaska needs, which is a lot of very unique treatment because it's a very unique state, smaller population, enormous geographic distance. So I can't imagine a worse story for her, short of her, you know, knocking over a liquor store or something like that. But you really do not want a United States senator with anger issues.
2: That was, and we went on. I got to repeat to her. They said, you know, is it a one-off? Are they making a lot of look, this is not a one-time incident. There are 9 different staffers. One can be an aberration. 2 can be an unfortunate coincidence. 3 is a pattern. And what they have is 3 patterns of 3. I posted the entire clip on my X account, if you go over to Hugh Hewitt and follow it on X. Also got a chance to talk about the Greenland deal with Jason Chaffetz last night, cut number 17.
1: Hugh, I got to ask you, one of the greatest accomplishments, I think, of the Trump administration long term got kind of glossed over with all the news this week. But tell us more about your reaction to the deal regarding Greenland. This is absolutely a massive victory for the president.
0: I'm so glad you brought this up, Jason. They've been working on this. President Trump started working on this in 2017. He has always put his ask very, very high, like a real estate developer. You know, he wants 20 units an acre, and he'll end up settling for 10. Well, he got 20 units an acre. He got everything, except he didn't change the title of Greenland. The key part for me, in the 1951 agreement and the subsequent amendments, the territorial waters were never mentioned, the 12-mile zone, the 24-mile zone, the 200-mile zone. Now the United States has complete access to and the ability to use those territorial waters and to exclude from those territorial waters people we don't like, for example, China. I can imagine tonight Donald Trump leaning over to General Secretary Xi and say, hey, if you need to get to Greenland, I can arrange that. Because basically, they gave everything to the United States, including from 1 base to 3, the rights of travel. It's a fabulous deal for the United States, and you're right. It will go down in Donald Trump's major accomplishments list.
2: There's so much about that deal now that it's been made official and it's been published. For example, there's an exclusive water zone around your coast, 12 miles. Then there's an exclusive economic zone, another 12. And then there's territorial waters out to 200. The United States, which was silent in the 51 agreement and the amendments, we have complete access to and the authority to transit all of the way in all of the zones around Greenland, and key, the right to exclude other nations from those waters. That's so crucial to our national security because the underwater sea domain is in place the warfare of the future. I hope Lisa Nelson is next. Stay tuned.
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0: With SRN News, I'm Bob Agnew in Washington. The U.S. Supreme Court is allowing states to resume using President Trump's voter integrity tool, a program known as the Systematic Alien Verification for Entitlements Program, or SAVE, as it's more commonly known. The Department of Homeland Security tool has been a central pillar of the president's crackdown on non-citizens voting. President Trump has confirmed he'll have two more meetings with China's Xi Jinping later this year. Xi wrapped up his state visit to the U.S. this afternoon with a trip to the National Archives. Iran is offering to reopen the Strait of Hormuz and resume talks on its nuclear program in 7 days if the U.S. lifts its naval blockade, waives sanctions on Iranian oil sales, and observes a ceasefire that would include Lebanon. Iran's foreign minister detailed the proposal in a private gathering today on the sidelines of the U.N. General Assembly gathering in New York. More on these stories at SRNNews.com.
1: 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And 3 years ago, on October 7th, 2023, Israel endured that same heartbreak in the Holy Land. 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
2: Apparently, TV executives just haven't quite figured out that magic formula to get ratings back and to get viewers to pay attention to what the heck they're doing. I find it kind of funny. Apparently, 60 Minutes has been revamped with some new hosts and a new feel, and yet the ratings continue to be some of the worst that they've seen in more than 25 years. MS Now and CNN, even after their rebranding, still are essentially non-existent in the ratings, and Jimmy Kimmel's contract has officially not been renewed after 2027. So what's the future of TV actually look like? Well, we hear the fear-mongering of how conservatives are actually taking over the airwaves, and the death of the woke agenda that's causing hysteria on the left side of the aisle. And instead of understanding the cultural shift that's happening right now, they continue to double down and actually try to resist the movement. And it's just not working. In fact, now we hear the story that American Idol is even leaving Los Angeles because of the poor environment. And between that, along with Hollywood production companies moving away from L.A. to the state of Texas, it sounds like Karen Bass may have a challenge on her hand to bring back an L.A. economy that's crashing pretty quickly.
5: 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Town Hall tells the stories the corporate press buries. 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
7: Welcome back, America. I'm Hugh Hewitt, joined now by our great friend Lisa Nelson. She's the CEO of the American Legislative Exchange Council, alec.org/Hugh. Lisa, when I saw you in Orlando, you didn't breathe a word about retiring, so I'm a little bit gobsmacked at the end of the year you're deciding to hang it up. You can't, no, most people don't quit when they're 45. What's wrong with you?
8: Well, when I saw you in Orlando, I definitely had this in my mind, and we've been talking about it and thinking about it for a long time, but I think that there's Alec is so well positioned right now for a new leader, and you know him well, and I'm very proud of that fact. So it's time for me to move on. I'm older than 45, but don't tell anyone.
7: I won't. But I want people to understand what you did with Alec over 12 years. You started in 2014. It had come out of a rough patch. You built it. There were more than 2,000 people in Orlando. I think it's become even more and more bipartisan as people figure out what Alec does is good policy. When you sat down to do the job a dozen years ago, did you put goals on paper or did you just do it the Newt way? You're a Newt person, and just bring the ideas and you'll figure it out as you go along.
8: A little bit of both, Hugh, and I appreciate you bringing Newt into it. You know, Newt taught me the values of vision, strategy, projects, and tactics. And I deployed that kind of management style when I was in the private sector and then when I got to Alec. I had some idea of the trouble that Alec was in 2014, but because I had seen some of it from the private sector side, but I had no idea I was going to have, you know, a countdown to black before the year was over and have to rebuild from scratch. And it's been just such a tremendous honor to work alongside the state legislators from across the country, the staff that was still here in 2014, Jonathan being one of them, Lisa Bowen being another. There's a few others that have been here for the long haul, and I just appreciate so much what they were able to do to work with me to build it back up.
7: All right, this is a hard question on the spot. Of the many accomplishments, and I mean Alec has done many, many things, of what are you most proud?
8: I think, you know, it's a hard question because there's so many things that we are proud of. You know, there's just so many accomplishments and so many things that I look back on. But the one thing that sticks with me, and I talked with the staff about it. We had a staff retreat in Boston this week and all huddled together and planned for the next year. But the one thing I told them was stay strong, stay true to your principles. Don't back down when people are trying to tell you that what you're fighting for is the wrong direction or the wrong philosophy. You know, if you believe in limited government, if you believe in free markets, and if you believe that states should have the power that they do, then stick to it and don't back down. I use the word don't crouch, but don't back down to that.
7: So, Lisa, I was in Pennsylvania this week at the Jefferson Educational Society, like Alec, a nonpartisan group, and I said the great sort is almost done. States have sorted into blue and red. And I think Alec has driven a lot of the red getting redder and blue maybe becoming light blue with your policy positions. Do you agree with me on that, that maybe you're making headway with people, they trust you?
8: We are absolutely working on that. And Hugh, I'm glad that you said nonpartisan. Earlier it was bipartisan. And I think the one thing when I came into the job was just to kind of say to everyone, are we going to be bipartisan or are we going to be nonpartisan? And I think there's a big distinction there, and we are nonpartisan. So I've been really intentional about using that phrase. I don't think that our philosophy is a partisan philosophy. I think it's a nonpartisan ideal that we believe should permeate through the states. And, you know, your question about blues getting bluer and reds getting redder, I absolutely see that. And the great sort is a great way of describing that, because I do see it deepening. And I see that, you know, when we have an opportunity with a red state, and I'd call them, you know, trifectas if they have the House, the Senate, and the governor, you can get a lot done. And you can and really work for a true limited government, free market government. And that is, you know well about our Rich States, Poor States publication. Jonathan comes on and talks about it. We've been in publication for 19 years, and unbelievably, the state of Utah has been number one for all 19 years. And I had a conversation with Art Laffer this morning about our plans for the 20th year. We're going to have a big shindig and roll out the 20th year. I hope that Utah is still at number one. We'll see.
7: I hope that it is too, and I hope that there's a big shindig to honor you, because very few people have a dozen-year run in D.C. as successful and as accomplished. Not just doing there and getting the praise, but I mean actually changing the way Americans live in all the states. That's what Alec does. ALEC.org, alec.org/you, under the leadership of Lisa Nelson. the CEO. Lisa, thank you. Follow her on X at Lisa P. Nelson.
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7: Welcome back, America. I'm Hugh Hewitt. Kevin Lincoln is running for Congress in California. He joins me. He's running in the 13th district. Kevin, welcome. Tell us where it is. Tell us about your opponent. Tell us about the race.
16: Hey, thank you, Hugh, for having me. It's an honor and pleasure to be here with your listeners as well. California's 13th district is in the heart of California, Central Valley, San Joaquin Valley. I'm a Marine. I'm a former pastor. I'm a mayor and the grandson of a Mexican immigrant here in the Valley. And this district is comprised of a population of of Hispanics, a little over 55% of the voting population. My opponent, Adam Gray, is a lifelong career professional politician. He served a little over a decade in the state legislature and directly responsible for the high gas prices that we have here in California, and the increase of cost of living that, you know, Californians are struggling and dealing with every single day. And so just excited about this opportunity to go back to Washington and serve our country again as California's next congressional representative for the 13th district.
7: Now, Kevin, you're the mayor of Stockton, or were the mayor of Stockton, and I think the Dems, when they did their gerrymander, may have shaved it too close in the 13th. What's the RD separation? How big of a hill do you have to climb? You're a Marine, you're used to doing that, but how big is it?
16: Yeah, well, you know, the mission is clear as a Marine, and that is to fight for not only people of California's 13th district, but the American people as a whole. So this seat is a toss-up. It's one seat that was left on the table. You know, this is a seat that the president won by in 2024 by a little over 5 percentage points. And, you know, with the gerrymandering, it moved to a Harris 0.5%. So it is a toss-up. We're extremely bullish on this race, reaching out, connecting with voters. Our ads are on air right now. Our direct voter mail campaign is in full swing. Our field operation is reaching voters right where they're at. And the voters are speaking up, you know, loud and clear that they're looking forward and they want change here in California's 13th district.
7: Now, Kevin, in California, I lived there until 2016. We're used to the vote taking 2 weeks to count, and you have to play in the mail game. Are you raising enough money to do that, and what's your website where people can help you out?
16: We've been immensely blessed. You know, we've had great fundraising efforts here directly in our campaign. We have investment from the NRCC as well as the Congressional Leadership Fund. If folks want to get involved, they want to donate, they want to volunteer, if you're listening in your local, go to KevinLincolnForCongress.com and we'll connect with you.
7: It's so easy that your name is Lincoln and you're running in the party of Lincoln. What matters to people in Stockton? Stockton's had a rough go of it over the years that I lived in California. How's it doing now?
16: Well, what matters to people not only in Stockton but all throughout California's 13th district is the cost of living. You know, that's at the top of the priority list, no matter where you go in the district. That whether that's suspending the gas tax, it's lowering taxes as a whole, or even healthcare, expanding healthcare, capping prescription drugs, lowering food and housing costs, cutting red tape and bureaucracy, and so that, you know, our farmers and our builders can provide, you know, more supply and more product, you know, for our district and for our nation. So those are the things that are important. But I will highlight as well is that, you know, my opponent, he voted against tax relief for Social Security recipients. He also backed policies tied to a 50% increase in Medicare costs and premiums. And so, you know, those decisions, and in addition to that, voting against the Working Families Tax Cut Act, which he supported legislation that, you know, would cost for the highest tax hike in American history. Those policies aren't representative of California's 13th district and lowering the cost of living, and that's exactly what I'm going to focus on going back to Washington.
7: Okay, Kevin Lincoln, give people a little bit more bio. You're a Marine, but how did you end up joining the Marine Corps? Where'd you grow up, and where did you go after the Corps?
16: Absolutely. So I joined the Marine Corps in April of 2001. I was getting ready to graduate the Military Police Academy when 9/11 happened, and I had orders to Okinawa, Japan prior to 9/11, but when that changed, the White House Military Office recruited me to work for Marine One, which is the President's Helicopter Squadron. So for 3.5 years, I served as a part of the White House Military Office directly in support of President George W. Bush, protecting, you know, the presidential helicopter during presidential travel. And so that was a blessing, received the nation's top security clearance, and served our country honorably. I got out, ended up becoming a pastor, executive pastor in my hometown in Stockton. And that's where I fell back in love with the community, my city, and I saw a need for leadership out of the mayor's office. And I took a leap of faith in 2020, and we beat an incumbent, a very young mayor, progressive mayor by nearly 13 percentage points. And so we're all in. You know, we know what it takes to run a grassroots campaign. We know what it takes to roll up our sleeves and reach the voters and also represent them. You know, I'm proud of the time that, you know, I spent as mayor, as an elected official, in Stockton, where we balanced the budget. You know, we reduced crime and we got people off the streets, and that's what's important to me. And so being able just to take my culmination of life experience and my background and my education and be able to step into this role, as the next congressional representative for California's 13th district, there wouldn't be a great honor for me.
7: Well, I hope you get down to the Lincoln, Kevin Lincoln gets down to the Nixon Library in Yorba Linda, because we got the old Marine one there. Get a picture of you on the old Marine one there. But are the Marines stepping up and helping you out at the website? And let's give the website one more time so Marines across the country know how to help you.
16: Yeah, all the Marines and veterans across the country, you want to join the fight and help out here. KevinLincolnForCongress.com is the website.
7: That's pretty easy to remember. KevinLincolnForCongress.com. The California 13th is one of those districts that they shaved it too close. They didn't intend to make it competitive, but this young mayor has done that. Thank you, Kevin, for joining me. Check in again as we get closer. We're on all across California right now. But everyone in America has an interest in that seat, because California is too big to let it continue to slide downhill as fast as Gavin Newsom is allowing it to. Well, a quick question, Kevin. Did the refinery that closed, was that in your district, or was that somewhere else, the Valero refinery?
16: Yeah, no, that wasn't in my district.
7: Okay, it's one of the reasons why California gas is over $6 a gallon, $4.50 the rest of the country, but $2 more a gallon in California. Thank you, Gavin, and the Democrats. KevinLincolnForCongress.com. Thank you, Kevin. I'll be right back, America, with Tarzana Joe. Stay tuned.
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18: This is Carol Platt-Liebau for townhall.com. Canada legalized medical assistance in dying, or MAID, in June of 2016 with promises of compassion. More than 100,000 assisted deaths later, the reality looks far different. Last year, Canada had more MAID deaths than America had gun homicides, despite America's much larger population. And now troubling questions are being raised about MAID. The family of 83-year-old Bridget Stegeman says she rejected assisted suicide because of her Christian faith. Later, they say she lacked the ability to consent and wept inconsolably after learning she was scheduled to die. 48 hours later, she was dead. Her family says she never gave final verbal consent. They describe her dying with her hands clasped in prayer, covered in her own blood after a botched attempt to start an IV. That isn't death with dignity. It's something far darker.
19: Foundations of Freedom, a look at America's founding principles and the leaders who shaped our nation.
20: You know, Ronald Reagan believed self-government required something that government could never replace: responsibility in the hands of the people. In his 1981 inaugural address, Reagan warned against the idea that America had become too complicated to be governed by its citizens. Reagan asked, "If no one among us is capable of governing himself, then who among us has the capacity to govern someone else?" For Reagan, limited government was not about having no government. It was about remembering where responsibility begins, with individuals, families, communities, and the people themselves. Because when government assumes every responsibility, citizens gradually surrender their own. Self-government asks more of us than dependence ever will. And freedom requires a people willing to govern themselves before asking government to do it for them.
0: 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The Answer.
7: Welcome back, America. I'm Hugh Hewitt. Tarzan and Joe with a new feature, What to Do with Your Weekend.
21: I'm going to the Academy of Motion Picture Arts and Sciences, you. Where are you going?
7: I'm going to stay out of the rain. What's playing at the Academy of Motion Picture Arts and Sciences, Joe?
22: Who's on first?
21: They're kicking off their Halloween Horror Festival with Abbott and Costello Meet Frankenstein, one of the best horror comedies ever made.
7: Anyone else is in the theater, tell them I said hello. Give us your poem, Joe.
21: Well, I was going to say this has been a really gloomy, doomy kind of week, you know. It's been AI gloom, and it's been electoral doom. And last night, the guest of honor at Dodger Stadium was Godzilla, who I understand is here on an H-1 visa. But that's informed my thought this week. Religious folks and scientists know worlds are one day ending. Sooner more than later, the way that things are trending. That's why our good friend Elon is stocking up on Tang, for when this curtain closes with a whimper or a bang. For some, a final nightmare. For others, celebration, as they are looking forward to a second incarnation. He came once to the planet and preached goodwill to men, then promised when the end was near that he would come again. But with the world so dreary and with the time so mean, I wish with all my soul he'd make a visit in between. Mankind isn't finished. We still have some potential. But it seems to me that inspiration is essential. Something to rekindle the spirit's sacred flame. Courtesy. Respect. A rediscovery of shame. For one who made the universe, it's not so great a task. A miracle or two or three. That's really all we ask. That's The Third Coming by Tarzana Joe.
7: Well, Joe, I can't guarantee that, but Bishop Shane was beatified this week, and that's a good thing. By the way, I bet you our younger audience is looking up in the Urban Dictionary, what is Tang? It's not dirty. I want them to understand that's actually a space drink from our youth. Joe, how is business over at TarzanaJoe.com? Is the poetry business cooking?
21: It's a little lull. I can't figure out why. There's a little lull. But it leaves me time to go to the movies, you. So.
7: All right, sure. Someone is going to need an Abbott and Costello poem out there. For all of your poetry needs, weddings and retirements and farewells and celebrations and anniversaries, Joe's been writing poems for a quarter century for the listeners of the Hugh Hewitt Show, and not an unhappy customer among them. He writes for the mighty and for the small, for the many and for the few, and he does it all at TarzanaJoe.com, where there is a button that says simply, I need a poem. Joe, thank you, and that poem will be posted over at TarzanaJoe.com. We're looking for a review next week,
21: Joe,
7: of the
21: movie. Thank you so much. We'll get it.
7: Say hello to the people on the bus as they get off from me, Joe. I'll be right back. Dr. Stephen Smith from Hillsdale is next.
0: And now, it's time for the Cat's Corner.
23: This is John Katzmatidis. Is AI changing everything? Well, there are many, many opinions. AI, to me, all it is a super Google machine. Well, what does that mean? There is no artificial intelligence. It's only as good as the programmer. Intelligence? No. Searching more places to create that it looks like intelligence? Yes. Overrated at this point? Absolutely. But again, it will need some kind of regulation. We don't want to change history. Finally, I agree with President Trump. We have to win the AI game worldwide and beat every other country. That way, we keep America the greatest country in the world as we are used to. At the end, I believe Donald J. Trump is making the right decision on AI. America has to be number one in this category. I'm John Cassavetes, and that's the Cat's Corner.
1: No spin. No nonsense. Just breaking news. And stimulating talk every day.
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1: KLUP. Terrell Hills. San Antonio.
3: News this hour from Town Hall. I'm Keith Peters in Washington. A Supreme Court decision is allowing the use of a revamped database for voter eligibility.
4: The Supreme Court is allowing states to resume using a controversial federal tool to check voter eligibility before the November elections. The emergency ruling lifts a lower court's restrictions on the program called Systemic Alien Verification for Entitlements. The Supreme Court says that the federal government has an obligation to respond to states seeking to verify citizenship. Use of SAVE by states is still voluntary. Election law expert David Becker says the immediate impact on the upcoming midterms is likely limited because existing law blocks most states from systematically purging voters from their rolls within 90 days of an election.
3: Lisa Dwyer reporting, an Atlantic storm approaches that will lash the coast from Maryland to Maine.
24: The National Weather Service is warning about an early season nor'easter off the mid-Atlantic headed towards southern New England that will bring strong winds, rain, tree damage, isolated power outage, dangerous surf, and flooding through the weekend. In Maryland, organizers canceled Friday's performances at the three-day Oceans Calling Music Festival, citing the weather and production site safety as waves eroded the beach. New York Mayor Zoran Mamdani says the storm is expected to pass offshore, but residents should secure loose items and people near flood-prone areas on the coast should move their cars to higher ground. I'm Jennifer King.
3: A new report on Charlie Kirk's assassination last year says his Turning Point USA organization insisted he speak outdoors despite security concerns, while the university where he was killed didn't properly assess dangers like the possibility of a rooftop shooter. Those were among the key findings in an after-action report released Friday by Utah Valley University. On Wall Street, the Dow up by 478 points. More at Town Hall.
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27: 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A Texas death row inmate has had her appeal rejected by a court. A district judge had previously declared Melissa Lucio actually innocent in her 2024 case, citing that the state suppressed evidence in her death penalty case. It's an ongoing battle as Lucio tries to prove her innocence. A woman accused of aiding her son's planned mass violence attack has had her charges dropped due to insufficient evidence. The Bexar County Court indicates the woman allegedly bought ammunition and tactical gear for her son, who wanted to carry out an act of mass violence at a San Antonio Independent School District school a year ago. Somerset ISD reviewing its safety protocols after a gun was brought to Somerset Elementary School last week. John Loretta, 930 AM, The Answer.
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5: Major League Baseball, the Astros continuing their series with the A's in Sacramento tonight with three games remaining on the regular season. Houston won 7-5 Thursday. Lucas Spence hit three home runs, driving in five. Hunter Brown will start for the Astros. Jacob Lopez will go for the A's. Houston is tied with Texas for the lead in the AL West. The Rangers will face Minnesota tonight. Jacob DeGrom getting the start against Joe Ryan. The Rangers beat the Mets on Thursday 3-1. The loser of this divisional race will not be a wild card team in the American League. NFL Week 3, the Texans will be heading to Indianapolis Sunday. They'll take on the Colts, both teams looking at an 0-2 record, while the Dallas Cowboys will face the Baltimore Ravens in Rio de Janeiro, Brazil, both teams at 1-1. 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

0: Morning glory and evening grace, America. I'm Hugh Hewitt. Welcome to the last broadcast hour of the week on the Hugh Hewitt Show. Dr. Stephen Smith is back as promised, part two of our two-parter on his 12-lecture video course at hillsdale.edu on the Iliad. And I can't recommend it highly enough. You're going to love it. We ended last week talking about Helen of Troy. And Helen, of course, the face that launched 1,000 ships. We talked about her last week. Go back and listen if you missed it. I want to get right to Paris, Hector, and the battle. And Hector and his wife and the baby. So let's start with Paris. You have no pith. Okay, if I'm going to remember anything for a long time out of your teaching of the Iliad, it's going to be you have no pith. I don't remember that. Is that new to this translation, Professor Smith? Because that's fabulous.
1: Yeah, and like I said, it's a very vivid translation. It's very memorable. So it's successful and eloquent. But yeah, I mean, the thing with Paris is he looks like a great warrior. He has even like the right accoutrements. He's got the right battle gear and all of the props and everything. But Homer's verdict is exterior is heroic. Interior, no pith, nothing within this guy. And that's one of the disappointments, because he actually, the Iliad reveals, is one of the most skillful warriors. He's very good with the bow, for example, and Hector will berate him for being more interested in Helen than in fighting, because darn it, he's good at it. And, you know, by the way, spoiler alert, right, it will be this guy, no pith Paris, who eventually takes out Achilles later. And my students are always outraged by this once they read the Iliad. They're like, it can't be Paris. It can't be Paris. Not Paris. No.
0: So there you got to my point. Nobody likes Paris except Helen. Helen sort of likes him, but not even Helen likes him. So how come we are conflicted about the story? We shouldn't be conflicted about the story. He made off with Helen. Helen wanted to go. There's no kidnapping here, at least not in your understanding of the book. It's a joint decision for those two to run away. Why are we at all ambivalent about Paris?
1: Well, and I think that, you know, it's almost funny in Homer's presentation. You know, they rake him over the coals. Like, he's always getting dressed down by, like, Hector. And he'll say things that are just maddening Hugh. Like, everything you say, he's like, true. Right to the point, dead on, you got me. Like, he just keeps going. He just keeps being himself. So he's almost impervious to, you know, being shamed. It's fascinating.
0: Yeah, there's a modern analog for our audience who may not have read the Iliad but watches the Marvel movies. He's Loki in the Thor series, right? He's just, as you just said, impervious to shame. But my excuse for him is the gods make him do everything. So it's not really, I mean, Aphrodite pulls him away from the battle. We don't know if he would have fought back against Menelaus. That the gods just make him do everything. So I kind of am ambivalent about what happens to him.
1: Well, here's the thing. He tells his brother, you know, Helen is a little like this too. So in the Iliad, when you're good at battle, when you have the physical skill and the physical power and prowess, and you're a great warrior, that's definitely like a gift, and it's really highly honored. But Paris points out, you know, brother, there are these other gifts. And he goes, you shouldn't like just cast them off so lightly. And he calls them the gifts of Aphrodite, the gifts of the gods. And he's kind of saying, you know, brother, I can't help it if I'm so darn handsome. Like, yeah. You know, what are you going to do? I have other gifts than you do, Hector. And so there's a, but he, you know, there's a serious point here. You know, what do you do with beauty and with Eros like this in the world? And in the case of Paris and Helen, well, you know, he went into that guy's house, he runs off with the woman, and now we have war. And Homer, it seems to me, I mean, Helen, she misses her family. She wants to see her son, for example. But she can't leave Paris. So they're definitely a thing in Homer's presentation. And book three really brings that out. And instead of returning to
0: love. Let me ask you, though, about the presentation of the goddess Aphrodite here. Do we get any context somewhere else? Because this is a 50-day glimpse of the gods and the Trojans and the Greeks. And in these 50 days, Aphrodite shows up, and I had forgotten all this as well. It's been years since I've read this. And Aphrodite snatches Paris away from certain death. Aphrodite makes Helen go back to the bedroom. Aphrodite puts Paris and Helen together again. She's everywhere. She gets wounded. This is all news to me, or at least I'd forgotten it. Did we get any context before the book? Would the ordinary Greek hearing Homer's epic recited have a pre-existing knowledge of what Aphrodite is like?
1: Well, I think they would associate her with the goddess of love and desire, and maybe know something more than that. But you know, in the poem in book three, you're right. I mean, you asked about the gods last week, and that moment at the end of book three is where things really come into view. You have Aphrodite kind of ordering, well, first of all, you know, rescuing Paris, but then ordering Helen back to bed with him at the end. But then once that happens, the rest of the scene Homer shows us just unfolds between Paris and Helen. And Paris says, come, let's lose ourselves in love. Like, let's just forget about this war. Let's just hop back into the sack. And she does. So that's what I meant about, you have this, you know, divine level that's like, seems like it's compelling the action. But then when it comes down to it at that one, then she's gone and Helen and Paris make love. So did she compel that? Are we to think that love and desire are a compelling power that's very difficult to govern in the world? And it could be, but that's how Homer presents it. So you have the Aphrodite first and then the humans by themselves second.
0: And at the same time, poor Menelaus, and for the people who didn't see the movie, yeah. Menelaus is the aggrieved husband of Helen. And he has been fighting with Paris in book one, and Aphrodite, he's going to win. He gets nicked, but he's going to win. He's going to kill Paris, and Paris gets spirited away. Menelaus stalks the lines looking for Paris like Black Death. The guy who played Menelaus in this summer's Odysseus was pretty well cast, I thought. What did you think?
1: Yeah, I mean, the biggest surprise in the movie this summer to me was Menelaus is good. But man, that depiction of Agamemnon, I didn't see that coming. And, as soon as it happened, Agamemnon is Darth Vader, as one, somebody put it on Twitter. You know, I really was that kind of eclipsed my mind when I was watching the movie. I was like, look at that. You know, this is me. I'm so used to laughing over Agamemnon a little bit in his decision making. But here he's, you know, as the kids would say nowadays, kind of maxing and mogging on the screen and, really strutting his stuff.
0: But so, heading towards his ultimate tragedy. It's sort of satisfactory that detail is included in the movie and you mention it in your teaching. But you don't, it's not in the book. I mean, the reader or the listener to the poem. Why does this endure? By the way, this is a technical question that maybe you know and maybe you don't. How do scholars conclude this endured thousands of years? Oral tradition first, right? And then who writes it down?
1: You know, I would have to defer to my betters on the transmission question. But yeah, I mean, the general theory is from oral to being written down, but you know, and how that really worked, there's a lot of speculation. I think that when I teach these poems, Hugh, and when I just as a reader and a listener and a thinker about Iliad and Odyssey, I just have such a hard time escaping the thought that no, this one guy named Homer wrote this, and I don't entirely know how. So I'm one of those types, and I can only, you know, the idea that it was a the production of like almost like a longer tradition. I just find it hard to really believe that. When I experience the poems and read the poems, I'm voting for Team Homer, whoever he was. And
0: the late David Alan White, who was often on this program talking about Shakespeare, got really boiled when people said, no, Shakespeare was X, Y, or Z, or a committee, or he said, no, genius just assaults the pride of people who don't have genius. But we can recognize genius in Homer. I'll be right back with Dr. Smith. His course on the Iliad is over at hillsdale.edu. It's absolutely free. Start it. You won't stop it. Stay tuned.
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8: Welcome back, America. I'm Hugh Hewitt. Dr. Stephen Smith, professor of English at Hillsdale College, is with me. He has gotten the new Hillsdale online course, hillsdale.edu. They've got 50-plus courses. They're all brilliantly produced, but just as with anything, the more you do something, the better you get at it. So I think the most recent Hillsdale course is always the best because the production's gotten better. By the way, the set's great because you're just got Greek columns, right? That's all you're working with.
9: Yeah, I mean, we had a lot of that set was awesome. I mean, we had battle helmets, spears. The Odyssey set had the axes, you know, from the axe contest. And the guys at Distant Moon who make the set, they're just artists, and they do a beautiful job. So we had a lot of fun. One of my favorite pictures was of I got a picture of myself with the war helmet on at the end for the scrapbook.
8: You know, there is a tradition in the Guardian season this season that whoever hits a dinger gets a war helmet from medieval times. I like the helmets better in this. Where do they get the rights to all these beautiful illustrations? It's just so gorgeous.
9: Yeah, there's an entire team that between our folks here in online learning and Distant Moon, you know, work

0: working on? What are the best images? Do we need to commission art? So it's a very involved and a long process that involves a kind of great team effort to get the art and the visuals to match and to really play powerfully with the presentation.
1: When you're talking to the screen, Dr. Smith, you don't know who your students are. They might be 70-year-olds like me. They might be 70-year-olds in a homeschooling course. Who are you pitching it to? A teacher has to know their audience a little bit. I've been teaching Common Law for 35 years. You got to know who your students are and which one of them gets the higher concept and which ones don't. Who do you pitch this to? Because I think it worked for my level, but my level is someone who read it maybe 40 years ago, 50 years ago, and hasn't been back.
0: You know, I have a lot in the books that I love and teach a lot. I have a tremendous amount of confidence in, you know, a good, well-disposed reader with good, strong desires who wants to know what all the fuss with Homer or Shakespeare or Dante, what's it all about? I have a lot of confidence that if I share the story as well as I can, it's going to get a good, there will be a good reaction, a good response. What I want folks to do, Hugh, is share in what I've learned from these books. And I really want to share my love of these works. I have received feedback from the entire spectrum. You know, I love getting notes from, you mentioned the younger crowd, you know, to hear that you helped someone move from hating Homer to loving Homer. It really makes my day. I mean, you know, we all do things for different reasons, but somewhere, you know, out there, there was this 13-year-old young lady who did not want to study Homer, and this helped her. And now she says, I want to read it again, or I want to read the Odyssey too.
1: Yeah.
0: That's what I'm in it for. I want more people reading and learning from these beautiful, wise books.
1: I think you've hit the mark here. A couple more things I want to make sure we get through in this hour. First of all, Zeus and his kids. Athena springs fully formed from the head of Zeus. That's not where Aphrodite and Ares come from. But again, things I forget. I used to be quite the Greek mythology guy when I was a nerd in college, and now I'm not. I've forgotten most of it. I'd forgotten they could be wounded. They get healed. I mean, they bounce back. They're kind of like another comic book character that you can Deadpool, I think. You can beat the daylight out of them, and they're going to reform and be right back at it. But Ares and Aphrodite, they are unlikable characters. Are the Greeks supposed to not like the gods?
0: No, they're the wildest, most difficult to govern gods. And so they create disorder, war, very powerfully. I mean, Ares is described repeatedly in the Iliad as being two-faced and not trustworthy. And then Aphrodite obviously is at the heart of the Helen and Paris relationship. But, you know, your point about the wounding, that is the big difference. You know, on the soap opera above, the gods and the goddesses, they really care about what's going on down in the war. But if they get mixed up in it, if they get too, they just get wounded and then they go back and they get healed. The problem with the men, they just die. So Homer is bringing out this fundamental difference between the goddesses and the gods and mortal men, which is mortal men, when you wound them like that, they just die. The life breath leaves the body. It doesn't come back. So there's this urgency on the human level, and it's greater than on the divine level, it seems to me, because the stakes are so high. Later in the poem, we're going to hear Achilles, who is sort of a half-breed himself, half, you know, mortal, half immortal. He's going to say he wishes he could strike directly at Apollo himself. Like, so it's this great hero wanting to wound a god to death. Will come up later in the poem.
1: Well, does Menelaus stalk Aphrodite at one point, trying to kill her? Or am I getting my scenes mixed up here?
0: Well, she's going to be wounded in the hand at one point. And when she goes, if I'm remembering correctly myself, and when she goes back up to get, it'd be people that the gods make fun of her for getting involved and getting wounded. I mean, that's another way to come at it. Like, see, it's funny up there, Hugh, but then like down below, these guys are just biting the dust left and right and dying. Yeah. So
1: don't go anywhere, America. Ichor is what the gods bleed. They don't bleed blood. They bleed ichor, and they can get fixed in a hurry. I'll be right back to talk with Dr. Smith. Stay tuned. Yeah, I should say they can get fixed, but they get mocked. I guess their real punishment, maybe I'll get to this with Dr. Smith, their real punishment is that they get mocked by the other gods, and they have to call the healer in, and Zeus has got to allow it. It's all explained, and there's, if you took this even 5 years ago, or 25 years ago, or 50 years ago, you're going to learn a lot because of the way that it's laid out and presented in such glorious detail with the technique that I talked about last week, the underlining, fabulous cinematography, great work by the director Ian. Trust me on this, you don't want to miss the Iliad. You don't want to miss Relief Factor either, because I'm in the Relief Factor studio, and I remind you about it every hour that I'm able to do this every week because of a great setup, great technology, Harley, Adam, Dwayne, of course, but Relief Factor is standing behind it with all the equipment and the great budget, but the key is it works. 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Bad back, sore back, bad knees, bad ankles. 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I think tennis elbow people are the people who have come up to me most and said in an appearance, I love Relief Factor. I'm glad you told me about it. You can get a 3-week starter pack for $17.76. $17.76 when you call 1-800-4 and the word relief. 1-800-4 and the word relief. $17.76 gets you the 3-week starter pack, and that starter pack is also available at relieffactor.com, relieffactor.com. Coming right back with Dr. Smith, head over to hillsdale.edu during the break, and then come right back to the Hillsdale Dialogue.

0: With SRN News, I'm Keith Peters in Washington. President Trump has confirmed he'll have two more meetings with China's Xi Jinping later this year. Xi wrapped up his state visit to the U.S. on Friday with a trip to the National Archives, where Trump showed him the Declaration of Independence, the Constitution, and the Bill of Rights. Iran has offered to reopen the Strait of Hormuz and resume talks on its nuclear program in 7 days if the United States lifts its naval blockade, waives sanctions on Iranian oil sales, and observes a ceasefire that would include Lebanon. Iran's foreign minister detailed the proposal in a private gathering on Thursday. On Wall Street, a good day as the Dow was up by 478 points. The Nasdaq rose 129. The S&P 500 advanced 39. More details at srnnews.com.
1: Hello, Americans. I'm Todd Stern. 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
1: The University of Vermont is declaring war on healthy eaters. Researchers are developing a weight-inclusive curriculum that teaches high school kids to oppose diet culture. The programs receive funding from the Trump administration. Researchers say weight inclusivity is an approach that accepts that girth is not a primary indicator of health and that people of all shapes and sizes can be healthy. They also call out anti-fat bias. Now, other universities are also promoting morbid obesity, arguing that body diversity is just something that occurs naturally. But folks, there's nothing natural about somebody eating an entire bucket of KFC, then washing it down with a gallon of gravy. In 1960, barely 13% of the population was obese. Today, more than 72% of Americans are bona fide big-boned lardos. All that to say, Vermont public schools might want to consider reinforcing the chairs in the cafeteria. I'm Todd Stearns.
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0: Welcome back, America. I'm Hugh Hewitt. Professor Stephen Smith is with me. Professor, we got to get to Hector, and we will. But I want to ask you first. I think it is Helen who says, they will sing about me forever. And if it's not Helen, it's Paris. And turns out they're right, at least forever in human time, thousands of years. They're right. So questing with this vulnerability, when they get wounded, they bleed, and then when they die, they're dead. Is this desire to be immortal like the gods? And actually, it works, doesn't it? We're talking about them. It's 2026, and we're talking about them.
1: Yeah, I know. It's tough because students just, boy, they might laugh at Paris, but they have the same view of him as Hector and others, where they just get mad at him. And then Helen can, you know, she's weaving that web. She's at the center, and all the pain that people have suffered over her. Like, so she's kind of an artist making this web, this kind of cloak. But the darn, yeah, they are remembered. They are famous. And so they do achieve a kind of glory that way. And, you know, right? But everybody and many of the characters' poem, of course, are seeking glory. And then Homer himself is making a poem through which certain things will be remembered and be able to be experienced again, seen again, studied again. So you have these figures, like, you know, speaking artistically within the poem, then you have the work of art itself. And what does it kind of put before our eyes? What does it want us to see and remember about this 50-day stretch at Troy?
0: Well, they want us to see, and Homer wants us, and you draw out some of the lessons that Homer wants the hearer, because it would have been a hearer when the poem is first told, in the oral tradition, at least what I understood, or the reader subsequent. He does have some lessons he wants people to take away from this, does he not? I mean, do you make a lesson like the Ten Commandments of Homer at the end of this?
1: Thou shalt listen to old Nestor. Now,
0: yes,
1: you know, there. Well, we always have a lot of fun, you know, doing this in class. You know, wholesome lessons from great literature. You know, in Shakespeare, don't follow the ghosts, like, you know, this kind of stuff. But sure, I mean, Homer is showing us our human nature in action, desiring things, deliberating over things, doing things, and he is helping us see more clearly our human nature, understand better how it works for good or for ill, and I think he really hopes that we will learn how to better govern ourselves through this exercise. We're going to get to know ourselves better, get to know our nature better, and get to know how to govern ourselves. Because, I mean, Achilles' rage, right? I mean, this is a wild image of governing oneself, of leading oneself to death. And I think that's really where I'm going.
0: And what is admirable? All right, so the most admirable character is Hector. Tell me if you think I'm wrong, Hector. And Hector embodies courage, truth-telling, deep love and affection for his family, respect for his father and mother. Is Hector the most admirable character in the Iliad?
1: Okay, great question, Hugh. The big surprise is that such a Trojan is invested with such sympathy and such virtue by Homer. That's the Homer difference, right? He's not just, like, you know, the enemy. He is this real, he's the opposite of Achilles. He's kind of this big on big, Trojan hero versus Greek. The reason I'm hemming and hawing here a bit is I think by the time you get to the end of the Iliad, the big surprise might be the rallying of Achilles for that title, Hugh. The architect of death, you know, I mean, what happens at the end of the Iliad?
0: He let a lot of people die first.
1: Well, you know, I know.
0: You set him up in chapter one, in lecture one. He's sending a lot of people.
1: Slow him down, baby. But look where it ends at the end, in the book 24, and, you know, listen, people who are listening out there, you know, if you read this book, if you take it on, if you soldier through, you're going to enjoy it. when you get to 24, you know, drop me a line and tell me what you think. This thing's going to take your breath away. The finale of the Iliad is as strong as any finale I teach in literature. And it is so surprising, and it features Achilles. I'm not going to say anything else.
0: We're not going to get close. We're going to finish book six in the next segment and then talk a little bit about how to approach the book before and after. Don't go anywhere, America. Dr. Smith, we'll be right back.
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4: You know, Ronald Reagan believed self-government required something that government could never replace, responsibility in the hands of the people. In his 1981 inaugural address, Reagan warned against the idea that America had become too complicated to be governed by its citizens. Reagan asked, "If no one among us is capable of governing himself, then who among us has the capacity to govern someone else?" For Reagan, limited government was not about having no government. It was about remembering where responsibility begins, with individuals, families, communities, and the people themselves. Because when government assumes every responsibility, citizens gradually surrender their own. Self-government asks more of us than dependence ever will. And freedom requires a people willing to govern themselves before asking government to do it for them.
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8: Welcome back. I'm Hugh Hewitt. Penultimate segment with Dr. Stephen Smith about the brand new course at hillsdale.edu. It's called The Iliad. Dr. Stephen Smith, longtime teacher, been a guest of ours in the past, and we're very appreciative of his coming back. I want to get to Hector and Andromache in just a second, but there's a line that Helen says, Dr. Smith, Zeus planted a killing doom in us both, we will live forever in song. I mentioned that in the last segment, but I didn't mention the part, Zeus planted a doom in us. Again, we're back to, we're not in control of our own lives here, right? In Homer's view, it's up to Zeus.
9: I feel weak saying this, but it's complicated, Hugh. And what I mean by that is, I've been saying several times in these interviews, and thank you again for having me. This is great. you know, there is this human level where freedom seems clearly operative to me, personal responsibility. And then, yes, there is this divine level. And I think Homer's brooding over the relation between the two. But if you go back to the very beginning, the subject of the poem is the rage of Achilles and the will of Zeus moving toward its end. So in some sense, right from the beginning, it's the human will and the divine will. And so what the poem teaches about the relationship between God and man seems to me to be one of the million-dollar questions. Oh. But you mentioned Hector. We can talk about Hector.
8: Yeah, I want to go to that because another million-dollar question that you put out there, and I underline it, what is the final teaching of the Iliad on courage? And I want to ask you that because there, you spent a lot of time, beautifully done, on the scene of Hector, his wife, and his baby. And it's a fabulous scene. And he's got the sturdy house and it's plain, and Paris has got the sumptuous house and the crazy stolen wife. But these people, baby, mom, dad, are solid, upright people, and Hector is full of courage. What is the final teaching of the Iliad on courage? You asked that question, you didn't give the answer.
9: Well, it certainly is an absolute requirement of the soul's life. You know, without courage, there's just nothing doing in the world of Homer. You know, C.S. Lewis said that it's the form of every virtue at its testing point. And I think that I think Homer would agree. Now, that said, like a kind of fighting fortitude or fighting courage alone in Homer's depiction, it doesn't have what it needs to govern itself entirely. And so you really do need the other virtues. So courage is indispensable, but I think the poem is really pointing toward the need for, you know, a commanding prudence, a commanding wisdom that can guide that lordly courage, as he'll call it later, to a good ending instead of self-destruction, for example, which we see several times in the poem.
8: Well, we see Adame say to Hector, your own fiery courage will destroy you. I think she calls it reckless courage. And when I was listening to you, I immediately was put into mind, never mock courage. It's dangerous to do that. In Maine this past summer, Graham Plattner, the reason the candidate had to drop out in part was because he mocked the courage of a fellow Afghan war veteran. Never mock courage. But it was kind of a reckless courage. And what Plattner was talking about was this hero's reckless courage. Well, here's Homer talking about reckless courage. Are we supposed to like it or not?
9: Well, it says absolutely. I mean, it's indispensable. Like you need it to really live well, I think, in Homer's presentation. But that line from Andromache, which is a real mic drop in book six, you know, you're going to destroy yourself is what she tells her husband. And it's difficult. I mean, what does she mean? Does she mean that he is just the kind of guy he will just fight to death to defend the city, the family? Could be. Does it mean he lacks that commanding virtue? There's something missing from Hector that might help him out, or that might help preserve life rather than have him destroy himself. So there's no explanation. This is great literature, but that's what she says. Your own reckless courage will destroy you. But that scene, man, is it beautiful.
8: You know what's piercing about it? He sees what's going to happen to her, and he says
9: it. Yes.
8: That's just awful, right? I know I'm going to die.
9: I see it all too well. Yeah.
8: Tell people about that, because you really taught it well on the course.
9: Yeah, I mean, it's just like, you know, there's this sobriety about where this whole thing is probably going, and it's to death for Troy. I mean, later Andromache herself is going to talk about her son's future, and she's going to say, you know, if we survive this thing, you know, your future life is going to be running into the relatives of people your father killed.
8: Yeah.
9: Which is, you know, and they're going to want justice, they're going to want vengeance. So, you know, good luck, kid. So that's a tough future prospect. But here, you know, he's going to talk about his own formation. He's going to say, I've been taught to put myself into first ranks to defend the city. And I'm going to do that, you know, until the breath leaves my body. And, you know, I think that his wife, that last detail, which I mentioned in the lecture, that she smiles at him through tears.
8: Yes.
9: Is another one of the most beautiful lines in the whole poem. Because it's like, you know, you could say, well, she's critiquing her husband. Okay. It seems that there is a critique somehow in there. However, like, she's smiling at him through tears. You know, and so she loves him. And she loves the guy he is and the courage he has and who he is. And so it's this beautiful combination of smiling and grieving at the same time, or love and grief. And
8: Hector,
9: I'm remembering
8: it all. Hector does not get his due. In cinema, in popular culture, Hector does not get his due. And you persuaded me of that, especially when he looks at his son, realizes his son's afraid of him, so he starts laughing so that the radiant like a star baby is okay. He does not get his due. I'll be right back with Dr. Stephen Smith for our final word. There's a one note I made sure I've got to tell you. You won't remember unless you've read the book recently or heard the poem recently or listened to Dr. Stephen Smith's lectures recently, but they're all available over at hillsdale.edu. 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Don't miss that, and go get the 12-lecture online course. I'm going to come back and talk about blood feuds just to close a happy 2 weeks. Don't go anywhere.
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10: Welcome back, America. I'm Hugh Hewitt. One detail that Dr. Stephen Smith teaches, and I think the third lecture of his series on the Iliad, available for free over at hillsdale.edu, is that Hector's wife, Hector's the Trojan of Trojans, his wife Andromache is a tragic figure. But I didn't know until I reread it with you and listened to your lecture, her father had been killed by Achilles and her seven brothers had been killed by Achilles. Hector doesn't really have much of a chance, does he?
11: Against Achilles?
10: Yeah.
11: Yeah, I'm afraid nobody really does, except Achilles himself, you know, perhaps there at the end. But, yeah, he's, especially when he re-enters the war later in the poem, spoiler alert, yeah, he is unstoppable. When he loses his great battle cry, Hugh, people, like, fall off their horses and impale themselves. Like, this guy's a one-man death machine in the poem. And he's out of the battle all the way till the final sequence of books. But it's a tall order to take him out, that's for sure.
10: And then the last thing, a father's prayer for his son. Because we've got Hector leaving his baby, and he knows he's doomed, and his wife knows he's doomed, and the reader knows he's doomed. But he said, let my son be a better man than me. Isn't that every father's prayer? Let my son be a better man than me?
11: 100%. I mean, I have sons, and that's what I hope for them as well. Now, with Homer, what would it mean? And that's a great line to zoom in on, because when you get to the end of the poem, is there or is Homer pointing to a hope for better life or a hope for something better than just death at Troy? Or in the case of the Odyssey, you know, just shipwreck and suffering. What would be required for a better future instead of just rinse and repeat, repetition to death, like, you know, not learning from history, but just repeating it. I think the poem's really interested in that hope for better life.
10: I would argue that's its purpose. That's what literature is supposed to do, is to get people to focus on that and improve upon the outcome.
11: Yeah.
10: Dr. Stephen Smith, thank you. 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Thank you, Adam. Thank you, Harley. Thank you, Generalissimo. I'll talk to you on Monday on the next Hugh Hewitt Show.
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1: 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KLUP, Terrell Hills, San Antonio. Conservative talk that you can count on. 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
2: News this hour from Town Hall. I'm Keith Peters in Washington. The Big Island of Hawaii is hunkering down as Hurricane Nolo approaches.
3: The National Hurricane Center says Nolo strengthened into a hurricane on Thursday and is expected to intensify, making a turn towards Hawaii's Big Island. Residents there are preparing for the possibility of catastrophic flooding. Warning coordination meteorologist at NOAA, John Bravender, says Nolo could bring up to 35 inches of rain,
4: which would be catastrophic by itself. But this is also falling on top of numerous rainfall events.
3: The Hurricane Center says parts of Hawaii will likely start experiencing hurricane conditions as early as tonight. I'm Lisa Dwyer.
2: The China state visit just wrapped in Washington. Willie Nelson has the latest.
5: Chinese President Xi Jinping and Madam Peng have left D.C. for China after a three-day state visit. President Trump hosted full state honors on the South Lawn, a high-stakes bilateral, a massive state dinner with global tech figures, and a stop at the National Archives. Trade, AI, and security were on the table. The two leaders will meet again in China in November, then at the G20 in Miami in December. Willie Nelson, The White House.
2: The Supreme Court is allowing states to resume using a controversial federal tool to check voter eligibility before the November elections. The emergency ruling lifts the lower court's restrictions for now on the Trump administration's revamped version of the program called Systematic Alien Verification for Entitlements, or SAVE. Iran has offered to reopen the Strait of Hormuz and resume talks on its nuclear program in 7 days if the United States lifts its naval blockade, waives sanctions on Iranian oil sales, and observes a ceasefire that would include Lebanon. On Wall Street, the Dow up by 478 points. More at townhall.com.
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8: 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Somerset ISD reviewing safety protocols after a student brought a gun to Somerset Elementary School last week. A San Antonio woman accused of aiding her son's planned mass violence attack has had her charges dropped due to insufficient evidence. Bexar County court records indicate the woman allegedly bought ammunition and tactical gear for her son
9: who wanted to carry out an act of mass violence at a San Antonio Independent School District school a year ago. San Antonio planning a second diverging diamond interchange on the city's southeast side. The $40 million infrastructure project aims to reduce congestion on Interstate 37 near Southeast Military Drive. John Loretta, 9:30 a.m., The Answer.
10: Mark Sadowski Jewelers presents the Sports Answer on 9:30, The Answer. NFL Week 3, the Houston Texans will head to Indianapolis Sunday, a meeting with the Colts, the first divisional game for the Texans, who sit at 0-2. Houston scored 31 points in a Week 1 loss to Buffalo and then were held to 6 in a loss to the Cincinnati Bengals. Wide receiver Nico Collins did not practice earlier this week with a hamstring injury. The Dallas Cowboys playing the second international game of the season. They'll face Baltimore and Rio de Janeiro. The Cowboys sit at 1-1 after a win against Washington. Dak Prescott, 4 touchdown passes against the Commanders. Baltimore has dominated the series. They've won 6 of the last 7 meetings. And in Major League Baseball, the Astros continuing their series with the A's in Sacramento tonight, tied with Texas for the top spot in the AL West. 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
13: Be in charge for a while. 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
15: Larry Elder here, the sage from South Central, the prince of Pico Union, the czar of common sense, the great Eldersky, Don Lorenzo. Welcome to the program. No victocrats allowed, because we've got a country to save. So let's get her teed up.
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15: 888-971-SAGE, 888-971-7243. I am Larry Elder. We are Salem News Channel. The New York Times slams Israeli Prime Minister Bibi Netanyahu for claiming New York Mayor Zohran Mamdani has made New York Jews feel less safe. Well, guess who else only months ago suggested a link between Mamdani and New York Jews feeling less safe? The New York Times. Speaking of New York, a New York kitten adoption agency has a public policy not to place homeless cats with conservatives. After all, cats are Democrats. Even PETA has denounced that agency. Former President Barack Obama said, quote, if you put women in charge of government, things would be better, end of quote. Didn't he run against and defeat a woman in the 2008 primary? Apparently he means unless the name of the woman is Hillary Clinton. Actor Wallace Shawn, who happens to be Jewish, says, and I'm quoting him, the Israelis are worse than the Nazis. The only woman on Tennessee's death row, and who is 1 week away from being executed, has made some unusual requests. The View's Sunny Hostin claims she was once the lone holdout juror in a murder trial. Turns out she actually attacked the lone holdout juror in that murder trial. Why would she lie about that? A self-described liberal verbally attacked Nick Shirley in the Salt Lake City airport. It didn't go well for the liberal. A Philadelphia activist teacher who claimed to be black and Palestinian has admitted she lied. and has been asked to, quote, publicly acknowledge she is a white woman of Jewish heritage and an Israeli settler family, end of quote. All of this and more, 888-971-SAGE, 888-971-7243. We're going to get to what the actor Wallace Shawn said about the Israelis being worse than the Nazis in just a few minutes. But first, a few things. About this Philadelphia teacher who for years has told colleagues that she is Palestinian and black. The Racial Justice Organizing Committee and Philly Educators for Palestine have announced over the weekend it's cutting ties with her. Her name is Hannah Gann, who, quote, completely lied about her identity and background, claiming at various times to be Palestinian, Tunisian, and black, end of quote. Rachel Dolezal could not be reached for comment. Number 62.
13: Activist who now admits that she lied about her racial and ethnic background for years. The Philadelphia teacher had claimed black, Palestinian, and Tunisian heritage. Turns out she's not only white, she's Jewish and grew up with lots of money.
20: I hid the truth or outright lied about my background to everyone in my life. I hid my family's background from everyone in Philly and also hid from the people in my own family what I was doing.
13: Madeline Rivera down with the details. Madeline, I don't even want to begin to try to understand what's going on in that mind.
21: Hi, it's a lot, John. So Hannah Gann has not publicly revealed why she lied, although she says she might address that in the future. And there will likely be a lot of people waiting to hear those reasons, as the activist groups that Gann once worked with say she betrayed their trust. The Philadelphia Inquirer reports Gann's lies were elaborate. Per documents they obtained from the Philly-Palestine Coalition, Gann reportedly made frequent references to Palestinian family, including a Palestinian-born grandfather. Well, after doing some research, the PPC found her grandfather was actually born in Baltimore and that her family live abroad in Israel.
20: One of the most sickening aspects of facing what I've done is seeing the way that the blowback is falling on people, groups, community, and causes I genuinely care about. I recognize it's far too late for me to mitigate all the damage I've done, but I'm determined to try to do what I can.
21: Gann is a teacher at the Workshop School, a public high school in Philly. She was highly involved in the pro-Palestinian movement, once appearing at a Board of Education meeting wearing a keffiyeh. Philly Educators for Palestine and Racial Justice Philly say they're now doing an internal review after confronting Gann about her heritage rather last week. They say in part, we are stunned, saddened, and angered by this betrayal. We will no longer work with Hannah, and she will no longer be welcome in any of our organizing spaces. The Philly School District meantime says it is aware of the social media post.
15: Now, from The Guardian, listen to this. Quote, meanwhile, a former University of Pennsylvania classmate told the Philadelphia Inquirer that Gann was known in college, quote, as a self-proclaimed white Jewish woman with family in the occupied West Bank. I watched her sudden transformation after she returned to Philly from the Peace Corps in Rwanda. She was clearly making herself look darker, using makeup and fake tan, and speaking using African-American vernacular English, end of quote. Can I just ask a silly question? If it's so darn hard being a black person in America, if blacks are oppressed by systematic racism, why do so many people lie about being black? How bad can it be? Now let's turn to the New York Times article, very critical, of what Bibi Netanyahu said at the UN when he went after Zohran Mamdani, accused Mamdani of being an anti-Semite, and accused Mamdani of creating an atmosphere where New York Jews feel less safe. Here is what the headline said in the New York Times. Mamdani accuses Netanyahu of spreading baseless lies. And they put baseless lies in quotes, meaning that's what he said. New York Times is not calling them baseless lies, just what Bibi's calling him. First paragraph. Prime Minister Benjamin Netanyahu of Israel again attacked Mayor Zohran Mamdani during a speech at the UN General Assembly on Thursday, accusing the mayor of anti-Semitism and saying his criticism of Israel had endangered New York's Jewish population. Now, it didn't take a position on whether or not the criticism was justified, although it was. Didn't take a position on whether or not Zoran Mamdani could be properly called anti-Semitic, although he can, didn't take a position. Just said, here's what Bibi Netanyahu is saying. And furthermore, Bibi is in a tough re-election campaign, and he's using Zoran Mamdani as fodder for his campaign. All right? Well, guess who else, just in July, suggested a connection between Zoran Mamdani's anti-Israel rhetoric and Jews feeling less safe? The New York Times. Headline, July 27, 2026. So what's that? July, August, two, 3 months ago? Headline, after stabbings, a rise in Jewish fears and questions for Mamdani. Subheadline. Some politicians said Mayor Zoran Mamdani's criticism of Israel had created a dangerous environment. So here is just a few excerpts from this article in the New York Times. Moshe Grunhaus was leaving the Jewish Center in Manhattan when he was stabbed in broad daylight on Thursday, rattling a Jewish community already on edge and inflaming the debate about Israel and anti-Semitism. Skipping, the assaults deepened the tension between many Jewish leaders and Mayor Zoran Mamdani, a longtime critic of Israel. Pro-Israel groups have been warning for months that Mr. Mamdani's rhetoric on Israel could worsen anti-Semitism, which is exactly what Bibi just said in his speech. In response to the outcry from many Jewish leaders, Mr. Mamdani on Tuesday posted an extraordinary direct-to-camera video in which he backed off from threatening to arrest Bibi Netanyahu, but called Netanyahu a war criminal and urged federal law enforcement to arrest him. On Friday, tensions erupted in the public as some community leaders and pro-Israel groups made the striking accusation that the mayor's public comments, including the video, were partly to blame for acts like the stabbing. The UJA Federation of New York, a major Jewish philanthropic organization, has said that parents fear allowing their children to wear yarmulkes or Stars of David in public, and camp directors are fielding calls from anxious parents asking whether their children are safe, said the executive, chief executive of the Jewish Community Relations Center, a longtime critic of the mayor. A Democrat congressional nominee in the district said, quote, I beseech all those in a position of power, including our mayor, to hear our cry from the heart. Please help take the temperature down and provide leadership that makes every New Yorker feel safe in this glorious city. Again, this is the New York Times. At the start of July, more than half of the hate crimes in the city this year had targeted Jewish people, making anti-Semitic violence the largest share of hate crimes. Several Jewish leaders pointed to Mr. Mamdani's video in particular as creating potential danger for Jewish New Yorkers. An executive of the UJA Federation took issue with the mayor describing Bibi as, quote, a war criminal and the architect of genocide in Gaza, end of quote. Now, your car can be a spy. Here's a true story proving it. A guy's car insurance jumped over 20%. No accidents, no tickets, so he started digging to find out who reported him. It was his own car. Every hard brake, every fast merge, every late-night taco run, his automaker logged it all, sold it to a data broker, and the broker sold it to his insurance company. He requested his file. Hundreds of pages,

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5: You know, Ronald Reagan believed self-government required something that government could never replace, responsibility in the hands of the people. In his 1981 inaugural address, Reagan warned against the idea that America had become too complicated to be governed by its citizens. Reagan asked, "If no one among us is capable of governing himself, then who among us has the capacity to govern someone else?" For Reagan, limited government was not about having no government. It was about remembering where responsibility begins, with individuals, families, communities, and the people themselves. Because when government assumes every responsibility, citizens gradually surrender their own. Self-government asks more of us than dependence ever will. And freedom requires a people willing to govern themselves before asking government to do it for them.
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9: 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I am Larry Elder. We are Salem News Channel. We've been talking about how Donald Trump has banned CNN and Political and BS Now, pardon me, MS Now from the White House. And I have been saying the reason he's done this is because he's very angry at how unfair the media has been. Prime example, first one, of course, is the 2.5-3 year drumbeat that Donald Trump was in bed with the Russians, that he colluded with the Russians in order to get him elected. Turns out, big, fat farce. The Mueller investigation found no collusion, found no obstruction of justice. Moreover, turns out that Obama knew that Hillary had paid for the Steele dossier, and the DNC paid for the Steele dossier. Why? To divert attention from her growing scandal of her having an unsecured server in her basement. He knew that she was paid for it. He knew that she was going to make the argument that Donald Trump was colluding with Russia. He knew it was a lie. And then when, surprisingly, shockingly, Mr. Trump beats Hillary, Obama calls in the intelligence community and asks them to do a new assessment, because the old assessment was, yeah, Russia is interfering, but they had not reached any kind of conclusion as to whether they were doing it on behalf of Hillary or behalf of Trump. The assumption was Russia was just trying to sow confusion and doubt about the integrity of our elections. But after Trump won, Obama literally asked his team to come back in, including John Brennan, and ask for a new assessment. And this assessment determined that the Russians were interfering in order to help Donald Trump get elected. Complete, fat lie.

0: Obama knew it was a lie, but did it anyway. That is a scandal of epic proportions. May I go down history lane a little bit and give you a real episode of foreign collusion to interfere with an election? Do you remember the late Senator Ted Kennedy? After the Soviet Union fell, their archives were released. And a reporter with the London Times in 1991 came out with a very interesting memorandum. It was a memorandum that explained, quote, Senator Ed Kennedy's close friend and trusted confidant, John Tunney, was in Moscow. Tunney, by the way, was a senator from California, and he was Ted Kennedy's law school roommate. The memo continued, the senator charged Tunney to convey the following message through confidential sources to the head of the Soviet Union, Yuri Andropov, who, by the way, died about 8 months later. Kennedy's message was simple. This is 1983. Kennedy thought that Ronald Reagan, whom the left thought was a fascist and a Nazi and a war criminal and warmonger rather than war criminal, he thought he was more of a danger to the world than the Soviet Union. And here's what the memo set out. Kennedy said, look, why don't you come to America? I'll hook you up with people like Walter Cronkite, Barbara Walters, get you some really good positive pub, and it'll improve your image. It will also help us to defeat Ronald Reagan. The memo said, quote, the only real potential threats to Reagan are the problems of war and peace and Soviet-American relations. These issues, according to the senator, will without a doubt become the most important of the election campaign, close quote. Kennedy offered to visit Moscow, and then he made it possible for Andropov to sit down and have a, quote, direct appeal to the American people to attract a great deal of attention and interest in the country. The memo also said Kennedy is thinking about running and challenging Jimmy Carter. Now, can you say collusion? There's something called the Logan Act, which prevents someone from America from asking a foreign entity to interfere with our election. No one's ever been prosecuted under that act. But this is Kennedy reaching out to the Soviet Union saying, Reagan, same way they feel about Donald Trump, Reagan is really the enemy, not you guys. You guys aren't that bad. It's Reagan. So I'll tell you what, you come over here, I'll sit you down with a bunch of friendly reporters, it'll enhance your image, it'll make Reagan look bad, and Reagan will lose his re-election bid in 84. I kid you not. Google it, says the former mayor of New York. Now, who does this? Sonny Hostin revealed to The View in discussing this juror who held out in the case of the woman who murdered her children. Well, you know, I was a lone holdout in a murder trial, and I convinced the other 11 to find this man not guilty because he was insane. 57.
1: The insanity defense has been around in Massachusetts for 182 years, so I think it's well established. And I thought absolutely that she was not criminally responsible by reason of insanity. And the reason I felt that, I feel so strongly about this holdout juror is because I was a holdout juror in a case, in the Daniel Rakowitz case. I don't know if people remember it, the butcher of Tompkins Square Park. It was in 1990.
2: The guy who ate the victims?
1: Yes.
2: You were on that jury?
1: Yes,
2: you're going to need to explain more.
1: Yes, I was. And
2: were
1: when
2: you
1: I
2: a lawyer already?
1: Story I was, before. It was before I went to law school.
2: Oh, because I would have never
1: and,
2: put you on
1: and
2: that.
1: And when I brought it up at the Hot Topics meeting, I don't think everyone believed me. And then my producer looked it up, and I'm in the New York Times. And apparently, several jurors questioned afterwards said one holdout juror was principally responsible
2: for
1: preventing them from returning a guilty verdict. That was me. And it was because I saw clearly that he was psychotic.
2: Of course.
1: He was in a psychosis. He did not mean to kill her. And once he killed her, he panicked. He chopped up her body parts, yes, boiled her body parts, tried to commit the perfect crime, and then fed her.
2: And you got this guy off?
1: And no. And but he fed, that's how much I believe in the insanity defense. And he fed her body parts to the unhoused.
2: Excuse me, can I move over?
1: Yes.
2: I don't
1: need to be around. But all that being said,
0: this is getting a little graphic. I should have given you a warning. I'm sorry about that. Turns out, Sunny Hostin lied. According to the Daily News, she was not the lone holdout. Another man was a lone holdout, and she was annoyed with him for holding out. He argued that the defendant knew what he was doing, that he wasn't crazy, made the same argument that this juror made in the Clancy case, and here she's claiming that she was the lone holdout, and argued that he was insane. No, according to the Daily News, she went after the lone holdout. Now, why would you lie about that? What's the upside? Saying that you were so bold and so principled you were able to stand down the other 11 jurors, when in fact you weren't the lone holdout? Why lie about that? I can understand why somebody would lie about being Black and Palestinian and Tunisian. I can understand that. But why you would lie about being the lone holdout, I don't know. We come back. Poor liberal tried to harass Nick Shirley. Didn't work out. I'm Larry Elder.
3: With SRN News, I'm Keith Peters in Washington. The Supreme Court has turned away an attempt to use a new Missouri congressional map backed by President Trump. Friday's decision puts an end to a long-running legal dispute as absentee voting is underway in the midterm elections. The justices halted a last-minute revival of the Republican-friendly map by lower court judges. The decision leaves in place a Missouri Supreme Court ruling requiring the state to hold the November election using a map adopted in 2022. President Trump has confirmed he'll have two more meetings with China's Xi Jinping later this year. Xi wrapped up his state visit to the U.S. on Friday with a trip to the National Archives, where Trump showed him the Declaration of Independence, the Constitution, and the Bill of Rights. More details available at srnnews.com.
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4: I'm not sure what's going on inside the White House or at RNC headquarters, but it's time for a come-to-Jesus moment. The midterms are becoming one of the biggest debacles in modern political history, and it's either a result of sabotage or gross incompetence. I don't know, maybe both. The GOP sycophants are more interested in lining their own pockets and getting exclusive invitations to Mar-a-Lago than they are doing what's best for the country. And what is best for the country is to codify President Trump's America First agenda. But while the communists are storming the gates of Mayberry, Republicans are sipping Chardonnay at Mar-a-Lago. The GOP has let down President Trump, and they've let down voters. But there is still time to fix what is broken. The grand old party just needs a swift kick in their blessed assurance. Get it together, people, or else we'll all be slurping borscht in a D.C.-run gulag. I'm Todd Stearns.
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13: 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Canada legalized medical assistance in dying, or MAID, in June of 2016 with promises of compassion. More than 100,000 assisted deaths later, the reality looks far different. Last year, Canada had more MAID deaths than America had gun homicides, despite America's much larger population. And now troubling questions are being raised about MAID. The family of 83-year-old Bridget Stegeman says she rejected assisted suicide because of her Christian faith. Later, they say, she lacked the ability to consent and wept inconsolably after learning she was scheduled to die. 48 hours later, she was dead. Her family says she never gave final verbal consent. They describe her dying with her hands clasped in prayer, covered in her own blood after a botched attempt to start an IV. That isn't death with dignity. It's something far darker.
14: In a world of noise, truth cuts through. 9:30 a.m. The Answer. Breaking news, stimulating talk.
0: Oh, you do it all the time. You do it all the time. If I do it all the time, it should be easy. Name one. Well, you do it all the time. Can you give me an example? Well, you say that a lot of black kids enter the world without a father in the home, married to the mother. And that's false? No, it's not false, but... So, I give you Nick Shirley, number 56.
15: Because I'm a liberal and I don't like people like you.
16: Look at him. So this guy here just said, shame on me. We're going to see what he says shame on me for. Shame on me for what? You're saying shame on me, but for what?
15: See you, bro.
16: For what? You can't even say why.
15: See you, bro.
16: You can't even say why. Well, we're going to security too.
15: Later.
16: Oh, well, we're actually going to security as well.
15: That's all I needed to say was that.
16: But for what? You can't even say why.
15: Dude, you know why.
16: Why? For what?
15: You know exactly why.
16: For what?
15: Because I'm a liberal and I don't like people like you.
16: For what?
15: Okay?
16: Just get for exposing fraud?
15: Get out of here, dude.
16: You're the one who's working.
15: I'm going to security. Great.
16: Great. I don't give a. You said shame on me, but for what?
15: I don't need to tell you.
16: Because you can't even say why.
15: You know.
16: For what?
15: You know
16: why. For exposing fraud?
15: Oh, my God. No, I don't need to. You know the counter-argument already?
16: What is the counter-argument?
15: You've heard it.
16: What?
15: A thousand times. I don't need to.
16: For what?
15: I'm just telling you shame on you.
16: You can't even say why.
15: I'm telling
16: you shame on you. Like, that's how big of a clown you are. You can't even say why. But shame on me for what?
15: Clown.
16: Everything I've shown has been proven to be fraud.
15: It hasn't.
16: Yes, it has. Talk about the.
15: Oh, see ya.
16: Look at this, dude. He can't even say why.
15: I don't need to.
16: For what then? Say why. I'm giving you the opportunity.
15: Just go online and look.
16: Go online. That's the problem. I'm right here.
15: Shame on you.
16: I'm right here. See, I even gave the guy multiple opportunities to say why he's upset with me. Then he said, go look online. I'm right here. We're going to give him one last opportunity to say shame on me for what? Everything I've exposed has been proven as fraud. The daycares in Minnesota, the autism centers in Minnesota, the hospices in California, the daycares in California, the adult daycares in New York City. All right, let's see. All right, we're going to give you one last opportunity to say shame on me for what? One last opportunity.
17: Hey, Blake.
16: Oh, now you're on the phone.
17: Hey.
16: There we go. See, one last opportunity.
17: What?
16: Shame on me for what?
17: See, you can't even hear the voice.
16: You can't even back it up. Can't even back it up.
17: Can you hear it?
16: Got himself on another phone call.
17: Yeah, you can hear it.
16: Fake phone call. That guy was saying shame on me, but shame on me for what?
17: For what?
16: Exposing fraud?
17: Bang. That's right, baby.
18: Love what you do.
16: Oh, thank you very much.
0: I hate people like you. For what? For exposing fraud? You know what you're doing. You know what you're doing. What am I doing? You go online, look it up. You know what you're doing. You've been told this 1,000 times. Been told what? So you're pro fraud? You're soft on fraud? 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
0: 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In the battle for Western civilization, Texas stands on the front line.
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14: 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Now, because you hate Donald Trump so much, you've now gotten to the point now where you become pro-fraud because it's being exposed under the Trump administration. This is just stage 4TDS. Maybe someday there'll be a vaccine or maybe a treatment. Here is Dr. Oz on Obamacare fraud, number 25.
12: Here are the numbers. Are you ready? Take it from the beginning. Obamacare had 10 million people on it for much of 2015 to 2020. All of a sudden, during COVID, it more than doubled to 22 million people. Sean, where you live in Florida, we have a census. In the census, they tell you how many people and how much money they make. There are five times more people in parts of Obamacare in Florida than live in the state. It is impossible. More than a third of people in Obamacare have never used the insurance policy once. Now, you think about it if you're a viewer. If you're going to pay your hard-earned money to buy insurance for yourself, would you ever use it? The answer is yes. At least 85% of the time, you'd buy a prescription, you make a doctor's appointment, you do something. I'm saying it again. 35% of these folks never use it even once. And so there is no way it's all legitimate. And so we took major action today with the vice president. And President Trump, by the way, in the State of the Union, made it clear that this is a choice as a nation. You choose to let illegal immigrants in. We chose not to. You choose to allow fraud in your healthcare system and increase the cost of the system and destroy the lives of Americans. We choose not to do that. So today, we banned, effective immediately, we banned all new agents from Obamacare. Do not come steal money from the American people in Obamacare. We also took those 750,000 people off because they're not people. They're numbers. They are not real. We sent letters to them, carrier pigeons, phone calls. We asked every possible way of getting to them. We could not find these people. They do not exist. They're phantoms. They're ghosts. And if I can get that message across, Sean, if you can help you deliver that to our colleagues on the other side who could, I do believe, benefit from understanding this is a legitimate crisis that we are facing, and then you'll have done a wonderful job tonight.
14: He should have tried smoke signals. Here is the vice president on the same issue, number 18.
15: We are stopping Obamacare enrollment for about 750,000 people, 750,000 people who we believe are fraudulently enrolled in the program. That's number one. The second thing that we're going to do is we're going to do some additional verification. We expect that most of these people are fraudulently enrolled, but we're going to do some additional verification on about 419,000 people. We're going to make sure that they're, first of all, legal residents of the United States of America, and second of all, we're going to make sure that they actually meet the income threshold requirements in order to receive these Obamacare benefits. To put into context, the amount of money that we're stopping from going to fraudsters today, $2.2 billion, the average American child receives about $4,000 in health care benefits every single year. That means that we are saving 550,000 American children's worth of health care that was going to fraudsters and now will go to the essential services for which it was meant to go. This is what the fraud task force is all about. On the one hand, saving the American taxpayers money, and on the other hand, ensuring that these programs that are very important, that ensure that low-income kids can see a doctor, that ensure that our elderly Americans get the health care that they need, these programs, they are deserving, they're important, but they're not going to exist unless we stop the fraud.
14: That brings us to the shadow welfare system for illegal aliens here in the great state of California. We're going to talk to an investigative reporter about this in the third hour, but here's a sneak preview, number 33.
16: This is a brand new smartphone, and here in Los Angeles, the government is giving them away to undocumented migrants for free. No proof of citizenship required. And the phones are only the beginning. In the past decade, the California state government has built a shadow welfare system for the undocumented that costs the state billions. They're giving away free food, cash, housing, health care, college tuition, even car insurance. No questions asked. We wanted to see exactly how this system worked, so we went to the welfare office here in Los Angeles. They told us that many state welfare programs do not require American citizenship, and some, like the Cash Assistance Program for Immigrants, which provides nearly $14,000 a year in cash, are for migrants only.
17: I don't care about legal or not being a citizen.
16: If you know where to look, the system isn't exactly a secret. The government is advertising it.
18: No social security number, No problem.
16: And Governor Newsom brags about it.
19: We only state in America providing universal health care regardless of pre-existing condition, ability to pay, and your immigration status. I know how offensive that is to people, and I get how controversial
16: this is. An outrage. California families are working long hours, depleting their savings, and taking out record amounts of debt to survive, while the government takes from their paycheck and hands out free everything to migrants who have no legal right to be here.
14: We're going to talk more about this bombshell expose in the third hour of the show, so stick around for that. Now, back to New York for a second. There is a New York cat adoption agency. It's called Bitty City Kitties. Nonprofit in Rockaway Beach. Specializes in neonative kittens and feral cat welfare. Okay? They have a policy that they've stated on social media. If you're a conservative, if you're a MAGA, don't even try to adopt one of our cats. Here's one of their posts. Those kitties are looking for homes with a tote bag collection, oat milk, an aggressively progressive group chat, a compost bin, NPR playing somewhere in the background, and someone who has rage donated to mutual aid at least once. If your politics involve racism, bigotry, dehumanizing immigrants, or cheering cruelty towards vulnerable people, please kindly F off, except it didn't say F. For those spouting about cats not knowing about politics, I actually asked the kittens if they'd be open to homes with cult members, and the overwhelming response was absolutely the blank not. Again. Are you kidding me? I'm Larry Elder.
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22: I'm not sure what's going on inside the White House or at RNC headquarters, but it's time for a come-to-Jesus moment. The midterms are becoming one of the biggest debacles in modern political history, and it's either a result of sabotage or gross incompetence. I don't know, maybe both. The GOP sycophants are more interested in lining their own pockets and getting exclusive invitations to Mar-a-Lago than they are doing what's best for the country. And what is best for the country is to codify President Trump's America First agenda. But while the communists are storming the gates of Mayberry, Republicans are sipping Chardonnay at Mar-a-Lago. The GOP has let down President Trump, and they've let down voters. But there is still time to fix what is broken. The grand old party just needs a swift kick in their blessed assurance. Get it together, people, or else we'll all be slurping borscht in a D.C.-run gulag. I'm Todd Stearns.
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1: 888-971-SAGE, 888-971-7243. I am Larry Elder. We are Salem News Channel. We're just getting warmed up. Former President Barack Obama made a number of statements, one of which is, quote, if you put women in charge of government, things would be better. Now, perhaps my memory is a little unclear, but didn't he run against a woman and defeat a woman? He also praised the Minneapolis anti-ICE protesters. And a DSA candidate, New York House, has been arrested for protesting Bibi Netanyahu. We're going to get to actor Wallace Shawn, who happened to be Jewish, saying, and I'm quoting him, the Israelis are worse than the Nazis. Close quote. I'm not even sure that Hassan Piker said that. Now, back to the kittens adoption agency. Even PETA was upset with itty bitty city kitties, the nonprofit in Rockaway Beach that says, quote, MAGA, nope. Conservative, question mark, nope. I'm not political, nice loophole, still nope. So if you're MAGA, if you're conservative, if you say you're not political, as far as itty-bitty city kitties, you're just using subterfuge, not wanting to admit that you're MAGA, and you are not going to be able to adopt one of our cats. Quote, if your politics involve racism, bigotry, dehumanizing immigrants, or cheering on cruelty toward vulnerable people, please kindly F right off. Close quote. PETA was not happy. Their co-founder said, and I'm quoting, homeless animals don't care which side of abortion you are on, or whether you believe in global warming, or support Palestine or Israel, or if you don't vote at all ever. We hope this policy, which is human-centric, is reconsidered and abolished. Close quote. However, a spokesperson for Itty Bitty City Kitties said that in evaluating potential adoptive homes, we consider, quote, public conduct and demonstrated values, and that a history of celebrating cruelty makes for bad adoptive candidates. A history of celebrating harm or abuse, said Itty Bitty City Kitties, be it towards people or animals, is one of our biggest red flags in animal rescue. We stand by our mission, and we will never place a vulnerable animal with anyone ever who we feel is a danger to the welfare of the animal. Close quote. In other words, we'll see you in court. Unreal. Wallace Shawn, the actor. Remember that movie he was in? Princess Bride? I'm waiting! He had some interesting things to say about Israel. All of this and more. 888-971-SAGE. Don't leave town.
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4: News this hour from Town Hall. I'm Keith Peters in Washington. New Jersey's Democratic Governor Mikey Sherrill announced the resignation of her own Lieutenant Governor, Dale Caldwell, after he was accused of inappropriate behavior with women, giving him an ultimatum to resign by the end of the day.
5: The investigation found that the Lieutenant Governor failed to uphold the responsibilities of his office, and he demonstrated a pattern of behavior that does not meet the standards of this administration. The report documents serious, repeated violations of state policy, including ethical lapses and a substantiated finding of sexual harassment. I gave the Lieutenant Governor until today to resign. He submitted his resignation to me this afternoon, which I accepted.
4: Caldwell has denied the charges. China's leader Xi Jinping says he'll see Donald Trump again this year as he wraps up his Washington visit.
6: Chinese President Xi Jinping wrapped up his state visit to Washington by announcing that he expects to meet with President Donald Trump two more times before the end of the year, doubling the number of face-to-face discussions this year between the leaders of the world's two largest economies. Two leaders worked this week to present a show of harmony.
7: President Xi and I both understand that we represent different systems, but the ties between our people endure.
6: While there were no major breakthroughs announced this week on issues such as trade or the safety of artificial intelligence, Xi has extended an invitation for Trump to attend the Asia-Pacific Economic Cooperation Summit in China in November.
4: That's correspondent Lisa Dwyer reporting. On Wall Street, the Dow up by 478 points, the NASDAQ rose 129, the S&P 500 advanced 39. More at townhall.com.
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12: 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San Antonio planning a second diverging diamond interchange on the southeast side. The $40 million infrastructure project aims to reduce congestion on Interstate 37 near Southeast Military Drive and enhance safety. Construction expected to be completed in 2029. And San Antonio moving forward with changing the name of Cesar Chavez Boulevard back to its original name of Durango. A San Antonio woman accused of aiding her son's planned mass violence attack at a San Antonio ISD school a year ago has had her charges dropped due to insufficient evidence. Court records indicate that the woman bought ammunition and tactical gear for her son as he was planning out a mass shooting. John Loretta, 9:30 a.m., The Answer.
13: Mark Sadowski Jewelers presents the Sports Answer on 9:30, The Answer. College football, the Texas Longhorns heading to Neyland Stadium in Knoxville, a matchup with Tennessee. First ever trip to Knoxville for Texas, the number one team in the nation. It's the first meeting between the two schools since the 1969 Cotton Bowl. Texas A&M, they're in Baton Rouge, a meeting with the LSU Tigers. Aggies dropped to number 23 in the AP poll after a home loss to Kentucky. The Tigers are ranked 10th. While Houston is on the road, they'll face Georgia Southern in Statesboro. The Cougars are ranked 25th at 2-1. Major League Baseball, the AL West race still undecided as the Astros and the Texas Rangers are tied for the top spot. The loser of this divisional race will not make the playoffs. The Astros are in Sacramento for a series with the A's. Texas will face the Minnesota Twins. 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I'm Tony DeZiri on 9:30, The Answer.
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22: Larry Elder here, the sage from South Central, the Prince of Pico Union, the czar of common sense, the great Eldersky, Don Lorenzo. Welcome to the program. No victor credits allowed because we've got a country to

0: 888-971-SAGE, 888-971-7243. I am Larry Elder. We are Salem News Channel. Former President Barack Obama said if he put women in charge of government, things would be better. Didn't he run against and defeat a woman in the New York in the 2008 primary? Apparently he means unless the name of the woman is Hillary Clinton. We're going to talk about actor Wallace Shawn in just a second, who happened to be Jewish, and what he said about the Israelis being worse than Nazis. The only woman on Tennessee's death row, and who was 1 week away from being executed, has made some bizarre requests. We're also going to speak with an investigative reporter about California's shadow welfare system for illegal aliens. And DSA candidate Daria Lisa Avila Chevalier was arrested protesting Bibi Netanyahu. All of this and more, 888-971-SAGE, 888-971-7243. Remember that movie, Princess Bride, and the character who, Wallace Shawn, who said,
1: "I'm waiting!"
0: Excellent timing, Maestro. Appreciate that. It's all about timing. It's all about timing. Remember that scene from The Equalizer? Denzel Washington says to a bad guy, "I believe." Life is all about timing. Unfortunately, yours isn't very good.
1: And I'm waiting!
0: And then proceeded to do away with him. Wallace Shawn is Jewish. Not that that's relevant, really. Just interesting. Here's what he said about the Israelis. Hashan Piker said that Hamas is 1,000 times better than Israel. I'm not sure which statement is more offensive. Number 36.
2: I mean, the Israelis invaded somebody else's territory. They took people's homes. And they did many of the things that the Nazis did to the Jews, and they're doing now. They're really doing. You can't be more evil than what they're doing. They are doing evil that is just as great as what the Nazis did, and in some ways it's worse because of boast about it.
3: Right.
2: Hitler had the decency to try to keep it secret.
3: Right.
2: For some reason, Hitler didn't want people to know he was doing these things to the Jews. It was a secret. The Israelis are almost proud of it and don't keep it a secret, and it's demonically evil.
0: Where do you start? I'm assuming he's talking about the modern state of Israel being founded because the Israelis invaded and took people's homes. Big, fat lie. And I'm assuming he's talking about the war against Hamas. The Israelis are bragging about it. Bragging about defeating Hamas. Bragging about what? Bragging about killing civilians, civilians that Hamas intentionally put in harm's way in order to create the reaction among people like this useful idiot. Let's go back to what Bill Maher said about those calling Gaza a genocide. Number 61.
4: Nowhere has this moral confusion become more obvious than in a place called Gaza, a little strip of land that was not part of the original Israel, but which they won in a war launched against them, but then gave back. As a peace gesture. Do they tell you that part on TikTok, kids? And the people who run Gaza, Hamas, who you celebrate as a liberation movement but are really a terrorist mafia gang, just like the one that terrorizes Haiti, only ever used it to stage attacks on Israel. I think Macklemore spoke for all clueless celebrities when he said, "I know enough to know this is a genocide." Actually, you don't know. It's not. It's It's not a genocide. It's a counterattack in a war. A war that's been waged on Israel since 1948 based on the ridiculous premise that Jews don't belong in the one place on earth they are indigenous and indisputably their ancestral homeland.
0: Now, Scott Galloway is an academic. He's a professor and a commentator. He is interviewing Abdul El Sayed about the accusation that Gaza is engaging in genocide. Here's part of it, number 60.
3: As a Jew, I find it entirely unfair and not accurate to describe what's happening in Israel as a genocide. My understanding of the definition of a genocide is the purposeful extermination of a people based on their religion, their ethnicity, or their nationality. Going from 15 million to 9 million in Europe of Jews was a genocide, 40%. Wiping out 70% of the Tutsi population, that was a genocide. A third of the Cambodian population, that was a genocide. 3% of the Gazan population has been killed. And typically a genocide doesn't involve shipping in polio vaccines or 2,500 calories a day or dropping leaflets or leaving voicemails telling civilians to vacate an area where they have been purposely embedded in military targets. Do you understand why Jews such as myself find your description of what's happening in Israel and in Gaza as a genocide as disqualifying?
5: So I understand why that you would make the argument, but let me just also push back.
0: Let me just interject here. Listen to his answer. He's talked about what real genocides are. 70% of the Tutsis killed in Rwanda. You ever see the movie Hotel Rwanda? Watch that. 40% of the European Jewry killed during the Holocaust. Substantial population wiped out by the Khmer Rouge, Cambodia. 3% of the residents of Gaza have been killed. And that 3% makes no distinction between combatants and civilians and does not include the number of civilians that were intentionally put in harm's way by Hamas. Do you know that Hamas does not let the civilians use the underground tunnels? You cannot go underground unless you're Hamas. In that whole city they built underground. So, how does Abdul Sayed respond to this? And he does it in a very, very almost offensive way. He talks about children being killed. Doesn't talk about why they're killed. And by the way, the reason Israel is in Gaza is because of October 7, which he doesn't seem to much care about. Continue.
5: People use dehumanizing language against the people when they bomb their hospitals and their schools, when they attempt to displace them from where they are with the argument that, well, you know, they're all Arabs. These other people speak the same language. They might as well just be shipped over there. That seems to me to be deliberate targeting. So, you know, I would ask you, do you understand why somebody who's been thinking about this question, looking at it, connecting the dots between the language that is used and the outcomes that were created would then label it that way? You know, I think the big question for me is, in some respects, people don't want to use the word because of the moral implication of what ought to be done following it. But the question to me is, could we put the same effort into preventing it from having happened in the first place? And I think the whole world, when you look at the images of, I'm just thinking about an image that I saw of these two girls, one of them, they're baking in the heat. Clearly their parents are gone. It's an older girl who's about the age of my older daughter and a younger girl who's about the age of my younger daughter. And the older girl is fanning the younger girl.
0: Okay, hold on. Have you seen the images of Israelis being beheaded, raped, shot, beaten, October 7? This is why the Israelis went into Gaza, Mr. Abdul El Sayed. Continue.
5: And I don't know how we as humans allow ourselves to do that systematically over the course of years to another people.
0: Systematically to another people. Please continue. Unbelievable.
5: And then we want to quibble about the words that we use to call it that thing.
0: Like calling what going on, the debate over what's going on in Gaza, whether it's genocide, is quibbling over the word. This guy is unreal. Continue.
5: Used to call it that thing. Like, the moral imperative for action was in seeing the images that we saw. And I think for a lot of folks, we look at that and say, well, you know, there's this, what is the purpose of a Palestinian child in the way that the world has organized itself except for it to go through that?
0: In the way the world
5: is organized. And if we think that every Palestinian child deserves the right to live in dignity deserves...
0: I'm getting a headache. Now, whether you're climbing the corporate ladder, launching a new project, or just looking for that extra edge, your brain is your most valuable asset. And now there's a way to support it every single day. 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
9: 888-971-SAGE, 888-971-7243. I am Larry Elder. We are Salem News Channel. I get a lot of letters about Incogni. It helps people's personal information not get out there in the world and be used against them. And I want to bounce off some of your questions with the tech guru, gadgets, apps, cybersecurity maven on the internet. Her radio show is heard on hundreds of stations across the country. Please welcome back to the program the host of the Kim Komando Show, Kim Komando.
10: That was nice, Larry. Thank you.
9: Thank you. Kim, this ad I've been reading recently about your car can be a spy. I didn't realize that your car was tracking all this stuff. Somebody could buy it, sell it to your own insurance company. Your insurance company could use it against you to jack up your rates. I had no idea that was going on.
10: Well, see, here's what happens, Laura, is that we put all these apps on our phones, and I'm guilty of it too. I mean, when's the last time that you actually read the terms and conditions when you installed an app? Right? You just scroll down, you say agree, and you're like, okay, well, whatever. Okay. But in those terms and conditions is that you may have been giving away, especially if it's a free app, the ability for different companies to collect your data and then sell it to who knows who.
9: Another one I read the other day is about a woman. Somebody got her address, wherever she had lived, through these people search sites, and some predator broke into her house. Again, how easy is that?
10: Yeah. Well, you know, in that particular case, I mean, it was a younger woman, you know, in her 20s, posing as the girls do, right, on Instagram. And this guy actually was a sex offender. I mean, he had a bad history. And he found her name, went to a people search site, paid a couple of bucks, got her address. And if we're talking about the same story, they also found all kinds of other things on him when they arrested him. And see, that's the thing is that a lot of people don't realize is that, you know, there is some legislation that's now new state privacy laws are forcing these data brokers to reveal, you know, who's buying your information. And this is really interesting to me is that they did a whole experiment

0: And volunteers requested their own files from the data brokers. And what came back were names, addresses, social security numbers, and then also guesses about their habits. And one company called Axiom, they have a profile on 95% of all American adults. So that's probably you. So without ever seeing your medical records, they guessed how well you're sleeping, what your weight is, the ages of your kids, your political affiliation, your religion. And then they package all this up and then they put it in the free market and they say, hey, listen, if you want to buy this from us, just go ahead and give us your credit card. And we don't care if you're a marketer. We don't care if you're a stalker, like you mentioned, a spammer, an insurance company. We don't really care as long as we make our money. And that company, Axiom, is just one of, say, over 420 that actually exist.
1: Kim, how do the data brokers get our data?
0: We actually probably give it to them. Okay, we do. Because again, when we're using our phone or we're buying anything online, it's where our zip code is. They know our income. They put us into different categories like big spenders or suffering seniors or whatever it may be. And this data can actually be used to say, price a sweater on the internet so that you see one price versus somebody else. And so it's a really nefarious type of business. And these are billion-dollar corporations. And so what you can do is you can try to figure out how to get yourself off of these lists. But then there's always the problem. It becomes like that old game, whack-a-mole, because you get yourself off of the data broker site. And then before you know it, you've picked up your phone. And you maybe drove somewhere or you bought something online and then suddenly you're back on the list. And so that's why these services such as Incogni, and they are the best, they come in and they legally make these data removal requests for you. And then they put you on data suppression lists and they make sure that you don't get put back on those lists too. And if you do get put back on, they remove you again.
1: There's nothing illegal about what the data brokers do, is it?
0: No, that's the really crazy part. I mean, this whole industry that is built on, say, 3,000 data points on every American, there's legislation.
1: 3,000?
0: Yeah, there's about 3,000. I mean, and think about that, Larry. You could probably name 100 different data points about yourself, right? But then you start thinking like, okay, well, maybe there's 500. Now there's 3,000. You're like, oh my gosh, what else do they know? Okay, so... But no, it's perfectly legal. And just like that you mentioned with that young woman is that the data brokers, you just go online and you give them a credit card and a couple of bucks. They don't care what the reason is. And it also goes into the spammers. I mean, if you ever get a call from your bank and they say, oh, you know, hi, Mr. Elder, you know, you live here and this is your age. And we noticed that there's some bad transactions. And can you give us your PIN number? Okay. The spammers now are using artificial intelligence. They go on the data broker sites. They buy all this information. They feed it into AI. It comes out with custom scripts. And then that's when these spammers and scammers around the world will call you.
1: You said Incogni of the people that get you off these data broker sites, data brokers, is the best. What makes it the best?
0: Well, you know, for a couple of reasons, is that it's a big organization. It's not some little startup. In addition to that, they really do perform. They give you a dashboard so you see exactly what's going on. But they take it a step further. So if you find something about yourself on the internet that you don't like, is that you can actually give them that URL. And no other place will do this. And they will work to get that removed. I mean, they're actually used as a human being. Their customer service is tops. I have personally they've made, I think, last time I checked, 2,847 different data removal requests for me. And based on that, I'll tell you, I really feel more secure. I don't get those texts and those calls because, you know, they can't scam you if they can't find you.
1: Yeah, I know that they've removed hundreds from me. We only have about 60 seconds left, Kim. Before we go, I got to ask you, since you're a tech guru, I got to ask you about AI. We're hearing all this stuff that AI may kill us. And a lot of Republicans instinctively believe that this is just scare tactics like climate change or COVID. And one of my friends, he's a data scientist, he said, look, you're right about the scare tactics that a lot of people use, but just because people cry wolf doesn't mean you ought to ignore the danger that AI poses. Yeah. What is your feeling about AI?
0: My feeling is that it's a fabulous technology, and I hope that it's always used for the good, to cure cancer, to help us live longer, and to make us have better lives. And God knows I use it in and out all day long. But there is the potential for the downside, and that is who is actually going to control this? I mean, because it's not just, you can't just pull the plug. And that was the title of an essay that I wrote for the Daily Mail. There's no plug to pull. But my number one concern, as I outline everything that I know, and I have a degree in computer science, I've been doing this my entire life, that somewhere in a lab that the AI could convince people, humans, to do pieces of a puzzle.
1: We're going to have to leave it there, Kim.
0: That would be a computer virus.
1: Thank you very much, Kim.
0: Incognia.com/Larry.
1: Thanks, Kim.
2: With SRN News, I'm Keith Peters in Washington. The Supreme Court has turned away an attempt to use a new Missouri congressional map backed by President Trump. Friday's decision puts an end to a long-running legal dispute as absentee voting is underway in the midterm elections. The justices halted a last-minute revival of the Republican-friendly map by lower court judges. The decision leaves in place a Missouri Supreme Court ruling requiring the state to hold the November election using a map adopted in 2022. A proposed federal fee on electric vehicles will not take effect next month because the transportation bill containing it has stalled in Congress. The proposal would charge EV owners $130 a year starting in October 2026, with plug-in hybrid owners paying $35. More on these stories at srnnews.com.
3: 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I'm Todd Stern. 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
3: I'm not sure what's going on inside the White House or at RNC headquarters, but it's time for a come-to-Jesus moment. The midterms are becoming one of the biggest debacles in modern political history, and it's either a result of sabotage or gross incompetence. I don't know, maybe both. The GOP sycophants are more interested in lining their own pockets and getting exclusive invitations to Mar-a-Lago than they are doing what's best for the country. And what is best for the country is to codify President Trump's America First agenda. But while the communists are storming the gates of Mayberry, Republicans are sipping Chardonnay at Mar-a-Lago. The GOP has let down President Trump, and they've let down voters. But there is still time to fix what is broken. The grand old party just needs a swift kick in their blessed assurance. Get it together, people, or else we'll all be slurping borscht in a D.C.-run gulag. I'm Todd Stearns. Hello, Americans. I'm Todd Stearns. Stand by for news and commentary next.
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3: I'm not sure what's going on inside the White House or at RNC headquarters, but it's time for a come-to-Jesus moment. The midterms are becoming one of the biggest debacles in modern political history, and it's either a result of sabotage or gross incompetence. I don't know, maybe both. The GOP sycophants are more interested in lining their own pockets and getting exclusive invitations to Mar-a-Lago than they are doing what's best for the country. And what is best for the country is to codify President Trump's America First agenda. But while the communists are storming the gates of Mayberry, Republicans are sipping Chardonnay at Mar-a-Lago. The GOP has let down President Trump, and they've let down voters. But there is still time to fix what is broken. The grand old party just needs a swift kick in their blessed assurance. Get it together, people, or else we'll all be slurping borscht in a D.C.-run gulag. I'm Todd Stearns.
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1: 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I am Larry Elder. We are Salem News Channel. Chris is in San Antonio, Texas. Chris, you're on the Larry Elder Show. Thank you so much for calling.
6: Don Lorenzo.
1: Mr. Chris.
6: So good to talk with you.
1: You too.
6: Sir, thank you for being such a truth teller in a media landscape that's so short on truth. I hope you know how much you're appreciated. I was watching the Sean Ryan show, I don't know, maybe a year and a half, 2 years ago. And he had the former Blackwater CEO, Eric Prince, on. He's a former retired special operator. He's a brilliant man. And he was talking about how he proposed to the Netanyahu government an ability to flood the tunnels under the so-called Gaza land. Mm-hmm. He brought in a bunch of pipeliners. And they said, it's actually not very difficult. And talk about from the river to the sea. And they would flood the tunnels and get rid of the terrorists once and for all. And of course they didn't do that. But you know, I'm just astounded daily at the level of Jew hate in the world and how we're so short on critical thinking. You know, it's really not that hard to get to Germany or Poland and go visit a concentration camp and actually witness how these places have existed in the past and how much worse it is now.
1: Chris, I have heard that the ability to flood those tunnels was relatively easy, but the IDF has chosen not to do it. Why do you suppose they've not done it?
6: Well, you know, to your point about 45 and 47, you know, and Netanyahu's hated maybe even more than the great Donald Trump. You know, if the man could walk on water, they'd say he couldn't swim, mm-hmm. as you always say. Mm-hmm. And so you can imagine, you just heard Hillary the other day, you know, poisoning the landscape by saying that she loves Israel but hates the Netanyahu government. You know, that makes as much sense as saying that you support the troops, but you don't support the mission. Yeah. It doesn't work that way.
1: Yeah. I hear you. Well, Chris, thank you very much for the call. Lynette is in L.A. Lynette, you're on the Larry Elder Show. Thank you so much for calling.
7: Oh, gosh, my pleasure. I am a huge fan. I remember when you were introduced by Dennis Prager. Mm-hmm. I remember him introducing you on his show years and years ago. I just called because, you may already have heard of this song, but there's this song by Boy George about the Jewish absolute right to defend themselves, and it's called We Will Dance Again. And talking about genocide and how they absolutely are not committing genocide. There's even a line in it about that the Hamas want to kill every last one of us, every last one of us. It's just an amazing song, and I just haven't heard it mentioned when people talk, when conservatives talk about you know, what's going on with Gaza, and that they have absolute every right, and that this is absolutely not genocide. And I have just one other song to recommend, if mm-hmm. I could.
1: Mm-hmm. Please.
7: Oh, thank you so much. It's Fighter by Danny Gokey. And you are, my God, you are like the top of the top. And it's just any conservative that you thought might want to use that song in his campaign. I mean, I would think President Trump, my God. But it's just such an amazing song. And given the assassination attempt on President Trump and the concluded assassination of Charlie Kirk, you know, no one could even accuse us now of using the song in the wrong way, and it obviously doesn't mean violence anyway.
1: Lynette, the song is called Fighter by Danny. Tell me his last name. How do you spell it?
7: Danny Gokey.
1: How do you spell it?
7: Danny Gokey. G-O-K-E-Y. And he performed on Mike Huckabee's show. He's a Christian.
1: Mm-hmm. Well,
7: so I mean, it's on top of everything else. He would, you know, he wouldn't be one of those liberal artists that would resent his song being played. So thank you.
1: Well, Lynette, thank you. I was unfamiliar with those songs, and we'll Mr. Maestro, Fighter by Danny Gokey, G-O-K-E-Y, and the song by Boy George. Make sure we fire those guys up between now and the close of the program. 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
1: 888-971-SAGE, 888-971-7243. I am Larry Elder. We are Salem News Channel. Now let's talk a little bit more about the Prime Minister of Israel, whose country has been accused of engaging in a genocide, and he's been accused of being a war criminal. By the way, the article in the New York Times cited two entities that called him a war criminal. New York Times. Netanyahu held up a Starlink device at the UN and called on the Iranian government to use it to allow their citizens to have access to the internet. Number 38.
2: This is a communications device, Starlink, that allows people to access truth, to exercise choice, to exercise freedom of thought and freedom of speech. That's why the Iranian regime spends millions and billions of dollars censoring the internet. Mr. President, I'm going to leave this device with you so you can give it to the Iranian delegation. So when they inevitably defect, they too will be able to freely tell their story on social media.
1: Now, the Iranian president had an interview with Fox News, Brett Baer, and says, the Americans think these sanctions will make us surrender. They can take that into their dreams. Let's hear some of this. Number 42.
3: I keep saying, as I just said to you a moment ago, they wish to resolve questions instead of through negotiations by making us the target of missiles and bombs. This process, why is it that we're no longer following this process and conducting further negotiations? The process that exists needed a time frame, a limited time frame, mind you, again, 60 days. If within those 60 days we would not have been able to reach an agreement, everyone could have said, well, we haven't been able to reach an agreement. Why is it that within 2 weeks after the signing of an agreement, they chose to blow it up?
4: Because the IRGC blew up some tankers. It changed the dynamic. Let me move on. I just have a couple other questions. One, in March, you warned that without a ceasefire, the Iranian economy could collapse. That was back in March. It could collapse within 3 weeks to a month. You warned without a ceasefire, the economy could collapse within 3 weeks to a month. That was 6 months ago. Your own statistics agency says the Iranian economy shrank 10%, inflation is skyrocketing, the rial has lost more than half of its value in a year, oil loadings fell from 2 million barrels a day to about 250,000 barrels. So in that environment, how long can Iran last?
3: This is something that has been the doing of the United States. We will keep resisting. We will find ways, and the life of our country will continue. We will remain. And Trump kept saying, I want to bring a gift to the people of Iran, but the gift that they brought us were guided missiles, heavy weapons, and destruction. What they truly wish to do is to instigate incidents in the country that paves the way for the downfall of the system, of the society, of the government.
4: So were you wrong in March about the time frame, or is the economy collapsing now?
3: We will keep resisting until the very end. Yes, we do have economic issues, certainly, but in order to remain, we will go through any hardship and endure. If America thinks that they can keep sanctioning us...
1: He said they can keep dreaming. For what it's worth, the NATO Secretary General Mark Rutte believes that Netanyahu is right, that the Iranians are on borrowed time. Number 52.
5: I think he's right. I think the Iranian people are totally fed up with their leadership. What we are seeing is, under American leadership, clearly degrading the nuclear capability of Iran and the ballistic missile capability, which was a threat to Israel, the Middle East, but also to Europe. And thanks to President Trump, that has been degraded, and now with the economic sanctions choking off the Iranian economy, the Iranian people are feeling this day to day. The problem is that the Iranian leadership itself is not always interested in the in the interests of the people living in that great nation.
1: What did the former Transportation Secretary Pete Buttigieg say about Mark Rutte saying that Iran was very close to getting a nuclear weapon? Well, it's his job to butter up Trump. Scott Bessent, the Treasury Secretary, talks about the possible outcomes in the war against Iran. Number 21.
6: The regime turns on each other. Not impossible. Two, we get some kind of uprising from the Iranian people. They probably killed 50,000 of their own population, so very, very difficult. And then three, to get the Iranians to, if they want to make a deal, to stick to the deal. As President Trump said at the beginning of August, he didn't think the Iranians were ready for a deal. We gave the MOU a try on June 3rd, and then the Iranians, a few weeks later, began firing the on ships in the strait and being very aggressive. And this time, if there is a deal, I guarantee you they're going to stick with it.
4: We made news about...
1: And about oil prices, the Treasury Secretary said this, number 24.
6: But there are two kinds of inflation. There's headline inflation and core inflation. And what we've seen is that we do have a supply shock here with the Iran conflict. We're going to get to the other side of this. On the other side, what we've seen is this has not moved through to core inflation. Core inflation has actually moved down towards...
4: It's at 2.4, lowest in 5 years.
6: Lowest in 5 years. So that tells me once we are on the other side of this energy supply shock, and as the president said in the video, that I actually believe, along with him, that oil prices will be much lower because we've seen a tremendous amount of supply come on in the just in this year.
1: We come back more on the assertion that Israel is engaging in genocide. One of the most patently ridiculous things I have ever heard. And what Wallace Shawn said, I mean, as between Bernie Sanders and Wallace Shawn, who is the worst person of the Jewish faith when it comes to discussing...
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8: Apparently, TV executives just haven't quite figured out that magic formula to get ratings back and to get viewers to pay attention to what the heck they're doing. And I find it kind of funny. Apparently, 60 Minutes has been revamped with some new hosts and a new feel, and yet the ratings continue to be some of the worst that they've seen in more than 25 years. MS Now and CNN, even after their rebranding, still are essentially non-existent in the ratings, and Jimmy Kimmel's contract has officially not been renewed after 2027. So what's the future of TV actually look like? Well, we hear the fear-mongering of how conservatives are actually taking over the airwaves and the death of the woke agenda that's causing hysteria on the left side of the aisle. And instead of understanding the cultural shift that's happening right now, they continue to double down and actually try to resist the movement. And it's just not working. In fact, now we hear the story that American Idol is even leaving Los Angeles because of the poor environment. And between that, along with Hollywood production companies moving away from LA to the state of Texas, it sounds like Karen Bass may have a challenge on her hand to bring back an LA economy that's crashing pretty quickly.
7: 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Town Hall tells the stories the corporate press buries, from President Trump to Capitol Hill, from pivotal elections to your everyday lives. 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

0: 888-971-SAGE, 888-971-7243. I am Larry Elder. We are Salem Newstown. This one is for Lynette. We're going to talk about the welfare fraud for illegal aliens here in California in just a few minutes. Number 53.
1: Tyrants the world over seek to threaten us. They seek to undermine our resolve with their campaign of lies. But ultimately, as on the military battlefield, the Jewish people will prevail. It will take time. It will take time to vanquish the lies. It will take time for the world to acknowledge what is so plain to see, that Hamas used Palestinian civilians as human shields, that it used hospitals, schools, mosques as terrorist command posts, that it stole much of the food we let into Gaza. And while Hamas did everything possible to keep Palestinian civilians in harm's way, often at gunpoint, Israel did everything possible to get them out of harm's way. We sent millions of text messages warning civilians to leave combat areas. We made millions of phone calls. We dropped millions of leaflets. I want to ask you some questions. What genocidal regime gives a million polio vaccinations to the enemy's population? What genocidal regime enables the distribution of 2 million tons of food into Gaza? That's a ton for every person. Accusing Israel of genocide is the greatest lie of the century. If you want to know how big a lie, if you want to know how absurd it is, listen to Colonel John Spencer. He's head of urban warfare studies at West Point. He's considered one of the world's, or perhaps the world's foremost expert on urban warfare. I think he's with us today. Colonel Spencer has studied every urban war from antiquity to modern times, from ancient Greece to Mosul to Gaza. And here's what Colonel Spencer says. Israel has done more to prevent civilian casualties in war than any other military in history.
0: More on this. More on this. 888-971-SAGE. 888-971-7243. Do not leave town.

0: Foundations of Freedom, a look at America's founding principles and the leaders who shaped our nation.
1: You know, Ronald Reagan believed self-government required something that government could never replace: responsibility in the hands of the people. In his 1981 inaugural address, Reagan warned against the idea that America had become too complicated to be governed by its citizens. Reagan asked, "If no one among us is capable of governing himself, then who among us has the capacity to govern someone else?" For Reagan, limited government was not about having no government. It was about remembering where responsibility begins: with individuals, families, communities, and the people themselves. Because when government assumes every responsibility, citizens gradually surrender their own. Self-government asks more of us than dependence ever will. And freedom requires a people willing to govern themselves before asking government to do it for them.
2: 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Terrell Hills. 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
4: We got breaking news. Congressman introduces articles of impeachment against President Trump.
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4: It's 2020 all over again, folks. That's right. Well, hopefully not. 2020, it went kind of south. Maybe it's not 2020 all over again. I'm Logan Seculo, Will Haynes in studio. Mike Pompeo is joining us a little bit later. And the breaking news today is, yes, many, 26 articles of impeachment have been filed against President Trump. We'll break down what those are. Also, what it looks like, what the reality is of the situation, and what the reality of that situation is heading into a midterm election in a few months. What it could actually mean if Republicans lose control of the House, lose control of the Senate. What could happen? Best and worst case scenarios, if you will. We're going to break that all down coming in and go through these sort of vague 26 articles of impeachment, but maybe we can ask Will. Will, how did we get here?
6: Well, this is Congressman Steve Cohen of the Tennessee's 9th Congressional District, which is soon to be no more. He will be losing his seat in Congress because of redistricting in the state. He was the Democrat that was the congressman for the Memphis area of Tennessee, a long-time congressman. But here's a quote from his statement. This is after introducing these 26 articles of impeachment. He said, "Trump is clearly the most impeachable president our country has ever endured." That is great line. Because
4: the most impeachable.
6: It's like, what kind of scale do you have of, like, this guy not as impeachable? Like, George Washington, not as impeachable. Most impeachable.
4: I like that they're even thinking about that.
6: Yes, even just the word, there's a scale most of impeachability.
4: Yeah, that's like, you know, what you get in your yearbook. Or
6: most impeachable, it's a superlative.
4: Or,
6: like,
4: or
6: yeah.
4: It's a side award at a beauty pageant.
6: Uh-huh.
4: You know, oh, well, I'm sorry, we have miscongeniality.
6: You didn't
4: we have
6: win.
4: Most impeachable over here. And we know Trump loves a good beauty pageant.
6: That's
4: phone
6: right.
4: Lines are open, 1-800-684-3110. I do want to break down some of these. I mean, the first one is just straight up undermining democracy. So let's start there. If that's your article one of the 26 articles, what do you think? Give me a call. I'm going to break them all down. There's 26 of them. And they kind of, if number one is the generic undermining democracy and then / sowing doubt in elections, that's article one. And then we'll break down all of it from there. Some of them are very specific. Some of them are so annoyingly generic. But again, you don't want to laugh all of this off, because we know they have been successful in this before. Obviously, they were not able to remove President Trump from office. We obviously, my dad and brother were involved very much in that situation that all went down in 2020. However, it does take a lot of time. It does take a lot of resources. And trust me, you don't want to go through it. It's not like this is a show when an actual impeachment trial does take place. And we know there are real consequences that are coming forward in this midterm election. I want to hear from you about that. As I said, at 1-800-684-3110. Now, the ACLJ obviously defends a lot. And right now, we are trying to activate you. It's a Friday. Always good to head into a weekend with a whole new group of ACLJ champions. I'm going to ask you, if you